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9: It is going to be yet again another gorgeous day here across Southern Colorado. Temperatures still in the 70s and 80s. We see a good amount of sunshine this morning. There will be the return of some clouds this afternoon, along with the possibility of an isolated shower, mostly over the high country. With your KKTV 11 Alert weather, I'm meteorologist Nick LeBond.
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10: This is Mark Geist, Oz from Benghazi, and I want to share with you the Pledge of Allegiance. 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God bless you all. Thank you.
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1: Got about 40 days till the election, and there's still a lot of territory to cover. We're going to take about a half an hour with Congressman Jeff Crank and talk with him. Housekeeping, I guess I should explain that. There are times when an elected official, Jeff Crank in this case, Sheriff Roy Ball in others, the district attorney, Michael Allen in some, and there are times when they're on the program as an elected official. You hear Steve Schleicher all the time on the program explaining things to do with the election and ballots and all of that kind of thing. Every now and then you hear him on as a candidate because he runs for office. You hear Chuck Borman on sometimes as a politician and somebody who helps politicians, and then other times in his official capacity. So I try to distinguish between the two, and we're doing that today with Jeff Crank as well. He is here as a candidate. Welcome aboard, Jeff Crank.
2: Thank you, Richard. Thanks for having me.
1: Could we start with this? Because I'm going to talk about the debates, misconceptions. If people have questions, you can go ahead and send them in. I can't guarantee, we've only got about a half an hour, I can't guarantee that we'll get to your question. But if you can, we'll do that. And I'd prefer if you've got a question, it's just something that has not been talked about, that you're not quite sure about what it is. But when it comes to all of this, Jeff Crank, there is so much information out there. And one of the things that I like to do, if at all possible, is clear up any misconceptions that people might have about you, your positions, your campaign. And I want folks to remember, you know, armed service and a lot of other things. There are things that Jeff knows that we can't talk about. And I'm perfectly fine with it. In fact, I would prefer that we can't talk about those kinds of things. But let's talk about the campaign. And right off the bat, what can people know that perhaps there are misconceptions about you, about your positions, about the campaign that you'd like to clarify?
2: Well, listen, thanks for having me. It's been a very interesting campaign for sure, right? Because we have in my opponent somebody who moved back to Colorado, had been gone for 25 years, moved back to Colorado and, you know, brought lots of money with her to start running ads, started running ads very early and created a persona that, you know, she's been here all of this time. She's just one of us, and that she is a nonpartisan, right? That she sort of built this persona. I don't really like either party, all of that. Well, neither of those are true. Right.
1: Right.
2: My opponent spent the last 25 years up until June of last year, June of 2025, outside of Colorado, lived outside of Washington, D.C., worked for Joe Biden. So none of the things that the campaign, her campaign was built on, none of those things were actually true. They were just sort of this perception that was trying to be built. Well, now we've had to come in and let's just be honest and tell the truth, right? And the truth is very, very, very different. And so those misconceptions have been something that, you know, I've been anxious to talk about. I've been part of this community. People used to listen. I sat and talked into that microphone that you're talking into for 14 years.
1: The exact same microphone.
2: Yeah, they never changed the microphone, do they? Anyway, 14 years I did that. I've lived in this community for 25. You know, I was back here working to try and keep Fort Carson open 25 years ago. This is our community, and it is under attack, right? Right now, by people from the outside who's given my opponent money. Well, you know, George Soros' son has given her money. Nancy Pelosi has given her money. Hakeem Jeffries, all of those folks have given her money, and many more. Kamala Harris's husband has written her a check. So these are realities. That's not someone who's nonpartisan, right?
1: Right.
2: When George Soros, Nancy Pelosi, Hakeem Jeffries, and Kamala Harris's family giving you money, they're not giving it. You're not nonpartisan. So don't act like you are, right? And so I am what I am. And I think when people see some of the ads that are out there, they just don't buy it. They don't believe it because they know me and they know that's not who I am. You know, I have to laugh when I turn on and I see the ads that talk about, well, you know, Jeff Crank made millions. Well, why does Jeff Crank live in a $700,000 house in the middle of a you know, neighborhood in North Colorado Springs? If I'm that wealthy, let's compare our lives. Let's compare it. My opponent has moved here. She's worth $50 to $60 million, right? And you can find this, by the way, if you don't want to take my word for it, you can go look at my financial disclosure, which I have to file every year with the U.S. House of Representatives. And my opponent had to file a financial disclosure as well with the House of Representatives. You can go look at it. Go look at them, and you compare them, and you tell me, just by looking at those, who's the one that's profited off of politics and off of Washington, D.C.? It's very clear. Like, if I'm profiting off of Washington, D.C., I'm not very successful at it.
1: You're not very good at it.
2: That's right.
1: Here's the other thing. I think there are two questions along those lines. One is about you personally. And, folks, if you have any doubt about going to Washington, you can look back for decades, and you'll see a lot of people who were just like Jeff Crank was before he went to Washington. But after they went to Washington, especially when they came back after several years there, they automatically became very wealthy because there were things they could do to make sure that happened. So you're not just talking about your life, but you've also focused on other people going to Washington and what they can or cannot do.
2: Yeah, absolutely. Look, there's lots of things. I went to Washington to change Washington. I don't trade stocks. I do not buy any stocks. I've had a couple of instances where I've had to sell like $200 here or there just to keep it under the threshold. But there's this great debate about stock trading. I don't buy stocks since I got to Congress. I don't invest in them, period. And I'm never going to do that. Right. And so to look at that and hear all of these other people who campaign on that issue, well, that's one thing. But the reality is, like, you know, my opponent, she bought and sold. She traded millions of dollars of stock when she was in the White House and when she was a staff member on Capitol Hill. Just be honest about
1: just
2: it,
1: be honest.
2: Right? All that stuff is trackable. It's all disclosed because it has to be. So, you know, let's just talk about who we are. Second thing is, you know, I went to Washington to try and change the way people are doing things there from an ethics standpoint. You know, I voted despite what, you know, sometimes opponents try and say. They've tried to weaponize, you know, the Epstein stuff. I don't know a single person who was in the Epstein files. I don't hang out with those people. I'm Jeff Crank from Colorado Springs. I don't know who those people are. That's why I voted to release the Epstein files, period. You know, on the relationships in Congress right now, I think we talked about this.
1: Yeah.
2: You know, members of Congress are prohibited from dating their own staff, but I found this loophole that they're not prohibited from dating another member's staff. So I introduced a bill to close that. We got to clean Washington, D.C. up. You don't clean Washington, D.C. up by having someone who's been there the last 25 years making the mess. And it's just that simple.
1: Well, we're talking with Jeff Crank, of course. If you have a question, go ahead and text it in. Let's do this by text, 719-715-0740. Limited time. Can't guarantee I get to your question, but I will absolutely try to do it. And we're trying to give, I think, something very, very needed in this campaign, Jeff. And people, if you want disclosure, I've liked Jeff forever. I've always liked Jeff Crank. I've always admired him. I his integrity, what he has been on the radio and off the radio. And yes, I'm a huge supporter of Jeff Crank, and there's a world of difference between Jeff and his opponent. A lot put out there, including during some of the debates, Jeff Crank, that, you know, that Jeff Crank, he voted with President Trump 100% of the time, and that's where we pick it up when we come back on the Richard Randall Show, 740 KVOR.
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1: Richard Randall, one-on-one with Congressman Jeff Crank. He's a sitting congressman, but that's not why he's here today. He's sitting here today because he is a candidate running for office. He is an incumbent, of course. The reason I mention that is we try to make a big distinction in terms of how often a person is on as an elected official and as a candidate. So let's go to some of the, what I think, Jeff Crank, are some misconceptions that have been put out there many times by the candidate themselves, out of the candidate's mouth, sometimes out of a candidate's campaign, sometimes out of a very friendly media to that candidate, and other times may come from people who are, you know, creating ads. But let's talk about this business of Jeff Crank voted with President Trump 100% of the time.
2: Yeah. Well, I think the best way to describe that is to talk about how it was asked by Ernest Lunning of Colorado Politics during the debate. He sort of came out in our first debate with what he thought was a gotcha question. Oh, you know, he said, you know, I can't remember, Congressional Quarterly says that you voted with Trump 100% of the time. And I said, well, that's interesting because I voted to override his veto on the Arkansas Valley conduit. So that can't be 100% of the time, can it?
1: But I've heard people saying, oh, right? That doesn't count.
2: Yeah. Well, why doesn't it count?
1: I'd like to know.
2: It's either 100% or it's not 100%. Yes. This is why people don't believe politicians, right? It's nonsense like that. Then I went through so many other things. Argentinian beef imports, I disagree with the Trump administration on. I disagree with him on long-term tariffs. And I've said that. I've been very consistent on that. I disagreed with him on Arkansas Valley conduit, on disaster declaration in Colorado and some other places. There's lots of things that I've disagreed with the president on. But you know where I have agreed with him? And the most important one is I agreed with him that the American people needed tax relief because they were hurting. And so I voted for the bill that provided tax relief for my constituents, put $5,000 in the average family in El Paso County's pockets. Because to me, that's where I agreed. And guess what? That's the most important distinction of where my opponent disagrees with Donald Trump. She was very clear to say she would have voted against the tax relief that was in the One Big Beautiful Bill. Okay, that's fine. I asked her during the debate, because she kept talking about the deficit, and we got to get the deficit under control. The difference between she and I on that issue is she doesn't want to cut anything. I asked, I said, what government program would you cut? Because I've given plenty. National Endowment for the Arts, National Endowment for Democracy, the U.S. Department of Education. There's lots of things, and we need to go pare all that back. But I kept asking, what department or agency would you cut? And she never gave one, not one. So what does that tell you? She wants to solve the deficit by getting more money yep. into the hands of government, and that's tax increases. And that's a big difference. Look, Richard, this race is simple. I think our community is under attack, just like it's always been from the liberals in Denver, right? The liberals in Denver have been trying to break El Paso County for however long. They put their sanctuary policies down on us. They passed their crazy, insane drug laws down on us. They passed their pro-criminal bills in the legislature, and they push it down to El Paso County. This is no different. This is an attack from Nancy Pelosi, from all of the leftists out in around the country who said, oh, let's just take all of our money, send it into El Paso County, and see what happens. That's what's happening. They brought someone in here who hasn't lived here for 25 years to come in here and run. Bought a $3.6 million house here 1 year ago, paid cash for it, just like any average citizen would do.
1: Just like you and I bought our normal, homes,
2: right,
1: yeah.
2: Just like you and I did. I have a mortgage on my house, by the way. You know, and came in here to take this place over. And the question is, are we going to let it happen? And, you know, to me, it's really the whether our community as Colorado Springs and as El Paso County will continue to thrive, or whether we're Colorado's finally going to fall.
1: You know, I want to ask this because I know it's been put out there, and I think it's spurious. I don't think it's a valid concern, and I don't think that it is characterized in the proper way. So, first off, you don't have control over every campaign commercial that is out there.
2: Oh, yeah, right.
1: We'll talk about that here in a moment or two, but I do think it's interesting. You have a multi-million-dollar home out in the Washington area. I believe it's Virginia. And you have a multi-million-dollar home in the Broadmoor, and I have no problem with people who work hard, they accrue value, and they're able to, you know, make the capitalism in the United States work for them. That's not the issue. The issue is when you pretend to be something that you're not. I only know, honestly, of a couple of millionaires, billionaires who seem to even understand the average person out there in America or around the world. And the Democrats, they love to talk about how they're looking out for people. Let's go through a couple of things that you think in this case. You just talked about taxes, because I think you are representing and looking out for blue-collar people, the middle class, which keeps shrinking. She represents that she wants to do that any more than, you know, some of these other Democrats all over the place. So what's the difference in terms of looking out for the average person in your district between you and her?
2: Yeah, well, I mean, lots of differences. Let me give you three. And she does not want to talk about the issues, right? This campaign, by the way, really hasn't been about the issues. She came in and tried to create a persona that she was from here, that she's lived here her whole life, kind of that she's one of
1: grew
2: us,
1: up here.
2: Right? Grew up here, and that she's a nonpartisan. Neither of those things are true. We all know that now, right? We're figuring that out. But she's desperate to not talk about the issues. She doesn't want you to know what her position is on the Save America Act. She's told folks she would vote against voter ID, Save America Act, that she'd vote against that. She's been endorsed by the Giffords Gun Control Organization. She's not pro-gun. She's not pro-Second Amendment. So she's for taking those rights away from law-abiding citizens. By the way, I was endorsed yesterday by the NRA. She has an F rating. I have an A rating by them. It's
1: I've known
2: very
1: you
2: simple.
1: To be a gun owner forever, hunter, and all of it. It's not something that you go out, you go peasant hunting one time in your life and get some photos of you hunting and see, that's what I am. That's just been part of your life, your children's life as well.
2: It's part of my life. It's who I am. I think in this race, it is what you see is what you get with Jeff Crank, because you know me, because I spent 14 years on the radio here, and I've spent, you know, the last 28 years, 29 years living in this community, right? And so people know me versus someone who has moved in and tried to create a different persona about themselves, which turns out to not be true.
1: Absolutely. Can I get you to stay through the news in a little bit longer?
2: Sure.
1: Originally, I planned on being here a little bit shorter time frame, but you have got a very good committee position in Washington when it comes to the military. And sometimes what a congressman like you does has to do with introducing legislation, advocating for this or for that. Other times it's just you have kind of a bully pulpit and you can shine a light on some things that need some attention if you believe so. We've got people like your opponent, and I think of Jason Crow and some of these other people, simply because they've served in the military doesn't mean that they are looking out for the military or even understand that. You got a guy like Tim Walz, you mean to tell me he understands some of these things? Let's pick it up there when we come back with you, Jeff Crank. And you know, there's something else I'd like to do. I got a text message from somebody earlier in the week, and they were talking about, well, Jeff should have defended himself on that debate. She said some things that weren't true, and he didn't even come back on it. There were some formalities in terms of the format of the debate that I believe handcuffed you from doing exactly that. So we'll talk about the debate, and if there were some misrepresentations from the opponent or there were some things that you'd like to clarify, we'll do that with Jeff Crank. Richard Randall Show, 740 KVOR.
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24: It is going to be yet again another gorgeous day here across Southern Colorado. Temperatures still in the 70s and 80s. We see a good amount of sunshine this morning. There will be the return of some clouds this afternoon, along with the possibility of an isolated shower, mostly over the high country. With your KKTV 11 Alert Weather, I'm meteorologist Nick LeBond.
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1: Richard Randall, it's supposed to be a half an hour, but Jeff is kind enough to stick around so we can get some more questions into you, Jeff. And there are a lot of questions. So what about this this allegations that are out there? And I want to be clear, allegations are allegations. Some of them are going to come from the candidate themselves, sometimes standing up there in a debate. Other times they're coming from commercials or ads, some of which are approved by a candidate, some of which are not. But let's first of all talk about what a candidate can and cannot say as opposed to their ads. Canada yeah. has a lot of leeway.
2: Yeah, and it's unfortunate. This is what makes people upset about politics. Candidates can, in their own ads, in an ad sponsored by a candidate, they can lie. And there's really nothing you can do about it, right? They can literally say anything about their opponent. I stand by everything in my ads. When you see my ad that talks about her trading millions of dollars in stock, we have the backup. We got the documentation. We put the citations on there. It's true. However, outside groups, which campaigns cannot coordinate with. Right. So, you know, there's a super PAC that's out there running some ads against my opponent. We can't coordinate with them.
1: They don't call you up to approve it beforehand.
2: It would be illegal for them to do that. Okay. And we don't have any kind of thing. In fact, when that ad came up, I had no idea about it. I got people texting me saying, oh, there's a new ad up. And 4 hours later, I think I saw it run on TV. So so that's the reality. But here's the truth. Those ads run by outside groups, if there's something untrue in those ads, the candidate can go get them taken off the air, right? Can go to the station with lawyers and say, this is not true. And they will go in and have to change it. And
1: years ago, I remember, I don't remember the campaign, but I do remember that happening with our station, some TV stations as well. And I've always been confused about, wait, why did that happen there and it doesn't happen here? It is the distinction you're making. I didn't understand it.
2: It is the distinction. So outside groups have to tell, say truthful things. And there's times when, you know, a lawyer will go say, this is an untrue, and they'll change it a little bit, and then they can keep running the ad. Other times they'll come in and just say, hey, that ad's untrue and we can't air it. And the station, the obligation is on the radio station or the TV station or whatever to do that. And the reality is on the allegation that, that are made in those ads, if my opponent doesn't like those, get your lawyers to go have them taken down unless they're 100% true.
1: Yeah.
2: And it is true. This thing that they're running about, her husband owning a lobbying firm in Washington, D.C., which is so interesting that I'm being accused of being the lobbyist.
1: Yes.
2: They own a lobbying company. It's on the disclosure form that she had to file that they own this company. That company lobbies for the Trade Association for the Pornography Industry. It is what it is. Like, you just have to live with the facts, right?
1: Right.
2: I don't do that. I've tried to help out, and if you want to claim I'm a lobbyist or whatever, I'm a lobbyist for this community, for Colorado Springs, for our military installations and our military families. So I guess it really matters who you advocate for in Washington.
1: One of the big things that has been brought up, and I mentioned before, Armed Services Committee, et cetera, and you know, if people don't know, and they're only listening to this as a standalone interview, I'd like them to understand, whether it's ride-alongs, whether it's being at military installations, being with the troops, looking out for people who are on aircraft carriers or people who are out there in California training, and it's the food and all the rest. I don't think it is as easy to say, well, this candidate has military experience and this one doesn't, when you're looking out for people who appreciate and look out for our military.
2: Yeah.
1: You don't have military experience.
2: No, I don't. And look, I honor the military service of my opponent and anybody who serves in the military. Of course I honor that, right?
1: Right.
2: But it doesn't honor our military when you go work for Joe Biden, who did everything he could to not fund the military adequately, to push crazy ideas on the military, to, you know, have the withdrawal in Afghanistan. Those are things that, you know, my opponent went and worked for that. So that's not honoring the military. Serving in the military, of course, I have great respect for my opponent and for anybody who served in the military. But look, I'm the kind of person that I think tries to represent my community. Let me tell you a quick story. I did this week. I was out in Washington, D.C., and a bunch of youth from Fort Carson came. They're kids of military members. There's a youth center out at Fort Carson. They came by my office in Washington, D.C. in June or July. And I met with them, and they were telling me how they go down there and they play basketball and all of that. And I said, you know what? I need to come by and visit you, and I'd love to do that. And they got all excited. 2 days ago, I went by and I hung out with these kids in the military. I try to keep my word on things like that. And they were very excited that I came by and that I kept my word to them. And so those are the kinds of things that I try to do and be as very connected in this community as I can.
1: Yeah, well, Jeff Crank, you say these kinds of things, but a lot of times you'll have somebody who's running for office, and in a month or so beforehand, they'll do a ride-along with somebody and say that they support the police, or they'll do this kind of thing. But that doesn't mean that you've been doing that for a longer period than just the past couple of weeks. Or why don't you talk to us about the rest of your career in Washington, or your time here in Colorado Springs when it comes to the military and understanding law enforcement?
2: Yeah.
1: Why don't you tell us about that?
2: Yeah, right. And look, we'll soon find out who law enforcement supports. I mean, law enforcement in this community supports me. And you know why? Because I've had a career, a lifetime. The last 25 years, I've supported them. I helped them get the Criminal Justice Center built and a new jail here. I've stood by them through police shootings when they were accused of terrible things. 2 weeks ago, when we had a bunch of thugs attacking police officers, I stood by them, right? The law enforcement in this community knows where I stand, and I do ride-alongs. I've done 7 or so ride-alongs in the last 2 years with law enforcement, not just around campaign time.
1: Remind people about this, and I know some folks are going to say, wait, the big issue, Richard, is eating in the military or dining or some of these things, whether it's, you know, out in California, training here in Colorado Springs or on an aircraft carrier. But food and housing conditions can be a big deal for those who are serving the country. I think you've been looking out for it a long time. In fact, I've heard you on the radio before you even were running for Congress.
2: Yeah. Well, the big things in the military are making sure that we get our troops paid. I voted several times when the Democrats shut down the government. I voted to keep it open. And when our military wasn't getting paid, I stopped taking my paycheck as a member of Congress, right? I voted for 18.5% pay increase for our junior enlisted. Those are the big things for our military. But I also care about the small things. When we get contacted by a soldier who says, hey, we were out at the National Training Center and they basically weren't feeding us, we don't just go, oh, well, we don't care. We actually look into it. We called Fort Carson. We pushed that issue. And they admitted that they had a bad contractor and that they didn't do right by the soldier. It's the big things and the little things that matter when you take care of our men and women in the military.
1: Let's talk about socialism and Democrats. And we had a classic example, I think, a couple of weeks ago up there in Denver, a high school walkout pertaining to ICE. But there were a lot of adults there. I don't think they were getting their GEDs. But things turned violent at that park in Denver. And yet a lot of the people who were there identified themselves as Democrats, socialists, communists, and a lot of other things. You didn't let that just pass by.
2: No, I didn't, because I think they were assaulting the First Amendment rights of other people. And you have a right to protest in America. You do not have a right to shut other people down. And that is I've used the word insidiousness of this movement, this socialist movement. It's anti-constitutional. They do not believe in allowing others to have their freedom of speech or freedom of thought. And sadly, what we saw in Denver is creeping to Colorado Springs and to El Paso County. This election's about that in a lot of ways. Some of these groups that did that, they're here to change us, right? I know exactly who they're supporting. They aren't supporting me in this race. They're supporting my opponent, right? Groups like Indivisible and some of these groups that are out there, they're anti-police. Indivisible supported defunding the police. And so some of these groups that are out there are trying to change our community. And we saw what happened in Denver, but then we saw what happened here, right? Over the data center stuff. Yeah. People who are willing to take it to the violent level because they disagree with something. That's just wrong.
1: Let's take a short break and we'll find out if it is true, Jeff Crank, that you were voting to give millions, billions, all kinds of money to data centers while the American public, including the people listening to the program. Folks, if you're just listening here, I'll tell you, whether it's AI or data centers, people are trying to sort it out. There are good people on the left, on the right, are still trying to figure it out, including some of the people in city councils around the nation. But we're going to find out if Jeff Crank, in fact, was giving huge money to data centers. Stay tuned for that.
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1: A couple of things I know are people's minds. Data centers, gas prices, war, etc. So let's go through a couple of those. And I want to be pretty specific, Jeff Crank. Nobody is satisfied with gas prices where they're at right now. Voting Jeff Crank out of Congress, is that going to lower gas prices somehow?
2: Well, listen, of course we're not satisfied with gas prices. It's why I went to Congress in the first place. Gas prices were at one point, you can look it up, $5.01 a gallon under Joe Biden. The left artificially used this war on energy, on fossil fuels, to artificially raise gas prices. If you really want to raise gas prices, vote for Democrats. We've got to get gas prices down. There's no question about it. It is hurting our economy right now. We need to get through this this whole issue with Iran. There's no doubt about that. But once we do, I think America is set up to really lower gas prices. The deal with Venezuela will greatly lower gas prices. The fact that we made some great changes with the One Big Beautiful Bill to allow people to do oil and gas exploration in the United States is going to, all of that's going to lower the price. But their policies, they've been doing them for decades. They don't lower gas prices by restricting oil and gas development in the United States and trying to move everybody off of fossil fuels. That's not going to lower gas prices. So there's no question. We've got a lot of work to do on that, and we got a lot of work to make people's lives better.
1: I do want to talk about data centers real quickly, but you can just tell me whether you believe it or not, but I think generally in the past couple of decades, Democrats are absolutely okay with high gas prices, and you see that in California. And why in the world would they be in that position? Because they don't want you using gas any longer. They want you to go to something else. Any thoughts on that? Otherwise, I need to start talking about data centers.
2: No, I think that's right. I mean, they have moved. They have spent the last couple of decades trying to move us off, trying to get rid of refineries, trying to get rid of the oil and gas industry. That's driven up the price of gas. So, yes, we've got to get through the issue in Iran. Yes, that's hurting the price of gas. There's no doubt about it. We've got to work on that, and we've got to continue to make life, not just gas, life more affordable. The way I have worked on that already is to take more money and put it in your pockets, whether it's, you know, no tax on tips, no tax on overtime, senior tax exemption, doubling the child tax credit. All those things were tax breaks for working families.
1: Let's talk about data centers. As I said before, you know, it's been an issue that I think people are still trying to figure out. But allegations that you were giving all this money to data centers, true false?
2: Yeah. Well, it's just completely a misrepresentation, of course. What that allegation that my opponent runs is pretty simple. She's talking about the generic tax cuts that were provided to businesses in the One Big Beautiful Bill. Do data companies take advantage of that? Sure. No more than any other company would do. We didn't do anything specific to data companies that said, oh, data companies get some big tax break. We didn't do that. We provided research and development tax credits in the One Big Beautiful Bill, and many companies around the country are taking advantage of that.
1: Talk to me about misconceptions. Yeah. One of the things, and it's not just with you, people want to say, oh, well, you know, you're just helping Congressman crank out. It's not that. It just turns out that in campaigns, sometimes personal conversations, sometimes it's advertising, there are a lot of misrepresentations. But even without that, there are a lot of misconceptions about a candidate. What are some of the misconceptions you think may exist when it comes to you, Jeff Crank, and what should the truth be that people know about?
2: Well, look, I think mostly people here know me. They know me because I've been here, right? I mean, I work for the Chamber of Commerce. You know, when she's running out saying that I was a lobbyist. Well, I did lobby to get, our men and women in the military better housing down at Fort Carson. I did lobby to keep Fort Carson open. Yeah, there's no doubt about that. Those things are true. So, you know, I think people know me in this community. They're comfortable with me. And so it's a little hard for someone to move in from the outside, you know, who hasn't lived in our community for 25 years, bring a pile of money with them, and then just try and say, hey, join me. We're going to change this community. I don't think the citizens will tolerate that.
1: I was getting text messages after the last debate from people who actually support you. But on the other hand, they're like, Jeff needs to be a pit bull on this thing. He's too much of a gentleman. And I think anyone who knows you knows that you're not going to be an obnoxious jerk when it comes to public displays, debates, or speeches, or anything else, which doesn't mean that you just sit back and agree to have somebody give misrepresentations.
2: Yeah, look, I am a gentleman. I try to be that way to all people, right? I try to be respectful to people, and it's why I spent 14 years on the radio, you know,
1: yes.
2: And you're this way too. I don't do name calling and, you know, try and go after people in the way that some do. So I try to carry myself in the way that is upholds the sort of the dignity of the office. I'm not going to attack people. I'm not going to be nasty. That's what my opponent wanted in those debates, was for me to be nasty and mean. It's kind of hard for me because I just don't have that in my heart for people, right? I just try and speak the truth as I see it. I try and represent. I'm not right 100% of the time. I try to have humility and be humble about things. And I think that came through and showed in the debate. I think if you go back and you look at that debate, I think both of our personalities came out in that debate pretty well.
1: I think so as well. You know, talking about when you were on radio or doing podcasts or all of it, that is a lot of talking. That's a lot of information. And we don't have time to go back over each and every show that you did here on Saturday mornings for 3 hours, this day, this day, this day. But people change. Sometimes you learn more. You change your opinion. Sometimes you fine-tune it a little bit. Sometimes you're just the same thing as you were before. Anything finally on that? Now, I want to talk about how people can find out more about the campaign if they'd like to. Help
2: you
1: a little bit.
2: Sure. I mean, I think it's kind of funny. I have a blogger who's a very liberal blogger, and he's out now, you know, going back through some of the audio from my radio shows and trying to make a big deal about it. And I have to laugh because actually, that blogger, I invited that blogger onto the show. He disagreed with me, but I brought him on as a guest, and I was very polite to him. He's probably not going to release all that audio to make sure that people know who I really am, but I gave him the opportunity to come on and talk, challenged him. I don't think he won the quote debate on air when I did that, but look, we just have to be better. I don't like the incivility in politics, but you know what's uncivil? in American politics, moving into a community that you haven't lived in for 25 years, bringing a pile of money and just starting to lie about everything that a elected official in that community stands for and has built over 30 years. That's uncivil.
1: Character really does matter. About 15 seconds. How do they find out more, or if they would like to help the campaign?
2: Yeah, if you'd like to go contribute to our campaign or volunteer, go to jeffcrankforcongress.com. jeffcrankforcongress.com. You can sign up and help us. We need help walkers. We need folks who will help get the word out.
1: God bless you. Thank you so much.
2: Thank you, Richard.
1: You've done a great. So, yeah, I'm a little bit partisan. And why is that? It's because not on each and every issue, but on most of them, I match up with Jeff Crank. Do you? Talk about it. Hour two.

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6: The nor'easter's not leaving yet. I'm Carmen Roberts, Fox News. A massive storm hammering the East Coast for 3 days is still pushing towards land centered over New Jersey. Fox Weather's Bob Van Dillen has more from Manasquan, New Jersey.
7: It means flooding concerns. It also means coastal flooding concerns and, of course, the beach erosion. That's the main deal that we're going to be going on forward for the next 24 hours. Then whose problem is it? Right up towards Nantucket, looking at the east coast of New England. That's just going to get smashed next, and that's going to be Monday evening through Tuesday before finally this nor'easter just gets the heck out of here.
6: Well, the storms caused massive coastal flooding, beach erosion, knocked out power, disrupted travel, and downed trees, with one killing a man in Brooklyn, New York. And with more on the forecast, here's Fox's Weather's Jane Menar.
8: The wind has relaxed some, but that rain is building in, especially for New Jersey and New York City. Our nor'easter has some spread, stretching all the way across the interior northeast up into New England, cloud cover through much of the interior. But steadier rain is now beginning to really settle in, especially for the North Jersey coastline up into New York. This is probably going to be the most impactful batch of rain that we've seen so far this entire event, but overall, winds starting to back off.
6: President Trump told reporters he rejected Iran's plan to reopen the Strait of Hormuz, but Iran's foreign minister Abbas Araghchi said they're still waiting for an official response, and he told NBC's Meet the Press, Iran's ready for war if that's what it takes.
9: We trust ourselves. We are ready for diplomacy. We are ready for war at the same time. They had tested us in both cases. They tested us in their aggression twice, and they are welcome if they want to test us once again.
6: America's listening to Fox News. 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
10: It is going to be yet again another gorgeous day here across Southern Colorado. Temperature is still in the 70s and 80s. We see a good amount of sunshine this morning. There will be the return of some clouds this afternoon, along with the possibility of an isolated shower, mostly over the high country. With your KKTV 11 Alert Weather, I'm meteorologist Nick LeBond.
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13: And in case you don't know, I believe in the guy. And I've known the guy for a long time, and I honestly was trying to think, because there were times when he was doing a show in the morning and I was doing a show in the morning, and obviously our paths crossed a lot. There were times when he filled in for me and I filled in for him. So I've known him for a long time. He's the same person that he was when I first met him. And it's a good person. It's a good, decent person. And it's a normal person. He doesn't have some big attitude. I can tell you this. There are a lot of times when people have been elected to office and they go up to Denver. It's their first time to ever be an elected official. They go up to Denver and they're in the state legislature, House or Senate. Sometimes they work their way through a school board and then maybe, you know, county commissioner or a city council, a lot of different ways. But I can tell you that they change. Not all of them, of course. Not all of them, of course, at all. But there are some who you knew who they were. And I'm not saying that they were just

0: bullying you earlier, and then you saw the real them later on. I'm just saying sometimes the attention, I wouldn't even call it fame, but the attention, yes, the power you have, because that power is to vote yes or no on some things, those kinds of things, and especially when you've got lobbyists who are glad-handing you and trying to tell you how great you are and do this and do that, and then you've got constituents doing the same thing. It is easy to lose your way. And I guess the best thing I could say is, even before I knew him, if you go back to, and I think this happened up there in Fort Collins, a photograph of it. I saw a newspaper clipping of it, and it is Jeff Crank not allowing our flag to be desecrated. A kind of a Rick Monday sort of thing. Richard, so he did that all that time ago, and now you're going to tell me he should be in Washington because of that? No, that's not at all what I'm saying. What I'm saying is, he's the same guy that he was on that day. And so I'm proud to endorse him. We've got a little bit of a challenge here with a ghost in the machine when it comes to our text messages. So we're going to try to restart this computer and see if we can get that to kick in. I think some of you have lost Comcast for a while, and that may have been the original thing that happened. Let me talk to you about some things that I've seen in the past couple of days. And it's good. It's bad. It's a draw. Not always. This president, I am so impressed with him for so many reasons, which does not mean, oh God, here I go again, the Richard Randall disclaimer. It means that I don't agree with everything that President Trump has ever said or done, both before he was in office, while he's in office. It doesn't mean at all that I would change my vote for him. Because it's one thing to say, as we were talking with Congressman Crank about gas prices, well, yeah, it's one thing for us to say that we're not satisfied by that. But I do want you to think for a second about where Democrats have been on energy and gas prices. And they have had no problem with higher gas prices. Take a look out in California and other places as well. And I know that seems counterintuitive. Why would they be okay with higher gas prices? I mean, they're representing just the average blue-collar middle-class worker in America. That doesn't make sense. It does make sense if you understand that their priority is not at all that middle-class blue-collar worker in America, but rather all of the people they're beholden to when it comes to green energy and all of the rest of that. And so if gas prices are higher, this is how their logic goes. Gas prices are higher, that means you won't drive as much. And if you're not driving as much or the gas prices are higher, maybe you'll start considering alternatives. Maybe you'll start taking public transportation. Maybe you'll decide to buy an electric car. No, you do not buy a Tesla. For God's sakes, they're not saying that. You see what I'm saying is sometimes you have to go just one step more. And I think it's just, you know, a knee-jerk reaction to say high gas prices, President Trump, and all of the Republicans who are running in the midterm here. But you have to really think about, okay, if you had control of the House or the Senate, go over to Democrats. And I'm kind of surprised that some of these election even appear to be close. Guy like Tallarico, people in Texas really even thinking about this guy? But in any event, if you were to have all of that change, would it mean automatically that everything changed? The Supreme Court would be packed and you'd have Puerto Rico and Washington, D.C. as states? No, it wouldn't do all of that. It would absolutely curtail any plan that President Trump has to continue to make America great again. That would be gone. But I don't like President Trump, really. I understand there are people out there who do not. Let me tell you what I've seen the past week, however. I've seen a guy who works incredibly hard. Yeah, but he is too friendly to China and all the rest. No, it's how he does things. And I think this Greenland agreement is a classic example. You had people who were freaking out. We're going to invade Greenland? You mean we're going to just have people hitting the beach or using nukes in Greenland or something to steal it from Denmark? No. And you know what? I don't even know if there was ever a specific thing of him saying that we would invade or take Greenland. I think he was saying that we needed it very much so for our own national defense, which we do, and that we don't want China to have that as part of their influence, them building ports up there and having access to minerals, etc. List is long, but people were freaking out over that. And they loved it. Democrats loved it because they just couldn't understand why this president would want to do something by way of making sure that Greenland is not going to be an asset to foreign countries. Behind the scenes, there are negotiations going on, and behind the scenes, it ends up being that those negotiations bring us a win-win-win case. And that win-win hardly ever happens. But in this case, the U.S. wins, Denmark wins, Greenland wins, China loses, Putin loses, and all the rest. But if you take a look, a broader look at the mainstream media and how this has been covered, they didn't pay much attention to Greenland. I don't even have to do the research. I can guarantee you. If you do the research yourself, I do it, David does it, you can go back and look at how many stories there were about the controversy over Greenland compared to how many stories there are now about how that was resolved. World of the difference. Because the mainstream media is, you know, they hate Trump and they are liberal. They're going to go ahead and use their influence however they'd like to. I bring up Greenland because President Trump, I have little doubt, is doing things behind the scenes when it comes to Ukraine, when it comes to Iran, over and same thing with Taiwan. What? I see the pomp and circumstance, yes. And I have no problem with the president trying to portray the United States as being strong and patriotic and traditional and all of those kinds of things. I don't have a problem with having a prayer before people eat. I mean, all these things that people are freaking out about, I'm okay with. And I was not at all okay with Barack Obama when he, in essence, said, well, the United States is just like everybody else. We're not a better country. We're not greater than, you know, this country or that country. Every country's got their thing going on, and we do too, and that's it. How pathetic, how absolutely rock-hard pathetic is that? All right, so I'll take your thoughts on President Trump, and especially what's been going on this week. Hardworking man. Deals with meeting with Zelensky and Xi. And then you have the whole Greenland thing that is still going on. You have, and I like him, I got to tell you, Argentina, I think that they are an ally. And in a lot of ways, they are a much better ally to us these days than some of our European allies had ever been. And they've got a no-nonsense leader down there. You look at countries like that, and there are people, and including some in Europe as well, who they're not mimicking President Trump, but they're taking a page from his playbook and understanding, I think, one of the most fundamental things at all. And that is most people in whatever country they're in are nationalist. They want their country to come first. If they have any influence, they'd like their leaders to make sure that it's, you know, Italy first. It's the United States first. And Trump understands that. That's why when somebody says Denmark first or Greenland first, or even you go to, you know, Putin and, you know, Russia first, that doesn't mean that you're cutting Russia any slack or you know, just bow down to them, any of that. What it does mean, on the other hand, is that, yep, you should expect that they'll put their people first, and you have to go from there. And that applies equally to Iran. Yeah, got a difficult situation there because as many, many millions and millions, I don't know what the percentage is, of people who cannot stand the regime there, you'd be naive to believe that there's not 10%, 30%, 40%, whatever it happens to be, who actually support this regime. And as soon, you know this, as soon as there is a war or a conflict, even if they don't like the person you're going to war with, everybody bonds because now it's our country against their country. Hey, Kenny, you're on 740 KBUR. Good morning. Kenny, what do you have?
1: Good morning. Well, what people don't understand about the gas prices is that we are transitioning to a new financial system. That's all in motion. What do you think all these trade deals that Trump has made? Why do you think everybody's bowing? Why do you think the Greenland deal came together? Because everything is going to be tokenized, and when the countries do their transactions, just like your employer pays you, it's instantaneously now. It doesn't take 3 to 5 days, and we're going back to gold and silver, backing the U.S. dollar, just like Kennedy was going to do before they assassinated him. All of this has been in motion since 2011. And the fact that Iraq was here visiting Trump in July and at the UN meeting, and the fact that we've been essentially helping them, giving them intelligence and more, to take out the Iranians so that that country can be sovereign. That's what is required in the new financial system. So when Trump talks about leaders like President Xi, Putin, Kim Jong-un, all the rest, they all have a common enemy. And that enemy is the communist deep state, like that POS Steve who calls in all the time, that doesn't know his head from his toes. And they don't understand that they're working together to take out the central bankers who pay the deep state. You have to employ them. And this is why all these militia groups and all of these factions like Hamas and Hezbollah, that's where they get their money. And Iraq is finally coming back into the international arena, and that's why you're making deals with them. Billions of dollars were made deal-wise in July. Now, tell me something. Their currency is worth micro pennies to the dollar. But in the International Monetary Fund documents going back to 2011, it says that they are paired or pegged to our U.S. dollar. So what's going to happen is they're going to get purchasing power. And you can look it up again. Laura Ingraham, Trump had an interview with her in the first term. And he said, we will leave Iraq when we get paid. And that's what's happening now. Everybody's currency, almost 200 countries, will be backed by precious assets. So the petrodollar, the high gas that you're dealing with right now, for those that don't understand, you can thank Richard Nixon for that back in 72. That's when all oil globally went into a new transition. He removed us from the gold standard of our dollar being pegged with a true value. And that's when the prices went up. That's when you started getting the gas lines later on at Jimmy Carter and all the rest. But people don't understand money, and that's why they don't understand politics locally, nationally, and globally.
0: Let me thank you, Kenny, because I'm way behind on a break here. I'll go to that, and then I can give you a reaction, and listeners as well. Our text lines are back up, and they are working, proud to say. So 719-715-0740. And I can give you a preview. If it comes to monetary policies nationally, internationally, all of these kinds of things, I don't know. What can I tell you? I can tell you it's pretty weird that I've never seen anybody inside of Fort Knox videotaping and showing us all of our assets there. And I don't know if somebody purported to do that and came out and showed me video that I'd believe them anyway. I'll tell you who to believe, though. Tomorrow from 11 until noon, you should believe your real estate voice. 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And I want you to be thinking about experience, because in essence, when you hire someone to represent you on the biggest transaction of your life, you ought to have a job interview with them. And that is, you find out if they're up to the job. And up to the job means that they're going to get you the very most that they can in whatever the market is. Market may be dramatically different from what it is today. In a year or two down the road, it may be hotter, it may be cooler, who knows? But what I can tell you is you want somebody who has been through this before, and several times. At that point, Barb Schlink has been doing it for more than 25 years. She sold more than 3,000 homes. And tomorrow from 11 until noon, right after Kudlow, you'll get her breaking down the market, not how it was a month ago, not how it was 6 months ago, but how the market is right now. Right now. And that is valuable, because that way she can sit down with you, agree on the price of the home and the mechanisms in terms of how you want to be paid. 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If you're selling one property and moving into another one, how do you coordinate it? 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
0: 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But it's important, if you're going to do that, you're even thinking about doing that, that you talk with the right people. 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One is that they are going to price match any other local competitors in-store firearms prices. That's huge. Also, they know that there's some confusion around Colorado's new semi-automatic law, but nearly all the handguns that they've got do not require anything new that has been imposed on them. If you're confused at all about this, just give Magnum a call. You're going to find great people over there. And then finally, become a member this month. Use Richard Randall. It's a promo code. They'll drop it to a $0 registration fee, 10% off of regular priced firearms and suppressors, lane reservations, class discounts, unlimited range time, free guest passes, and more. You'll have a great experience at Magnum Shooting Center. Let's go to the phone. My text messages are back up. Our computers are working again. Phone lines are as well. Gammy, you're on 740 KPR. Good morning, Gammy. What do you have?
16: Good morning. I just want to bring you a little blip of shock treatment, and I also want to give you a weekend funny. Number one, can you hear me?
0: Yep, just fine.
16: I did a report for Trent Luce at Beck TV on senior fraud, you know, older people, 60 and up, whether it be real estate or other forms of fraud, which includes, you know, the big financial investment brokers worldwide. Then it includes real estate fraud, where they steal your deed or put a loan on you illegally using AI docs to really mess it up. They also have all the ladies lonely thing, or they have you calling your grandchild is in trouble, send money. Those are just some of them. That we're talking billions and billions of dollars are being taken every year from seniors alone. But worldwide, it's probably more in the, well, in medical, it's $5 trillion. It's lots of money. And it's so shocking that I had to do this letter, and I sent it to you and the city council commissioners, you know, everyone, legislators. But you know what? It always comes down to having to, we need to watch our local communities, our families need to protect their seniors better. You know, look at what's going on, because also the money that we're spending, the International Monetary Fund is no longer backed by gold. It's revolving rates. Well, you know what that's like, Richard? You and I are, I'm older than you, but in our day, we had a joke. But do you remember in the day when we went out on a date and all the poor little girls that weren't developed would use falsies or toilet paper, whatever? Well, having dollars, cash, that is not backed by gold or silver or anything of worth is kind of like a girl wearing falsies.
0: You've got, Gary, I got to go to news, and I think I have to end on that. I wish I had a little bit more time. I don't, though. There's probably a lot of people out there going, wait, toilet paper, falsies, was that a thing? Yes, Gammy is right. That was a thing. For all I know, it still could be a thing. Take a short break. Back with more on 740 KVOR.
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26: It is going to be yet again another gorgeous day here across Southern Colorado. Temperatures still in the 70s and 80s. We see a good amount of sunshine this morning. There will be the return of some clouds this afternoon, along with the possibility of an isolated shower, mostly over the high country. With your KKTV 11 Alert weather, I'm meteorologist Nick LeBond.
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0: Richard Randall, Crew Brothers Construction. You've got people who have been here, been in the area since 2009, put their name on the business, Kruger Brothers, and they're award-winning remodelers of the year last year. But they not only do remodeling, but they also do repairs as well. And virtually everyone I know could use something if they own a home. It's just a matter of time. Deferred maintenance, that's a problem. The people I know who've used Kruger Brothers are very, very happy and satisfied with the work that was done for them. And that was primarily roofs, hail damage and roofs. And you don't go with somebody who's knocking on the door who has a magnetic sign on the truck with a 719 area code. That just means they got a 719 area code. Doesn't mean that a week after they do the work on your roof, they're not in Kansas or Oklahoma trying to do the same thing there. What if you had somebody who's been doing it since 2009 and they've got the credibility and the track record so that you know if there's any problems? But when you talk to Richard Randall's friends, he says no problems. What are they going to do for you? Well, they'll take care of, like I said, the hail damage, the insurance claims. They'll do roof inspections. And I didn't realize this until I started working with Kruger, but flat roofs are not something that most people want to deal with. They do. They're happy to work with metals and composites, whatever you might happen to need. And they'll take care of stucco, exteriors, decks, etc. That's all the repair things. It's a whole other thing. And in fact, I'll tell you about that a little bit later in the program, about what they can do by way of remodeling. Give them a call, 719-358-7053, or go to KrugerBrothers.com. Gammy, I hear you. And I've, in the past year, had friends, relatives, people I know, both older, vintage, I think is what I would call you, myself probably too, and younger, who have been either scammed or right on the verge of getting scammed. And I'm going to find a way, maybe once the election is over, probably, to have some experts on the program and talk about the various scams that are out there. Jim Arthur in the Morning Show does a good job of telling you the news of what the latest is, and CSPD, Sheriff's Department, etc., DA's office. But it turns out that some of these scams are the same thing that was working a year or two ago. And then they've always got a new twist on it. The one that I think Gammy was talking about there, where it's, you know, your grandson is in trouble. He needs, you know, some money right away. And they've recorded the voice of your grandchild, and they're able to use that to try to scam you. It is deplorable. I mean, it's deplorable. Is it prevalent? It's a lot worse than it should be. We'll have that. Let's go to Chuck Borman, on the other hand. We've got a lot of work to be done. We're about, I think, a little under 40 days from the election. And I remind you that Chuck is not here as an elected official. He is here as somebody who has been volunteering and working hard on behalf of Republicans, including himself, for a long, long time. And one of the traditional and very effective ways of getting out the vote and getting the vote, period, is to go door to door, do some walking, do some phone calls as well. Chuck Borman, what's going on this weekend?
1: Well, a lot of things, Richard, and as always, thank you for having us on. Yeah, we're doing a lot of great work out there. I do want to do a little segue and buoy everyone's spirits. I had the opportunity for an event that Jeff Crank had earlier this week with Majority Whip Leader Tom Emmert from Minnesota. He's the number three person for the Republicans in the House of Congress. And he went down the litany of where they have races that they do believe that they're going to win, races that are in districts that were won by Biden and by Kamala Harris. So we may be hearing from the media, and they want us to be dejected and demoralized, but he was very positive that we actually could probably add four or five seats to our majority. So I think that's good news on the horizon.
0: That's great news.
1: And we got a lot of good work going on. We're putting, you know, we're doing these precinct walks throughout the week and especially targeted on the weekends. But at peak Republicans at 4141 Sinton Road every day from 10 a.m. to probably, you know, 3 or 4 in the afternoon, they're doing packet stuffing to prepare for the walkers that are walking in the evenings and then on the Saturday. So if you're not a walker but you like the camaraderie of other Republicans and helping put together walk packets to service those walkers, please reach out to Peak Republicans. You can go online or you can just drop in at 4141 North Nevada, which you were at the other day, Richard. And we were passing out yard signs. We got yard signs at the GOP headquarters on Centennial, and then at Peak Republicans, you can pick up signs. But we got a number of walks, some of our standbys that we do every week, and a couple new ones. So we're at La Casita on Woodman at 3725 tomorrow morning at 9 o'clock. We're also at La Casita on North Nevada, 4295 North Nevada. And then a new one, we're on Saturday at 10 a.m., so an hour later than those other two start, at COS City Hub Church, which is on Austin Bluffs, just east of Academy and Austin Bluffs, at 4304 Austin Bluffs. And then this Sunday, we're at the McDonald's on Mesa Parkway, 6950 Fountain, and that's at 2 p.m. So far, we've walked over 45,000 doors, and we expect to do that much between now and Election Day. So there's a lot of work to do, and we do appreciate the help out there in helping in those efforts. We'll be walking for candidates from the top of the tickets, from Mark Blaisley for U.S. Senate to Jeff Crank for Congress, our gubernatorial candidate, Victor Marks, our Secretary of State candidate, and Michael Allen, and our Attorney General. So all the candidates from the top of the ticket down to the State House and State Senate races, and the county races, like for Sheriff and for Steve Slyker and myself and others.
0: You know, I want to thank you. I don't think I do that frequently enough. You, Vicki, a lot of the other people, and because you do this over and over and over again. And I'd like to remind you, if you're listening, the mainstream media, and certainly the Democrats, would love for you to believe that there's no way you could possibly win this race or that race, because then you just stay at home. And if you stay at home, right, you're helping somebody else win that election. There is a camaraderie, Chuck Borman, that you have when you're working with like-minded people. And like last Sunday, a lot of the candidates were there themselves. So I want to thank you for all of that. Anything before I let you go?
1: Yeah, you mentioned my fine wife. She is working with the Sunrise Republicans and the El Paso County Republican Women. We are putting on a rally. You might remember those days back, a number of years ago, where we'd have a kickoff rally. We're looking at doing that on Sunday, October the 11th, at a park kind of in the center part of the town. We're doing our final prep for that this Monday at a meeting, and be happy to give you more details about that. I know you've been working with my wife on that, and we look forward to having a great event in addition to our walks on Sunday, October 11th.
0: I can tell that, and I want people to understand that if there was a timesheet that you or Vicki was filling out, or all the other volunteers as well, and you're getting the minimum wage, we couldn't afford to pay for everything you guys have done election after election after election. I love it, and it's just obvious. You love this community. Yeah, you love this country as well. That's Chuck Borman. As he said, he is on the ballot. And I think two of the people you hear pretty frequently, and that would be Chuck Borman, Steve Schleicher. Generally, they're here, Steve Schleicher is, as an elected official, and he's talking to us about the clerk and recorder. Generally, when Chuck has been on recently, he's on as a politician. He's not an elected official in that capacity. He's talking about politics, and sometimes we reverse that a little bit, but as he was saying, we've got a number of people who are on the ballots, and folks will be working for them. And I was at Peak Republicans last Sunday, and I don't care who you're supporting in all of these races, but I did have some people saying, well, wait a minute. I mean, are Republicans even supporting Victor Marks? He's the Republican candidate. You just heard Chuck talk about that. When I was out there at Peak Republicans, Victor had signs there. If you wanted to pick one up, you can do that. And I'll take a minute now to say it, because I think about it all the time. Look, I know that people are frustrated with what happened in the primaries. I know that there are people who don't like this candidate, that candidate, and of course, Victor Marks is very controversial generally, but especially with regard to other Republicans. But I'm telling you, if you stay home, if you vote for someone else, if you write in the person that you really wanted in that primary, that write-in vote doesn't matter at all. Staying home doesn't matter at all unless you're trying to help Democrats win. I don't know how much longer this state can continue to have Democrats who are governors and some of the top elected officials in these states, the Jenna Griswolds and all the rest of them. But we have to at some point say, look, I'm disappointed, but I've got to do everything I can to make sure that we've got Republicans who win these races, because Richard Randall told me that any Republican is better than any Democrat. Text messages when we come back, 719-715-0740. I do want to remind you, though, that tomorrow you're going to have a chance to listen to somebody that is just all the right stuff. That is Barb Schlinker, Your Home Sold, Guaranteed Realty, Your Real Estate Voice. That's the name of the radio program she's got from 11 until noon. I sit in with her, but she's the host of the program. And it gives you 1 hour's worth of the very latest information on what's going on in the market. And I suggest don't wait until you've decided, okay, we're finally going to sell. No, when you're starting to think about it and you've got an idea as to when that might be, and it may be down the road, talk with Barb. She will help you get prepared to do that. She can tell you, you know, maybe this would help a little bit if you do some maintenance on this. Maybe you need to do this. But the key thing that she can do, especially if you're a little ways out, is make sure you don't waste your money. Pumping a lot of money into a home or a kitchen, a lot of times this happens where, well, everybody likes kitchens these days, don't they? Well, in fact, they do, but that doesn't mean if you put $15,000 into the kitchen that you're going to get $15,000 more on the sale of the home. What do you want? You want to get the very most that you can out of every sale. Barb understands that. 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Short break. Back after this.
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0: Talking about Cougar Brothers Construction, I was telling you about them a little bit before in terms of the great work that they do by repairs, either on your home or your business. But there's another aspect, and it's a huge one. They do tons of it, and that is remodeling. In fact, last year, Remodelers of the Year, Cougar Brothers Construction. And what does that entail? It entails whatever you'd like. I mean, they can do exterior, interior. Even if you're in a location where you'd like to have an additional building built on your premises because the code allows for that to happen, they can take care of that too as well. But a lot of people after COVID, certainly myself and everybody I know, your lives changed after COVID. And a big component is you're spending more time at home as opposed to going out for entertainment, to see movies, to eat, all of that. And what does that mean? Well, it means you could probably modify the home a little bit more so that it's a little bit more enjoyable if you're going to be in it that long. And I mention this, because I've talked to people in real estate who have told me that a lot of times folks are having people move into their home, either in-laws or parents. It's a pretty prevalent thing that goes on. And yet, of course, most homes are not designed for that. I've talked with some people who said, no, we've had this home built. We kind of anticipated that. The truth is you might have to have some remodeling done, including to have stairs put here or a door put there, make it convenient, give people privacy. They've been doing it since 2009, so trust me, Cougar Brothers knows how to do this. 719-358-7053 or CougarBrothers.com. Let me get as many text messages in as I can. I do want to say something real quickly, and that is I saw a posting on X by Julian Assange, and it purports to be some black and white footage that was outtakes of a filming that took place here on Earth in the desert to make it look as if we had landed on the moon. I remember as recently as maybe 5 years ago being at a tailgate at the Air Force Academy and talking with some cadets, and we got talking about different conspiracies and things, chemtrails and a lot of things. I was surprised at how many things these young people, and these are the brightest of the bright, were telling me that they either just didn't believe that this was true, or they knew that that was fake, or they had serious questions about something. And chemtrails was one of the things they were talking about. In any event, I never gave a thought to the fact that any of our space race stuff could have been faked. I'm not so quick to dismiss things any longer. I'm just not. I think we've been lied to in so many different ways by so many different people that I kind of step back a little bit and say, okay, let me see what you're telling us. And like I said, Assange saying, here's 14 minutes, take a look at this. Is it a hoax? Could be. Is it real? Could be. I don't really know. But like I said, I'm a little bit more open-minded to these kinds of things than I was before. What's going on right now here? Let's go to text messages. Every single time there's a fuel shortage, gas companies make record profits. And I was saying that the other day, and I had somebody criticizing me as if I was a lunatic to even imply that a gas company might try to make more money, or any business, food, etc. If there's a crisis and they can make more money, seems to me that a lot of times they go about doing that. Am I calling out any particular gas station line or anything like that? I'm not. And Richard, what's your latest information on that? I don't have the latest information on that. I didn't come here today to present a case before a court. What I'm telling you is that if you go back to some of the other times when we had these crises, when it came to energy, going back all the way to Carter, et cetera, there were tankers that were sitting up the shores of the United States that had oil. They could have come into the ports and started unloading it, but they didn't. And why didn't they? Well, apparently the story was that they wanted the prices to get even higher by it being more scarce. Would that shock you? Wouldn't shock me at all. During their closing statements, Crank thanked his opponent, among others, for debating. Killen, on the other hand, did not graciously thank her opponent for the opportunity to debate him. Killen sounds desperate, and her shrill voice does not help. I believe in Jeff Crank. That's all there is to it, very simply. And yeah, I don't have much respect for this, especially because you come back here. I mean, I know you're from here, his opponent. And you grew up here. I've heard some people talking about going to school with you. but you're gone for 25 years, but you make it sound like you have all these connections here, but you don't. I want somebody who knows us, and not somebody has to pretend to know us or to pretend to be something that they're not. What you see is what you get with Jeff Crank, right? And I have got that Latin saying, res ipsa loquitur. Well, that applies to Jeff. The saying, if you translate the Latin to English, is that the thing speaks for itself, and that's Jeff. He is what he, you know, is, and he's been that way for a while. Griff here. I'm an independent. Jeff Crank is the only national Republican candidate on the ballot this year that I will gleefully, proudly, and enthusiastically vote for. I'll fill in the bubbles for all the other Republicans, but that's only because I hate the left, and by default, I vote for the Republicans. I love Jeff Crank. Real deal, and he's a sweetie pie. Well, you know what? That's true. There were a lot of times. Remember a while back we had that leave the bubble blank or whatever that person was saying that. I become friends on a level with that, and I think he'd probably not say that now. But I have filled in plenty of bubbles for plenty of candidates who I was not impressed by and I didn't think were all that great, but they had one thing going for them, and that was they were better than their opponent. How did that shake out? Well, it shook out that Republicans are always better than Democrats. That's exactly what it is. This one comes in by text. It says, President Trump should go down in history, in the history books, as the only president in 30 years of presidency, previous presidents that did something about the uncontrolled rampant fraud and theft of $2 or $3 trillion a year. Think about that. He is the only one. Everybody else just let it go on and on and on. And what I keep going back to this, and yes, we didn't go all the way through with the Doge thing the way I wanted to. But if that number is right, and I think it may well be, $2 to $3 trillion, we start talking about, well, how could we afford this program or this. There are a lot of things the average American would like our government to pay for with that money. See you Monday.

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1: Richard Randall, I hope that you have a great weekend, a safe one as well. 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We'll be talking about the difference between political parties in the United States of America. One wants America first, the other just doesn't care.
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2: No deal with Iran. I'm Kathleen Maloney, Fox News. President Trump reveals he rejected the Iranian ceasefire proposal. Fox's Alexandria Hoff at the White House.
3: The Iranian side argues that the requests in the latest proposal were included in the previous memorandum of understanding, just broken down in stages over 7 days. The MOU had fallen apart back in July due to vague language on Iran's nuclear future and disagreements over shipping lanes. The country's foreign minister, though, he was asked about trust between the two nations. Here's what he had to say.
4: Well, we trust ourselves. We are ready for diplomacy. We are ready for war at the same time.
3: Well, Axios is reporting that negotiations are set for once again to take place this week.
2: The president is standing by his assertion that Iran must not have a nuclear weapon. He also promised lower gas prices after the midterm elections. UK police arrested 5 men near an air base used by the United States, suspected of preparing a terrorist act. Police say 3 suspicious trucks appeared to be heading toward the Royal Air Force Fairford base early Sunday. Authorities are investigating an Iran link as one possibility. 2 Ole Miss students found dead. Police found Creighton at both scenes.
5: Officials say the toxicology reports for 18-year-old Aiden Hamilton and 20-year-old Robert Strang could be ready as early as the start of this upcoming school week. But investigators are still not confirming whether the drug was a factor in either of these deaths. Kratom is not FDA approved and illegal in many states, but it has been banned in Oxford for years. On Friday, Oxford police revealed 2 people were arrested during an investigation into a nearby tobacco store where members of the county's narcotics unit reportedly found more than 500 units of kratom.
2: Fox's Natalie Chuck. 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
1: The following program will challenge you and encourage you in your faith journey.
2: Because it's really hard to enjoy your life when you're trying to control everything and everyone in your life.
3: Won't be joyful.
2: It will not be joyful. And so the choice is, it's not that we're going to get it right all the time, but the choice is to get it right now, while there is still time, to, instead of dreading your life, start enjoying your life and start surrendering to God that which is outside of your control.
1: Well, that's Lisa Turkhurst, and she joins us today on Focus on the Family with Jim Daly, and I'm John Fuller.
3: You know, John, most of us probably wouldn't describe ourselves as controlling. So often, controlling people don't know they're controlling.
1: That's true.
3: And there's so many different environments when we talk about controlling. There's work. I mean, I've said, you know, when you're in this position, I'm responsible to the donors and the board. There's a certain amount of control I need to exert to make sure the ministry's moving in the right place and not feel bad about that. You know, this is a direction or a change of course that we need to make, so let's make it. And people say, well, that's very controlling. But you need that. So there are healthy examples of control. Then we get into marriage, and again, that can be unhealthy. You know, if one of the spouses is overly controlling, out of fear perhaps. The good news is we're going to talk about this topic today with our guest in such a powerful and positive way for us to recognize those temptations for control, what drives it, the fear in us and other things, and then what do we do to move to a more biblical, godly perspective.
1: Yeah, because so much of life can't be controlled, right? Well, Lisa Turkhurst is always popular when we have her here in the studio, and you're about to hear why. As the president and chief visionary officer of Proverbs 31 Ministries, she's encouraged literally millions of women to strengthen their faith and their relationships. She's written a number of books, and one that we're talking about today is called Making Peace with What I Can't Control. Find relief from the exhaustion of overthinking, trying to fix others, and wanting to figure it all out. And you can learn more about Lisa and this book at our website.
3: That is so good. What a great title.
2: Thank
3: Lisa,
2: you.
3: Welcome in.
2: Thank you so much. I'm so honored once again to be with you guys.
3: At Proverbs 31 Ministries, you're talking to so many women. What in this category of control are you hearing from them where they're struggling?
2: I think people, first of all, there's a big section of people that wouldn't necessarily, like you said before, Jim, they're not necessarily saying I'm a control freak or I have control issues. And yet they're walking around so exhausted from trying to manage everything that they are responsible to manage, but then also stepping over that line, managing other people, situations that they feel they want a certain outcome. All of it's so very understandable. And I would say the vast majority of people, the root of their control is not power, it's fear. Mm-hmm. And I think when we start to really peel back the layers, we have to understand and take a look at there's a paper thin line between being a responsible person, which is really good, to being a controlling person. And so we have to examine where is that line and how can we address the fear that often drives these controlling tendencies that, whether we know it or not, must be dealt with.
3: And we are going to get into that, thankfully, because I think you're right over ground zero when you talk about fear manifesting itself in control, because we want to control the environment we're in. But before we get there, this idea of control can be masked as something good. You know, that you care about others.
2: That's
3: you
2: right.
3: want to help them get to a better place. And those are all noble things to be about.
2: Exactly.
3: Talk about that you saw in yourself, this justification for control, that I'm just trying to help them be better.
2: Yeah. Well, and not just I saw in myself, I still see it in myself.
3: Yeah, right. All of us have some of this,
2: especially
3: as Christians.
2: Yeah. You know, when I went through in my first marriage, just complete betrayal and devastation, I didn't realize that I was working overtime to try to manage another person. I truly felt like I was trying to save my marriage. I was trying to save my family. I was trying to save this man that I had been with so long. I didn't understand. I just didn't have the language or the context that what I was actually doing was hindering him from

0: hitting rock bottom and realizing that he had a savior, but it wasn't me. And sometimes I think in a desperate attempt to save another person, what we don't realize is we're actually stepping in front of the very consequences that could actually help them. It's only understandable that we do everything that we can to try to talk them into making different choices, to try to prevent, you know, certain outcomes. And, you know, it's also very understandable. So if you're in that place, you know, before we even start talking about what needs to be done, I just want to say, I get it. And here's another big category, parents of adult children, you know,
1: teens too.
0: Teens too. It's like, you know, we see things so clearly because for me, I'm bringing 57-year-old wisdom into a scenario where there's 20 and 30-year-olds making decisions. My kids are great kids, but also there are certain things that I'm like, oh, no, don't do that. Don't do this. And it's not because I want to control them. It's because I want to help them, but help taken too far can really get us in trouble.
1: And I think the challenge is knowing where that line is, like you said. It's so hard to give advice. You know, I'm thinking of the scripture where the Lord, they're out on the sea and the storm is going and he's sleeping. And the disciples are like, man, come on, this is dangerous. This is life-threatening. And then he calms the storm. But it's mentioned in scripture that they kind of woke him up. It's that kind of thing. Some people, let's say spouses, may look at that and say, you're disconnected from reality, man. You should be controlling in this situation. Like the Lord should have known to wake up and calm the storm in that setting. But with a teen child who's having struggles or an adult child, there's a certain amount of wisdom and control you want to apply. But in the end, you got to let them be the Lord's, right?
0: Mm-hmm.
1: That sounds hard and calloused.
0: It is very, very challenging. But here's that paper thin line. I think let's just go there between responsibility and being controlling. When I am being responsible, I manage all that is within my ability to manage, to control. But regarding other people, I don't step over that line and also try to manage them. So being responsible is I am going to manage what is within my ability to manage. But regarding the outcome, I must trust God.
1: Yeah.
0: And I've made peace with the fact that ultimately I have to trust God. If I'm being controlling, then controlling is I'm going to manage everything that is within my ability to manage. And I'm also going to manage everything that is really outside of my ability to manage, because regarding the outcome, I'm only willing to accept the outcome that I think is best.
1: Yeah. There's so many behaviors that the Lord warns us about, fear being one of them. Fear not. You know, don't live in that state of fear. One of the things for unhealthy control, in my opinion, as I've observed it, is when it starts from fear rather than from a healthy place. Fear almost, when it rises, the only tool in a mom's tool chest, a dad's tool chest, a husband, a wife, whatever the application, is you reach for control to increase control to lower your fear.
0: Exactly.
1: And it doesn't really help.
0: Well, and here's the tricky thing about it. Sometimes it does, in a temporary sense. Sometimes our controlling efforts really do start to steer things in a direction that we want them to go. But it's all temporary, because ultimately we cannot control how another person thinks, the narrative that another person believes, or what a person does, or what they even say. So ultimately we can't control that. So even if it seems like it works for a little bit, our controlling efforts, it will eventually fall apart and leave us more anxious than we were before. Control is really fear disguised as a strength. So think about that for a second. Control is really fear described as a strength. And I think sometimes we think there's nothing we can do about fear. It just hits us. And we know the verses, you know, the go-to verse, of course, you know, God did not give us a spirit of fear. But I think it's important that we understand fear can actually be broken into four distinct components that will give us a little bit more understanding of what we can do, practically speaking, about fear. The first component of fear, you can't do anything about. That's the alert or the alarm. So that's when you become aware of something and you become alert or alarmed. This is something that's stirring up fear inside of me. That's going to hit you, and you really cannot control that at all. Then the second two components of fear, that's where we can do some work. So one of them is memory. Instantaneously, when we feel that alert or alarm, our brain is going to go back very quickly. It happens just like this. Go back to another time, a memory that we felt the same feeling. And then it's going to interpret what we are experiencing based on the memories that we have. Then the next component is perception. Based on what's happened before, you know, and certainly if we've had previous trauma, trauma is not just what happens to us. It's the story we tell ourselves because of what happened. That's perception. So memory and perception, that's where work can happen. That's where we can really make progress with our fear. And the fourth component is either our reaction or our response. We want to get to response, not always just feeling paralyzed because we feel a fear and then we react, right? Now, obviously, in the moment that I feel this feeling of fear, I'm not going to go, okay, let me break it down now. What's a previous memory? What's a perception? That's not the time to do it. The time to do it is when we don't feel threatened.
1: Yeah.
0: And we can really examine. So this situation is constantly stirring up this fear inside of me. So now let me go back. Where do I have other memories where maybe a worst case scenario did happen? And what is the story, the perception that I'm telling myself because of what happened? We can do work there in a time where we're not threatened. And if we do some work, then our chances increase to have a better response on the end. So in that moment, we more quickly tell ourselves a better story about what reality is. Sometimes when you've been through worst case scenario after worst case scenario, you start convincing yourself, and in that moment of fear saying, oh, this is absolutely going to be worst case scenario, when in reality, it probably won't be. It won't be best. It won't be worse. It'll hit somewhere in the middle. So that perception work, the story that we've been telling ourselves, is really important.
1: It's so critical, because that controlling attitude, especially in parenting, can really bring damage to the relationship.
0: That's right. And, you know, we talked a little bit about the role that fear is playing in all of this and the two components, memory and perception. So this is where we can really take a step back. I encourage people to get a journal and start writing healthier perceptions in our journal. Like, when I feel this, you know, it's not always this. And then put in some Bible verses. And like Nehemiah says, take counsel with yourself. And then certainly bring it all to the Lord in prayer and bring in scriptures too. All of that can help us in a moment where we're preparing in times of strength for times of struggle.
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2: 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Let's resume now with the balance of today's programming. Yeah, and Lisa, this is something generally in the culture that we're seeing anyway. I mean, bubble-wrapped kids, you know, wearing bike helmets because they might fall from their bike. I fell from my bike. I survived. So there is something in the Christian community where we think Jesus is the answer for this. Mm-hmm. And you have a story of Judas in the scripture that really highlights the difference between saying, I want Jesus to take care of this, and then I really want Jesus to take care of this.
0: Exactly. Well, the story of Judas, you know, we have certain perceptions of Judas where, you know, he was the one that betrayed Jesus, sold him out for money. And then, of course, we know what played out after that. And so oftentimes I would see the story of Judas and think, oh, yeah, I know that. So I didn't ever dig deep or do any personal reflection of what part of Judas's mistake do I see my own self making? Like, how can I learn something more specific from him? And when you boil it all down to it, you know, take away the greed, you know, that may have been a large part of it. But what I really want to focus on is Judas saw an outcome that he was very determined. Judas wanted Jesus to rise up and become an earthly king to overthrow the Romans and make the Roman oppression go away. That is good. That's not a bad desire. Oftentimes, the outcomes that we want, they're good. They're not bad desires. The problem is that Judas decided to do it his way, and he was only willing to accept an outcome that he thought was best, and he didn't pause and think that God could be doing something different and better. Different doesn't always mean bad. Different just means different. What Jesus's plan was, he was going to rise up. He was going to become a king. But he wasn't just after saving the people of the day. He was after eternal salvation. God's plan was so much bigger than what Judas could even fathom. And the most tragic part of Judas's story is in the end, he tried to undo what he did. He took the money back and said, you know, like, take the money back. And he realized he couldn't undo what he did. And then, of course, it wound up taking him right to his death.
1: You know, there is such a big application for us there in terms of God's plans for our lives, for those around us, our kids, etc. I mean, and it's hard to say, Lord, I truly give this all over to you, which was Judas's mistake. You're absolutely right. But we do that in so many different ways that we are saying, I love you. I don't trust you, Lord. That's what we're really saying.
0: Yeah.
1: And man, God has to say, okay, child, just give me some time. You'll see why my plans are better and bigger. You know, so many testimonies of alcoholics, addictions of all kinds that end up in a godly place where the person is saved. Not everybody has that experience. But you sit there and go, the valleys that I had to go through, I'm so grateful for. Because that's what ultimately brought me to the Lord.
0: Absolutely.
1: But that is hard. It's hard for a parent to say, okay, Lord, have your way with my child.
0: Yeah.
1: Because I'm going to trust that you're going to bring him to you.
0: But in the end, you know, we have to remember when we release a loved one, when we release a child into trusting the Lord, you know, we're releasing them to the Lord. We're not releasing them to a cliff to fall over. We need to mentally have this picture. We are releasing them into the arms of God, and that's the safest place for any person to be. Now, will we always get the outcome that we want? Absolutely not. But regardless, we can't control the outcome anyways. So why not take that step and release them into the arms of the Lord and let the Lord carry what was never yours to carry?
1: Yeah, and also in that respect, it's not saying don't be engaged. You know, sometimes as Christians, we live on these switches, you know.
0: Yeah.
1: Lord, he's all yours, and
0: yeah,
1: I'm not going to talk to him again.
0: We don't want to live in extremes like that, right? We want to be responsible.
1: Right.
0: For example, like the riding the bike thing. It is responsible to tell our kids to put their helmet on. It is responsible to give them a safe path to bike. It is responsible to, you know, let our kids get outside and have some fresh air and all of that. But can we ultimately control that no accident will ever happen? No, we can't.
1: Yeah.
0: And so we can do all that we are responsible to do And then once we've done that, we have to rest and trust in the Lord. That doesn't mean disengage. Stay engaged. Just don't be controlling.
1: Yeah. You know, this idea of helper and fixer. I think Jean and I represent this. She is a helper. I'm a fixer. And we can get into trouble with that. And you have a similar story that we helped a friend with a car loan. And it didn't go well.
0: Right.
1: But what was your story, your experience with that?
0: Yeah. So, you know, I'm a very tenderhearted person, and compassion taken too far, I've learned in therapy, is codependency. I need you to be okay so I can feel okay. So how can I make you okay? Because I want to feel okay. Okay.
1: I think I followed that.
0: Yeah. And so, you know, sometimes my compassion will run ahead. And, you know, if I have something, example, if I have the money to go help another person, I sometimes feel compelled to do it. And I know this about myself, so I have to watch it. Because what can often happen is if we try to step in and rescue that person, if I want to give them money as a gift, and it's not irresponsible for me to do that, then give it as a gift. But I would really caution you about giving money to someone who has already proven themselves irresponsible with money. Because when you do that, what's going to eventually happen if you expect them to pay you back, it's going to go bad really quickly. If they've already proven themselves not responsible with money, they're not going to suddenly, because now you give them more money, it's not going to suddenly make them responsible with money. And that's kind of the trap I got in. And the situation started off, it felt so good in the moment. Like, I'm helping this person, you know, co-sign this loan. It's going to be great. It felt awesome. I felt like a hero. But then when it came time to expecting them to be responsible again, when they'd already proven over and over and over to not be responsible, my expectations for them to suddenly manage this well, of course, they weren't met. I became part of their problem, that I was always chasing them down for money, which really was not the case. Yeah. Now, again, am I saying never loan money to people? That's not what I'm saying. I'm saying don't enable somebody who's already proven that they're going to be irresponsible. Don't go into it thinking you're going to be the savior. They have a savior, but it's not you.
1: Yeah. Mm-hmm. But it is so hard to pull back for their best interests.
0: Yes.
1: Because you want to feel good about yourself,
0: yes.
1: Right?
0: And the thing is, can you do, like, here's what I encourage people. Okay, you want to help and you want to take the risk? Totally your choice. The control police, they're not going to come swarming in on you and give you a big hand slap. Nope, you know. But do you have to take it to an extreme of solving the big problem? Or could you come in and solve part of the problem out of your compassion, out of your love for them? You know, do you have to give them all the money? Or could you come in and offer them a gift of relief that's a temporary, you know, solution, not to the big problem, but to something more immediate today? And so I'm not saying draw hard lines here. I'm not saying to, you know, be suddenly like anti-people. I'm saying be wise about what it is really costing you. Be aware of the emotional wear and tear.
1: You talk about flipping the script, and I think this might be in day one here. We're going to come back next time if you're willing.
0: Absolutely.
1: And talk more about this topic. But you talk about flipping the script, replacing thoughts like, I can't believe this. Like, I can't believe that couple would not manage this auto loan the way they need to, right? Mm-hmm. And you can, again, you can generate a lot of emotion about what they're not doing to perform to your expectation, which is a form of control. But talk about flipping the script. Give us some of those examples of what we're saying in our head that tends to float in the control person's mind.
0: Absolutely. Yeah. So often, and I'm not going to put this on anyone else, I'll put it on me. Often what I would say is, I can't believe they're doing this. And that shocks my system, almost sending me into fight, flight, freeze mode, right? Or I'll go, I would never do this to someone. Again, shocking my system, putting me in this place of extreme anxiety and almost disbelief that this is happening. So instead, I've learned to go, okay, this is very consistent with other behaviors that they've demonstrated before. I really shouldn't be surprised. Or this is hard. I can acknowledge that it's hard, but I don't have to let this derail me and my emotions the rest of the day. I can accept this because, you know what? Again, very consistent with the behaviors they've been demonstrating for a long time. It's not that that second script fixes the problem. But what it really does is help me stay in touch with reality. This person has demonstrated this behavior before. They're continuing to demonstrate it. And remember, mental health is a commitment to reality at all costs. We want to stay in reality and so that we can really deal with the issue.
1: Lisa, this has been incredible. And we're just kind of getting there, you know, the scratching of the surface. I want to come back next time and continue the discussion if you're willing.
0: Sure thing.
1: And let me turn to the listener. We all face circumstances we can't control. And then what do we do with that? Especially when it involves the people we love and care about the most. Typically, we tend to control those people the most, not the friend or the stranger at a distance. And Focus on the Family is here with great input from wonderful guests like Lisa and all the content from her and other people. Just think of us as your resource center in that regard. We will help you with that and hopefully give you biblical wisdom, practical guidance, and hope in Christ fundamentally. If you're struggling and need some guidance, get a hold of us. We have caring Christian counselors. You can start there. They'll call you back and spend time with you. We have a referral network. If you need more time with a counselor, we'll find somebody in your area that you can go and talk with. We also have those trusted resources, articles, programs, videos, counseling support, and much, much more. The idea is don't create an excuse that you can't find help. Help is here for you. Just call us. And if you can make a monthly pledge of any amount, we'll send you Lisa's book as our way of saying thank you for being part of the ministry and helping other people. We had one woman who wrote in, Connie. She said, 10 years ago, I learned I was carrying a stillborn child. I turned to Focus on the Family, and you helped me through one of the most difficult times of my life. Now, a friend I'll be mentoring was diagnosed with cancer. I knew exactly where to turn for resources and support. God has used this ministry in my life again and again, and I'm so grateful you've always been there when I needed you. There's the evidence. Wow. And that's such a powerful story. So get in touch with us. Help us to help others like Connie to find their source in Christ. And if you can't make a monthly pledge, we'll send you a copy of Lisa's book for a one-time gift as well. And man, I hope you'll do it today.
2: 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I'm John Fuller, inviting you back as we continue this really important conversation with Lisa Turkhurst and once again help you and your family thrive in Christ. 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
0: When we release a loved one, when we release a child into trusting the Lord, you know, we're releasing them to the Lord. We're not releasing them to a cliff to fall over. We need to mentally have this picture. We are releasing them into the arms of God, and that's the safest place for any person to be. Now, will we always get the outcome that we want? Absolutely not. But regardless, we can't control the outcome anyways.
2: That's insight from Lisa Turkhurst, who's our guest today again on Focus on the Family with Jim Daly. And we're glad you've joined us. I'm John Fuller.
1: You know, John, it's great to have Lisa back. Every time it's just like wisdom, wisdom, wisdom. And she's lived, you know, a life of observation, I would say. You know, last time we talked about fear and control, and we're going to continue that discussion today. It was so good and has application for each and every person, because in this life, in our sinful nature, Fear, which the Lord does not want us to live in, leads to unhealthy control issues. And I would say, you know, many of the marital problems that we see here at Focus on the Family that we help at Hope Restored, our marriage intensive, much of it is rooted in this area of fear and control. And I'm so grateful she's written the book that we can talk about today. And I just want to get on with it.
2: Yeah. Yeah. And that book is called Making Peace with What I Can't Control. Find relief from the exhaustion of overthinking, trying to fix others, and wanting to figure it all out.
1: Hey, hang on, John. The phones are ringing off the hook.
2: Don't miss out on your opportunity.
1: Come on.
2: Contact us today if you want to get a copy of the book. And by the way, download the broadcast app that we have so you don't have any fear about missing out on what Lisa shared last time.
1: We covered a lot of material last time, but we're going to roll into continuing to get to this issue of fear and control and all that. Let's go back and kind of talk about the common fears that often lead to control, because we didn't get to that list. And I'll read them again, and I want you to highlight a couple. But fear of rejection, abandonment, or not being loved. So these are the things in our, a lot of times in our childhood that we experience that set up our attitudes and our emotional response.
0: And even our perceptions of present-day things we're going to face. We will pull from these previous feelings, and they may go all the way back to unhealed things in our childhood or even experiences that we had throughout our adulthood. But boy, rejection's a big one.
1: And abandonment. I mean, that can, in a marriage, that can be some, the other spouse is working late and you catastrophize that into, what are they doing? They're not wanting to spend time with me. And they're actually working on a project that the boss said, could you get this done by the time you leave tonight? So some of that is like that, right? And because of those wounds as a child, you're making it as something it's not.
0: Yeah, I think one of the greatest fears that we have as humans is emotional suffering. And certainly the fear of loss ties right into that as well. I tell a story in the book about one of my dearest friends. Her name is Leah. She has worked side by side with me on every book project that I've done for, it seems like, eons, truly. But because we're so close and we're working together all the time, we process a lot of life. I tell a story about Leah losing her father to brain cancer. And he went from being this vibrant, healthy, strong man to finding out he had a brain tumor. And then the decline and deterioration, it was shocking. It definitely impacted her, and the grief was enormous. So Leah had one son by the time her father passed, and then she since had another daughter. And she came to me and she said, I think there's this area of controlling that has been really troublesome to my marriage. And that is that I always want to make every choice for my kids to make sure that they are healthy. And, you know, I watched my father deteriorate and I don't want that in my children. And so it's caused some tension between her and her husband. So we were processing this. And I asked her a very important question. I said, Leah, are you trying to keep your kids healthy or are you trying to prevent cancer? Because trying to keep your kids healthy, that is a responsible thing to do. Trying to prevent cancer is impossible. You can do all that you can do to set your children's health up for success, but ultimately you cannot control whether or not they ever get, you know, a diagnosis of cancer. And I think that helped open her brain to that fine line between being responsible, feed your kids healthy food, do what you need to do to keep them healthy, but not be so controlling where you take it into hyperdrive trying to prevent cancer, because at the end of the day, that's not going to be possible.
1: Yeah, and that's a good example of how to deal in a healthy way with something that could be unhealthy. Mm-hmm. How did, I mean, what was her first response, if you can recall? I mean, how did she, was she defensive or?
0: No, she wasn't, because I asked her a very important question at first. Are you open to a thought? And anytime we're going to share something that could step on somebody's toes, you just ask, you know, are you open to a thought? And she said, yes, I am. And so I asked her that profound question, you know, are you trying to keep your kids healthy? Are you trying to prevent cancer? And it really, really impacted on a very practical level the way that she's now interacting with her family. It was life-changing to her. It's not a perfect science, of course. Does she sometimes still step into, you know, trying to prevent cancer? Of course she does. But because she's aware of it, it has drastically improved the environment of her home. And I think that's the secret. It's not to do this right all the time, but it's to get it right while there is still time to provide a healthier environment for us and our loved ones.
1: Yeah, that is so good. In that regard, you were up in the Alpine, I think, one of those Alpine slide rides. We have plenty of them here in Colorado, actually. Come visit them. But it's what they do in the summertime, and you get into this metal, I don't know what you'd call it, car.
2: Yeah, kind of a roller coaster car.
1: Yeah, and you ride down the ski slopes, and you do it at a fast pace. But you learned something in that, kind of that little lesson of how to surrender.
0: That's right. And it was a painful lesson, truly. So my friend Joy really wanted to ride the mountain coaster. I was very timid. And I thought, I don't want to ride the mountain coaster. I've never wanted to ride a mountain coaster. I don't have that on my bingo card. And I'm looking at the mountain coaster and I'm like, I'm not even sure this thing is 100% safe. So I would prefer not. I can find other things to do to have a lot of fun. I don't need that. But she was like, come on, you can do it with me. You can do it with me. And then she finally said, we'll ride on it together. I said, okay. So we get up and, you know, have you ever been in a situation where things are unfolding, but it takes your brain a minute to catch up before all of a sudden you realize it's kind of too late. My brain didn't catch up on time. That's what happened. They strapped Joy in her seat, ushered me to the front of the car. Basically, I am sitting on the front of the car. They put a seatbelt across me and then the thing goes. And I realize I'm in a terrible position. I was trying to control. And instead, now I have put myself in the worst position possible. I am strapped to the front of this. The thing starts going. The operator looks at Joy and says, do not hit the brake unless there's an object in front of you. And Joy and I are both rule followers. And so she never hit the brake. And we went so fast because
1: velocity.
0: The weight of two of us on the car made us go even faster. And never hitting the brake, we screamed so loud. We had friends on the other side of the mountain, and they could hear us and identify that it was Joy and Lisa screaming. And at first, I was screaming like for my life, like, help me, help me. Like, I was so unwell. But about three quarters of the way into the ride, I thought, all that's doing is wearing my voice out. Like, nobody's coming to save us. No, there is, until we get through this, we cannot get off this. We cannot get around this. We cannot get above this. We've got to get through this. And I stopped screaming. And I just kind of surrendered to the process. And we did get through it. You know, one of the most powerful prepositions in all of the Bible, as my friend Dr. Joel Mutamali says, is the word through. We have to sometimes just go through. The children of Israel had to go through the wilderness. Jesus had to go through the cross. Sometimes we are going to be in situations where there is absolutely nothing we can do. We are strapped to the front of a situation that is going to barrel through what it's going to barrel through. And we have to get through it. But in the process of getting through it, if we white knuckle it, resist it, scream at the top of our lungs, we can certainly make that the way we get through it. Or we can realize, ultimately, I don't have control. Ultimately, I've got to surrender this. And what I would say is surrender it to the Lord. And the roller coaster eventually came to a stop. Unstrapped myself, got off, and I declared, I'll never do that again. So, you know, but in the middle of it, there was nothing I could do to control. And I thought, this is what it feels like. This is what it feels like to have absolutely no control. And guess what? I survived.
1: And we pay money to do that. That's
0: crazy. I did
1: crazy.
0: Pay money. That's a very unfortunate thing. I think Joy actually paid money for it, too.
1: You know, what's interesting with that. Think of life circumstances, whatever they might be, and the operator whispering that, the Lord whispering to us, don't use the brake. Wow. Mm. Whatever you do, don't use the brake. Mm-hmm. I've got you. Mm-hmm. That's a challenge. Yeah.
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1: Lisa, I'm thinking of a book that Focus published with Dr. Ken Wilgus. The title is hilarious. It's Feeding the Mouth That Bites You, How to Emancipate Teenagers into Adulthood. And it kind of fits with this. But he explained to me, and I'm going to paraphrase, so Ken, if I'm doing this inappropriately, let me know. But he said a lot of his therapy time as a counselor is spent helping parents more so understand the moment they're in, because they tend to linger in that control, like you said, the healthy control of raising a young child, but they still have those attributes in the teen years. And he said, that's the biggest mistake a parent is making. You know, you let your later teen decide if they're going to go to church. Really? Ken, are you serious? Because you know the answer is most likely going to be maybe not. But he's saying, let them fail at home rather than go off to college or whatever they're going to do and totally get untethered to good habits, good biblical characteristics, etc. Mm-hmm. But you got to be strong enough, courageous enough to let them fail. Mm-hmm. And it's better that they fail in your home. That's kind of the genesis. But he said most of the therapy is undoing a parent's thought and helping a child be able to express themselves, which is kind of what you're saying.
0: Yeah. And let me fully acknowledge that I know how hard this is. And it sounds good when we're recording a broadcast.
1: Right.
0: Practical everyday living. Sometimes we're going to do this right and sometimes we're going to get it wrong. The secret is to recognize when we've gotten it wrong, when we've stepped over and tried to not only manage ourselves, but manage their life as well, is to catch it quickly and to go and acknowledge like, hey, I have stepped over into control mode and, you know, I love you. I want the best for you. It's not an excuse, but that is the truth. And guess what? Now I'm ready to say the script to you.
1: Yeah.
0: Okay.
1: So good.
0: Your choice. Okay. Yeah. You see, I think we crossed the line again from being responsible to being controlling the minute that I don't stop at just sharing my wisdom, but I expect someone else's choices to line up with my desires.
1: That's it. That's the difference. And that's exactly what he's getting at. And that's where you end up in trouble. So let's make sure we understand what's mine and what's yours. Whoever that other person is, your spouse, your child, your friend, how do you know what's genuinely yours to own and what is theirs to own?
0: Mm-hmm. So if I can't own it, I can't control it. So here's the thing. Like, I tell a story in the book about a loved one that had been struggling with addictions. And certainly in the world of addictions, control is a really big factor at play. So my loved one had been struggling with addictions, and I had gotten so in tune with their struggle that one night I woke up and it was like 2 o'clock in the morning, and I sat straight up in bed gasping. And I'm like, they're in trouble. They're doing something they're not supposed to be doing. Now, we didn't live in the same household, but it was someone I cared a lot about. And so we had Find My on our phone. And so I checked their location. And sure enough, 2 a.m., they're driving around. And I thought, there's no reason to be driving around at 2 a.m. And I literally got in my car. And I want you to hear where I'm crossing the line now. Mm-hmm. I got in my car and I drove to find them. They went through an all-night drive-through. I went to that drive-thru, I was able to catch up to them, and I pulled my car beside theirs, told them to pull over. They refused. Mm-hmm. I parked my car. I went and I put my body, I stood my body in front of their vehicle and said, you cannot drive until you pull over and take a breathalyzer test. And it had become such an overwhelming situation that I carried a breathalyzer test in my glove compartment. And so I eventually got them to pull over. And eventually they took the breathalyzer test. And eventually I talked them into letting me drive them home. But I will tell you, after I dropped them off, I drove home. I walked up my sidewalk at 3 a.m. And I thought, what am I doing? This is not sustainable. This is not sustainable. And in the end, this isn't helping. Is that an extremely painful realization? Yes. But what I was doing was I was not only doing my part, I was doing their part. And I felt like it was my duty to prevent bad things from happening. And so I became a rescuer to the nth degree. And in the end, did all of my rescuing efforts ever cause them to turn around? No. I rescued and rescued and rescued and rescued, but it's kind of like pulling a loved one off a train track. If they're continuing to crawl back up on that train track and the train is barreling closer and closer and closer, every single time when you climb back on the train track and you pull them off and you pull them off and you pull them off, eventually you're going to crawl up on the train track chasing them once again, and the train's going to run over you both.
1: Yeah. I mean, and it's, you know, I know a story where someone did engage their adult child, young adult, 20-something, and they did that exact thing. And it actually, the outcome was a more positive outcome, that was an action that arrested the child's behavior and they got help. And so it is, you know, you never know. But I, just like you're looking at those things, but you've got to know your motivation, and only you can know your motivation.
0: Like, that's
1: how
0: right.
1: far can I do this? How long can I do this? And, you know, that is such a personal thing, but the warning is what we're wanting parents to
0: Absolutely.
1: Hear or friends to hear.
0: And look, you can be a support. You can be the parent. You can be their greatest prayer warrior. You can put resources in front of them so that they can try to get the help they need. But at the end of the day, they have to make that choice.
1: Yeah, that is so true, especially for addictions.
0: Yeah.
1: Lisa, let me ask you, you have a great story about giving a very precious treasure to a stranger on an airplane, somebody named Ron. Mm-hmm. Describe what happened and then what happened over the years.
0: So I got on an airplane one day, and this was 25 years ago. And I was very tired. So I prayed a selfish prayer. Lord, let me be the only one on my row because I'm so tired. I've been speaking
1: like that prayer.
0: At a retreat all weekend. And I was all talked out. And then right before the plane doors closed, they let one last person on the airplane. It was a man named Ron. I came to know his name because he came to sit right beside me. And I was like, oh.
1: And he wanted to talk.
0: Well, I wasn't sure at first. So I decided I'm going to pull out my Bible. So either that will make him not talk to me, or if we do talk, I'm going to steer the conversation to something that I want to talk about, and that's the Lord. So he sat down, and at first he didn't say anything. And then he leaned over as we got into the flight, and he goes, so you're just going to like sit there and read the Bible? And I looked at him and I said, yes, I think the Bible's very interesting. What do you know about the Bible? And he's kind of fumbled with his answer a bit, letting me know he knew some facts about God, but he didn't have a personal relationship with the Lord. And then he started asking me questions about the Bible. And so first they were kind of easy. I was able to answer them. And then I started lifting up emergency prayers to the Lord, like, help me find these answers, Lord, you know, and I'm going all over the Bible and reading him different scriptures. And in the middle of all of that, the Lord said to me, just really pressed on my heart, Lisa, give this man your Bible. And so while I'm still witnessing to this man, I start having an argument with God. I'm like, God, this is my Bible. This is my tear-stained, highlighted, written in. My kids have drawn pictures in this. This is my Bible. But that is a good suggestion. I'll go home. I'll buy him a Bible. I'll highlight some verses, package it up, get his address, send it to him. Go, God. And I continued to talk to Ron. But the Lord was just crystal clear, putting it on my heart, give this man your Bible. So eventually I closed my Bible. I put the Bible on Ron's lap and I said, I think you're supposed to have my Bible. And he looked at me very shocked and he said, why would you give what is obviously a treasured possession to a complete stranger? Why would you do that? I said, well, I have to be honest. I don't really want you to have my Bible.
1: That was good.
0: But something that I've learned is in the midst of all of eternity, sometimes God pauses in the midst of all of this to touch the heart of one person. And Ron, I believe God's paused for you today. And so he took the Bible. He told me he would read it. And then the plane landed. We exchanged business cards. He took the Bible and got off the plane. And I remember thinking, oh, Lord, can I chase him down to make sure he doesn't throw it away in the nearest airport trash can? And the Lord was crystal clear. Like, no, anything you release into my hands, and this is what I felt like the Lord was saying, anything you release to me will never truly be gone.
1: Wow.
0: And I remember just kind of feeling that in my heart, hearing it from the Lord. And then a couple weeks later, I get a call from Ron. I was at my office. He called and he said, you are never going to believe what's happened to me. I went home and I took a week off from work to read that Bible. I acted like, yeah, of course, that's what we all do. But inside, I'm like, what?
1: Whoa.
0: And I never heard from Ron again. Mm-hmm. And then fast forward 24 years later, I was on tour in San Antonio, a little city outside of San Antonio, and three women came and found one of my assistants and said, is there any way we could meet Lisa? Because we want to tell her the rest of the story if she remembers the Bible that she gave away on that plane. Of course I remembered. And so we brought them backstage, and it was Ron's sister, a good family friend, and Ron's daughter.
1: Yeah.
0: And they shared with me the rest of the story, that Ron wound up giving his heart to the Lord. Mm-hmm. And he wound up leading his entire family to Christ. And then the daughter pulled out the Bible, and she'd brought it with her, the Bible that I thought I'd never see again. And she pulled it out and she said, you know, a few years ago, my dad passed away very suddenly. And the greatest treasure he left me was your Bible that you'd given him. And she opened it up, and I could see my handwriting all throughout the Bible. I could see Ron's handwriting from all those years, all throughout the Bible. And then when Ron passed away, I could then see his daughter's handwriting all through the Bible. And you know, that Bible story, it revisited my life at a time where I was really struggling. God, are you here? God, do you hear my prayers? Are you in control? And you know, God didn't have to do that. He didn't have to bring that Bible back 24 years later. Now, of course, I told the daughter she has to keep the Bible, but just the fact that I held it again and I heard the rest of the story, only God could do that.
1: Yeah.
0: And it reminded me so powerfully, God really is in control. God really does care about us. God really is working behind the scenes in ways that we will never, ever know all the details of. And most importantly, it truly, truly is a fact that whatever we release into the hands of God is never truly gone. It is safe to surrender that which is outside of our control to the Lord and let the Lord do what only He can do. We need to do our part. And then we have to leave the rest to God. We need to stop carrying weight that was never ours, that was never meant for us to carry.
1: Yeah. Wow.
0: Because it's really hard to enjoy your life when you're trying to control everything and everyone in your life.
1: Won't be joyful.
0: It will not be joyful. And so the choice is, it's not that we're going to get it right all the time, but the choice is to get it right now, while there is still time, to, instead of dreading your life, start enjoying your life.
1: Yeah.
0: And start surrendering to God that which is outside of your control.
1: Lisa, so good. So, so good. Thank you for being with us. This was powerful. And I hope for the listeners that this is striking a chord for you. If you're living there and you're trying to do the right thing for everybody, it may be time to assess that and look at obedience rather than living in fear and control. Lisa, again, thanks for being with us.
0: You're so welcome.
1: And if that's where you're at, get in touch with us. We have so much help for you here at Focus on the Family. Our team of caring Christian counselors is here to listen, pray with you, and help you find a path forward with hope and peace. And we have a wealth of trusted resources to come alongside you, offering biblical wisdom and practical help for your marriage, your parenting, and whatever challenges your family may be facing. Just reach out to us. One of those great resources is Lisa's terrific book, Making Peace with What I Can't Control, Find Relief from the Exhaustion of Overthinking, Trying to Fix Others, and Wanting to Figure It All Out. I mean, that title really sums it up. If fear, worry, overthinking, or trying to manage the choices of others has left you exhausted, this resource will help you. It'll help you recognize what's yours to carry and find the courage to release the rest to God. And when you make a pledge today, a gift of any amount, we'll send you a copy of Lisa's book, Making Peace with What I Can't Control, as our way of saying thank you for being part of the ministry and helping others too.
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2: Richard Randall, I hope that you have a great weekend, a safe one as well. 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We'll be talking about the difference between political parties in the United States of America. One wants America first, the other just doesn't care.
1: 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And
3: the nor'easter's not leaving yet. I'm Carmen Roberts, Fox News. A massive storm hammering the East Coast for 3 days is still pushing towards land centered over New Jersey. Fox Weather's Bob Van Dillen has more from Manasquan, New Jersey.
4: It means flooding concerns. It also means coastal flooding concerns and, of course, the beach erosion. That's the main deal that we're going to be going on forward for the next 24 hours. Then whose problem is it? Right up towards Nantucket, looking at the east coast of New England. That's who's going to get smashed next, and that's going to be Monday evening through Tuesday before finally this nor'easter just gets the heck out of here.
3: Well, the storms caused massive coastal flooding, beach erosion, knocked out power, disrupted travel, and downed trees, with one killing a man in Brooklyn, New York. And with more on the forecast, here's Fox's Weather's Jane Menar.
5: The wind has relaxed some, but that rain is building in, especially for New Jersey and New York City. Our nor'easter has some spread, stretching all the way across the interior northeast up into New England, cloud cover through much of the interior. But steadier rain is now beginning to really settle in, especially for the North Jersey coastline up into New York. This is probably going to be the most impactful batch of rain that we've seen so far this entire event, but overall, winds starting to back off.
3: President Trump told reporters he rejected Iran's plan to reopen the Strait of Hormuz, but Iran's foreign minister, Abbas Araghchi, said they're still waiting for an official response, and he told NBC's Meet the Press, Iran's ready for war if that's what it takes.
6: We trust ourselves. We are ready for diplomacy. We are ready for war at the same time. They had tested us in both cases. They tested us in their aggression twice, and they are welcome if they want to test us once again.
3: America's listening to Fox News.
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8: Heading into another active week with our weather, we will have a couple of showers and storms move in by the time we get into the afternoon hours. Those highs will be a few degrees cooler than Sunday in the 70s. With your KKTV 11 Alert weather, I'm meteorologist Lauren Brand.
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10: This is Mark Geist, Oz from Benghazi. 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I pledge allegiance to the flag of the United States of America and to the Republic for which it stands, one nation, under God, indivisible, with liberty and justice for all. God bless you all. Thank you.
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11: Got about 40 days till the election, and there's still a lot of territory to cover. We're going to take about a half an hour with Congressman Jeff Crank and talk with him. Housekeeping, I guess I should explain that. There are times when an elected official, Jeff Crank in this case, Sheriff Roy Ball in others, the district attorney, Michael Allen in some, and there are times when they're on the program as an elected official. You hear Steve Schleicher all the time on the program explaining things to do with the election and ballots and all of that kind of thing. Every now and then, you hear him on as a candidate because he runs for office. You hear Chuck Borman on sometimes as a politician and somebody who helps politicians, and then other times in his official capacity. So I try to distinguish between the two, and we're doing that today with Jeff Crank as well. He is here as a candidate. Welcome aboard, Jeff Crank.
12: Thank you, Richard. Thanks for having me.
11: Could we start with this? Because I'm going to talk about the debates, misconceptions. If people have questions, you can go ahead and send them in. I can't guarantee, we've only got about a half an hour, I can't guarantee that we'll get to your question. But if you can, we'll do that. And I'd prefer if you've got a question, it's just something that has not been talked about, that you're not quite sure about what it is. But when it comes to all of this, Jeff Crank, there is so much information out there. And one of the things that I like to do, if at all possible, is clear up any misconceptions that people might have about you, your positions, your campaign. And I want folks to remember, you know, armed services and a lot of other things. There are things that Jeff knows that we can't talk about. And I'm perfectly fine with that. In fact, I would prefer

0: further, we can't talk about those kinds of things. But let's talk about the campaign. And right off the bat, what can people know that perhaps there are misconceptions about you, about your positions, about the campaign that you'd like to clarify?
1: Well, listen, thanks for having me. It's been a very interesting campaign for sure, right? Because we have in my opponent somebody who moved back to Colorado, had been gone for 25 years, moved back to Colorado, and brought lots of money with her to start running ads, started running ads very early, and created a persona that, you know, she's been here all of this time, she's just one of us, and that she is a nonpartisan, right? That she sort of built this persona, I don't really like either party, all of that. Well, neither of those are true. Right?
0: Right.
1: My opponent spent the last 25 years up until June of last year, June of 2025, outside of Colorado, lived outside of Washington, D.C., worked for Joe Biden. So none of the things that the campaign, her campaign was built on, none of those things were actually true. They were just sort of this perception that was trying to be built. Well, now we've had to come in and let's just be honest and tell the truth, right? And
0: right.
1: The truth is very, very, very different. And so those misconceptions have been something that, you know, I've been anxious to talk about. I've been part of this community. People used to listen. I sat and talked into that microphone that you're talking into for 14 years.
0: The exact same microphone.
1: Yeah, they never changed the microphone, do they? Anyway, 14 years I did that. I've lived in this community for 25. You know, I was back here working to try and keep Fort Carson open 25 years ago. This is our community, and it is under attack, right? Right now, by people from the outside who's given my opponent money. Well, you know, George Soros' son has given her money. Nancy Pelosi has given her money. Hakeem Jeffries, all of those folks have given her money, and many more. Kamala Harris's husband has written her a check. So, these are realities. That's not someone who's nonpartisan, right?
0: Right.
1: When George Soros, Nancy Pelosi, Hakeem Jeffries, and Kamala Harris's family giving you money, they're not giving it. You're not nonpartisan. So don't act like you are, right? And so I am what I am. And I think when people see some of the ads that are out there, they just don't buy it. They don't believe it because they know me and they know that's not who I am. You know, I have to laugh when I turn on and I see the ads that talk about, well, you know, Jeff Crank made millions. Well, why does Jeff Crank live in a $700,000 house in the middle of a neighborhood in North Colorado Springs? If I'm that wealthy, let's compare our lives. Let's compare it. My opponent has moved here. She's worth $50 to $60 million, right? And you can find this, by the way, if you don't want to take my word for it, you can go look at my financial disclosure, which I have to file every year with the U.S. House of Representatives. And my opponent had to file a financial disclosure as well with the House of Representatives. You can go look at it. Go look at them and you compare them. And you tell me, just by looking at those, who's the one that's profited off of politics and off of Washington, D.C.? It's very clear. Like, if I'm profiting off of Washington, D.C., I'm not very successful at it.
0: You're not very good at it.
1: That's right.
0: Here's the other thing. I think there are two questions along those lines. One is about you personally. And, folks, if you have any doubt about going to Washington, you can look back for decades, and you'll see a lot of people who were just like Jeff Crank was before he went to Washington. But after they went to Washington, especially when they came back after several years there, they automatically became very wealthy because there were things they could do to make sure that happened. So you're not just talking about your life, but you've also focused on other people going to Washington and what they can or cannot do.
1: Yeah, absolutely. Look, there's lots of things. I went to Washington to change Washington. I don't trade stocks. I do not buy any stocks. I've had a couple of instances where I've had to sell like $200 here or there just to keep it under the threshold. But there's this great debate about stock trading. I don't buy stocks since I got to Congress. I don't. I don't invest in them, period. And I'm never going to do that, right? And so to look at that and hear all of these other people who campaign on that issue, well, that's one thing. But the reality is, like, you know, my opponent, she bought and sold. She traded millions of dollars of stock when she was in the White House and when she was a staff member on Capitol Hill. Just be honest about
0: just
1: it,
0: be honest.
1: Right? All that stuff is trackable. It's all disclosed because it has to be. So, you know, let's just talk about who we are. Second thing is, you know, I went to Washington to try and change the way people are doing things there from an ethics standpoint. You know, I voted despite what, you know, sometimes opponents try and say. They've tried to weaponize, you know, the Epstein stuff. I don't know a single person who was in the Epstein files. I don't hang out with those people. I'm Jeff Crank from Colorado Springs. I don't know who those people are. That's why I voted to release the Epstein files, period. You know, on the relationships in Congress right now, I think we talked about this.
0: Yeah.
1: You know, members of Congress are prohibited from dating their own staff, but I found this loophole that they're not prohibited from dating another member's staff. So I introduced a bill to close that. We got to clean Washington, D.C. up. You don't clean Washington, D.C. up by having someone who's been there the last 25 years making the mess. And it's just that simple.
0: Well, we're talking with Jeff Crank, of course. If you have a question, go ahead and text it in. Let's do this by text, 719-715-0740. Limited time. Can't guarantee I get to your question, but I will absolutely try to do it. And we're trying to give, I think, something very, very needed in this campaign, Jeff. And people, if you want disclosure, I've liked Jeff forever. I've always liked Jeff Crank. I've always admired him. I his integrity, what he has been on the radio and off the radio. And yes, I'm a huge supporter of Jeff Crank, and there's a world of difference between Jeff and his opponent. A lot put out there, including during some of the debates, Jeff Crank, that, you know, that Jeff Crank, he voted with President Trump 100% of the time, and that's where we pick it up when we come back on the Richard Randall Show, 740 KVOR.
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0: Richard Randall, one-on-one with Congressman Jeff Crank. He's a sitting congressman, but that's not why he's here today. He's sitting here today because he is a candidate running for office. He is an incumbent, of course. The reason I mention that is we try to make a big distinction in terms of how often a person is on as an elected official and as a candidate. So let's go to some of the, what I think, Jeff Crank, are some misconceptions that have been put out there many times by the candidate themselves, out of the candidate's mouth, sometimes out of a candidate's campaign, sometimes out of a very friendly media to that candidate, and other times may come from people who are, you know, creating ads. But let's talk about this business of Jeff Crank voted with President Trump 100% of the time.
1: Yeah. Well, I think the best way to describe that is to talk about how it was asked by Ernest Lunning of Colorado Politics during the debate. He sort of came out in our first debate with what he thought was a gotcha question. Oh, you know, he said, you know, I can't remember, Congressional Quarterly says that you voted with Trump 100% of the time. And I said, well, that's interesting because I voted to override his veto on the Arkansas Valley conduit. So that can't be 100% of the time, can it?
0: But I've heard people saying, oh, right? That doesn't count.
1: Yeah. Well, why doesn't it count?
0: I'd like to
1: know. It's either 100% or
0: right?
1: It's not 100%. Yes. This is why people don't believe politicians, right? It's nonsense like that. Then I went through so many other things. Argentinian beef imports, I disagree with the Trump administration on. I disagree with him on long-term tariffs. And I've said that. I've been very consistent on that. I disagreed with him on Arkansas Valley conduit, on disaster declaration in Colorado and some other places. There's lots of things that I've disagreed with the president on. But you know where I have agreed with him? And the most important one is I agreed with him that the American people needed tax relief because they were hurting. And so I voted for the bill that provided tax relief for my constituents, put $5,000 in the average family in El Paso County's pockets. Because to me, that's where I agreed. And guess what? That's the most important distinction of where my opponent disagrees with Donald Trump. She was very clear to say she would have voted against the tax relief that was in the One Big Beautiful Bill. Okay, that's fine. I asked her during the debate, because she kept talking about the deficit, and we got to get the deficit under control. The difference between she and I on that issue is she doesn't want to cut anything. I asked, I said, what government program would you cut? Because I've given plenty. National Endowment for the Arts, National Endowment for Democracy, the U.S. Department of Education. There's lots of things, and we need to go pare all that back. But I kept asking, what department or agency would you cut? And she never gave one, not one. So what does that tell you? She wants to solve the deficit by getting more money yep. into the hands of government, and that's tax increases. And that's a big difference. Look, Richard, this race is simple. I think our community is under attack, just like it's always been from the liberals in Denver, right? The liberals in Denver have been trying to break El Paso County for however long. They put their sanctuary policies down on us. They passed their crazy, insane drug laws down on us. They passed their pro-criminal bills in the legislature, and they push it down to El Paso County. This is no different. This is an attack from Nancy Pelosi, from all of the leftists out in around the country who said, oh, let's just take all of our money, send it into El Paso County, and see what happens. That's what's happening. They brought someone in here who hasn't lived here for 25 years to come in here and run. Bought a $3.6 million house here 1 year ago, paid cash for it, just like any average citizen would
0: do. Like you and I bought our normal, homes. Yeah.
1: Just like you and I did. I have a mortgage on my house, by the way. You know, and came in here to take this place over. And the question is, are we going to let it happen? And, you know, to me, it's really the whether our community as Colorado Springs and as El Paso County will continue to thrive, or whether we're Colorado's finally going to fall.
0: You know, I want to ask this because I know it's been put out there, and I think it's spurious. I don't think it's a valid concern, and I don't think that it is characterized in the proper way. So, first off, you don't have control over every campaign commercial that is out there.
1: Oh, yeah, right.
0: We'll talk about that here in a moment or two, but I do think it's interesting. You have a multi-million dollar home out in the Washington area. I believe it's Virginia. And you have a multi-million dollar home in the Broadmoor, and I have no problem with people who work hard, they accrue value, and they're able to, you know, make the capitalism in the United States work for them. That's not the issue. The issue is when you pretend to be something that you're not. I only know, honestly, of a couple of millionaires, billionaires who seem to even understand the average person out there in America or around the world. And the Democrats, they love to talk about how they're looking out for people. Let's go through a couple of things that you think in this case. You just talked about taxes, because I think you are representing and looking out for blue-collar people, the middle class, which keeps shrinking. She represents that she wants to do that any more than, you know, some of these other Democrats all over the place. So what's the difference in terms of looking out for the average person in your district between you and her?
1: Yeah, well, I mean, lots of differences. Let me give you three. And she does not want to talk about the issues, right? This campaign, by the way, really hasn't been about the issues. She came in and tried to create a persona that she was from here, that she's lived here her whole life, kind of that she's one of
0: grew
1: us,
0: up here.
1: Right? Grew up here, and that she's a nonpartisan. Neither of those things are true. We all know that now, right? We're figuring that out. But she's desperate to not talk about the issues. She doesn't want you to know what her position is on the Save America Act. She's told folks she would vote against voter ID, Save America Act, that she'd vote against that. She's been endorsed by the Giffords Gun Control Organization. She's not pro-gun. She's not pro-Second Amendment. So she's for taking those rights away from law-abiding citizens. By the way, I was endorsed yesterday by the NRA. She has an F rating. I have an A rating by them. It's
0: I've known you to be a gun owner forever, hunter, and all of it. It's not something that you go out, you go pheasant hunting one time in your life and get some photos of you hunting and see, that's what I am. That's just been part of your life, your children's life as well.
1: It's part of my life. It's who I am. I think in this race, it is what you see is what you get with Jeff Crank, because you know me, because I spent 14 years on the radio here, and I've spent, you know, the last 29 years living in this community, right? And so people know me versus someone who has moved in and tried to create a different persona about themselves, which turns out to not be true.
0: Absolutely. Can I get you to stay through the news in a little bit longer?
1: Sure.
0: Originally, we planned on being here a little bit shorter time frame, but you have got a very good committee position in Washington when it comes to the military. And sometimes what a congressman like you does has to do with introducing legislation, advocating for this or for that. Other times it's just you have kind of a bully pulpit and you can shine a light on some things that need some attention if you believe so. We've got people like your opponent, and I think of Jason Crow and some of these other people, simply because they've served in the military doesn't mean that they are looking out for the military or even understand that. You got a guy like Tim Walz, you mean to tell me he understands some of these things? Let's pick it up there when we come back with you, Jeff Crank. And you know, there's something else I'd like to do. I got a text message from somebody earlier in the week, and they were talking about, well, Jeff should have defended himself on that debate. She said some things that weren't true, and he didn't even come back on it. There were some formalities in terms of the format of the debate that I believe handcuffed you from doing exactly that. So we'll talk about the debate, and if there were some misrepresentations from the opponent or there were some things that you'd like to clarify, we'll do that with Jeff Crank. Richard Randall Show, 740 KVOR.
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20: We talk a lot about screens at home, but what about screens at school? Almost 90% of U.S. public schools now hand every student a device. A growing number of parents and researchers are asking whether all that screen time is helping kids learn or getting in the way. Here's what the evidence shows. For many tasks, kids comprehend more when they read something on paper versus on a screen, and they remember more when they take notes by hand instead of typing. So while learning to use a computer is no doubt a valuable skill, the core work of reading, writing, and math may just sink in better the old-fashioned way. So what can you do about it? At home, encourage your kids to do their homework and studying off-screen when they can. And it's definitely fair to ask your kids' school how and how much they are using technology in the classroom. I'm Dr. Sanjay Gupta, helping you live a better life.
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22: Heading into another active week with our weather, we will have a couple of showers and storms move in by the time we get into the afternoon hours. Those highs will be a few degrees cooler than Sunday in the 70s. With your KKTV 11 Alert weather, I'm meteorologist Lauren Brand.
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0: Richard Randall, it's supposed to be a half an hour, but Jeff is kind enough to stick around so we can get some more questions into you, Jeff. And there are a lot of questions. So, what about this this allegations that are out there. And I want to be clear, allegations are allegations. Some of them are going to come from the candidate themselves, sometimes standing up there in a debate. Other times they're coming from commercials or ads, some of which are approved by a candidate, some of which are not. But let's first of all talk about what a candidate can and cannot say as opposed to their ads. Canada yeah. has a lot of leeway.
1: Yeah, and it's unfortunate. This is what makes people upset about politics. Candidates can, in their own ads, in an ad sponsored by a candidate, they can lie. And there's really nothing you can do about it, right? They can literally say anything about their opponent. I stand by everything in my ads. When you see my ad that talks about her trading millions of dollars in stock, it's true. We have the backup. We got the documentation. We put the citations on there. It's true. However, outside groups, which campaigns cannot coordinate with. Right. So, you know, there's a super PAC that's out there running some ads against my opponent. We can't coordinate with them.
0: They don't call you up to approve it beforehand.
1: It would be illegal for them to do that. Okay. And we don't have any kind of thing. In fact, when that ad came up, I had no idea about it. I got people texting me saying, oh, there's a new ad up. And 4 hours later, I think I saw it run on TV. So that's the reality. But here's the truth. Those ads run by outside groups, if there's something untrue in those ads, the candidate can go get them taken off the air, right? Can go to the station with lawyers and say, this is not true. And they will go in and have to change it. And
0: years ago, I remember, I don't remember the campaign, but I do remember that happening with our station, some TV stations as well. And I've always been confused about, wait, why did that happen there and it doesn't happen here? It is the distinction you're making. I didn't understand
1: it. It is the distinction. So outside groups have to say truthful things. And there's times when, you know, a lawyer will go say, this is an untrue, and they'll change it a little bit, and then they can keep running the ad. Other times they'll come in and just say, hey, that ad's untrue and we can't air it. And the station, the obligation is on the radio station or the TV station or whatever to do that. And the reality is on the allegation that are made in those ads, if my opponent doesn't like those, get your lawyers to go have them taken down unless they're 100% true.
0: Yeah.
1: And it is true. This thing that they're running about her husband owning a lobbying firm in Washington, D.C., which is so interesting that I'm being accused of being the lobbyist.
0: Yes.
1: They own a lobbying company. It's on the disclosure form that she had to file that they own this company. That company lobbies for the Trade Association for the Pornography Industry. It is what it is. Like, you just have to live with the facts, right?
0: Right.
1: I don't do that. I've tried to help out. And if you want to claim I'm a lobbyist or whatever, I'm a lobbyist for this community, for Colorado Springs, for our military installations and our military families. So I guess it really matters who you advocate for in Washington.
0: One of the big things that has been brought up, and I mentioned before, the Armed Services Committee, et cetera, and, you know, if people don't know, and they're only listening to this as a standalone interview, I'd like them to understand whether it's ride-alongs, whether it's being at military installations, being with the troops, looking out for people who are on aircraft carriers or people who are out there in California training, and it's the food and all the rest. I don't think it is as easy to say, well, this candidate has military experience and this one doesn't, when you're looking out for people who appreciate and look out for our military.
1: Yeah.
0: You don't have military experience.
1: No, I don't. And look, I honor the military service of my opponent and anybody who serves in the military. Of course I honor that, right?
0: Right.
1: But it doesn't honor our military when you go work for Joe Biden, who did everything he could to not fund the military adequately, to push crazy ideas on the military, to, you know, have the withdrawal in Afghanistan. Those are things that, you know, my opponent went and worked for that. So that's not honoring the military. Serving in the military, of course, I have great respect for my opponent and for anybody who served in the military. But look, I'm the kind of person that I think tries to represent my community. Let me tell you a quick story. I did this week. I was out in Washington, D.C., and a bunch of youth from Fort Carson came. They're kids of military members. There's a youth center out at Fort Carson. They came by my office in Washington, D.C. in June or July. And I met with them, and they were telling me how they go down there and they play basketball and all of that. And I said, you know what? I need to come by and visit you, and I'd love to do that. And they got all excited. 2 days ago, I went by, and I hung out with these kids in the military. I try to keep my word on things like that. And they were very excited that I came by and that I kept my word to them. And so those are the kinds of things that I try to do and be as very connected in this community as I can.
0: Yeah, well, Jeff Crank, you say these kinds of things, but a lot of times you'll have somebody who's running for office, and in a month or so beforehand, they'll do a ride-along with somebody and say that they support the police, or they'll do this kind of thing. But that doesn't mean that you've been doing that for a longer period than just the past couple of weeks. Or why don't you talk to us about the rest of your career in Washington, or your time here in Colorado Springs when it comes to the military and understanding law enforcement?
1: Yeah.
0: Why don't you tell us about that?
1: Yeah, right. And look, we'll soon find out who law enforcement supports. I mean, law enforcement in this community supports me. And you know why? Because I've had a career, a lifetime. The last 25 years, I've supported them. I helped them get the Criminal Justice Center built and a new jail here. I've stood by them through police shootings when they were accused of terrible things. 2 weeks ago, when we had a bunch of thugs attacking police officers, I stood by them, right? The law enforcement in this community knows where I stand, and I do ride-alongs. I've done 7 or so ride-alongs in the last 2 years with law enforcement, not just around campaign time.
0: Remind people about this, and I know some folks are going to say, wait, the big issue, Richard, is eating in the military or dining or some of these things, whether it's, you know, out in California, training here in Colorado Springs or on an aircraft carrier. But food and housing conditions can be a big deal for those who are serving the country. I think you've been looking out for it a long time. In fact, I've heard you on the radio before you even were running for Congress.
1: Yeah. Well, the big things in the military are making sure that we get our troops paid. I voted several times when the Democrats shut down the government. I voted to keep it open. And when our military wasn't getting paid, I stopped taking my paycheck as a member of Congress, right? I voted for 18.5% pay increase for our junior enlisted. Those are the big things for our military. But I also care about the small things. When we get contacted by a soldier who says, hey, we were out at the National Training Center and they basically weren't feeding us. We don't just go, oh, well, we don't care. We actually look into it. We called Fort Carson. We pushed that issue. And they admitted that they had a bad contractor and that they didn't do right by the soldier. It's the big things and the little things that matter when you take care of our men and women in the military.
0: Let's talk about socialism and Democrats. And we had a classic example, I think, a couple of weeks ago up there in Denver, a high school walkout pertaining to ICE. But there were a lot of adults there. I don't think they were getting their GEDs. But things turned violent at that park in Denver. And yet a lot of the people who were there identified themselves as Democrats, socialists, communists, and a lot of other things. You didn't let that just pass by.
1: No, I didn't, because I think they were assaulting the First Amendment rights of other people. And you have a right to protest in America. You do not have a right to shut other people down. And that is I've used the word insidiousness of this movement, this socialist movement. It's anti-constitutional. They do not believe in allowing others to have their freedom of speech or freedom of thought. And sadly, what we saw in Denver is creeping to Colorado Springs and to El Paso County. This election's about that in a lot of ways. Some of these groups that did that, they're here to change us, right? I know exactly who they're supporting. They aren't supporting me in this race. They're supporting my opponent, right? Groups like Indivisible and some of these groups that are out there, they're anti-police. Indivisible supported defunding the police. And so some of these groups that are out there are trying to change our community. And we saw what happened in Denver, but then we saw what happened here, right? Over the data center stuff.
0: Yeah.
1: People who are willing to take it to the violent level because they disagree with something. That's just wrong.
0: Let's take a short break, and we'll find out if it is true, Jeff Crank, that you were voting to give millions, billions, all kinds of money to data centers while the American public, including the people listening to the program. Folks, if you're just listening here, I'll tell you, whether it's AI or data centers, people are trying to sort it out. There are good people on the left, on the right, are still trying to figure it out, including some of the people in city councils around the nation. But we're going to find out if Jeff Crank, in fact, was giving huge money to data centers. Stay tuned for that.
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23: Ever wanted to try an Olympic sport but think you're too old, too out of shape, too busy, or that those sports are just too unsafe? 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
0: couple of things I know are people's minds, data centers, gas prices, war, etc. So let's go through a couple of those. And I want to be pretty specific, Jeff Crank. Nobody is satisfied with gas prices where they're at right now. Voting Jeff Crank out of Congress, is that going to lower gas prices somehow?
1: Well, listen, of course we're not satisfied with gas prices. It's why I went to Congress in the first place. Gas prices were at one point, you can look it up, $5.01 a gallon under Joe Biden. They, the left, artificially used this war on energy, on fossil fuels, to artificially raise gas prices. If you really want to raise gas prices, vote for Democrats. We've got to get gas prices down. There's no question about it. It is hurting our economy right now. We need to get through this this whole issue with Iran. There's no doubt about that. But once we do, I think America is set up to really lower gas prices. The deal with Venezuela
0: yes.
1: will greatly lower gas prices. The fact that we made some great changes with the One Big Beautiful Bill to allow people to do oil and gas exploration in the United States is going to, all of that's going to lower the price. But their policies, they've been doing them for decades. They don't lower gas prices by restricting oil and gas development in the United States and trying to move everybody off fossil fuels. That's not going to lower gas prices. So there's no question. We got a lot of work to do on that, and we got a lot of work to make people's lives better.
0: I do want to talk about data centers real quickly, but you can just tell me whether you believe it or not, but I think generally in the past couple of decades, Democrats are absolutely okay with high gas prices, and you see that in California. And why in the world would they be in that position? Because they don't want you using gas any longer. They
1: yes.
0: want you to go to something else. Any thoughts on that? Otherwise, I need to start talking about data centers.
1: No, I think that's right. I mean, they have moved. They have spent the last couple of decades trying to move us off, trying to get rid of refineries, trying to get rid of the oil and gas industry. That's driven up the price of gas. So, yes, we've got to get through the issue in Iran. Yes, that's hurting the price of gas. There's no doubt about it. We've got to work on that, and we've got to continue to make life, not just gas, life more affordable. The way I have worked on that already is to take more money and put it in your pockets, whether it's, you know, no tax on tips, no tax on overtime, senior tax exemption, doubling the child tax credit. All those things were tax breaks for working families.
0: Let's talk about data centers. As I said before, you know, it's been an issue that I think people are still yeah. trying to figure out. But allegations that you were giving all this money to data centers, true or false?
1: Yeah. Well, it's completely a misrepresentation, of course. What that allegation that my opponent runs is pretty simple. She's talking about the generic tax cuts that were provided to businesses in the One Big Beautiful Bill. Do data companies take advantage of that? Sure. No more than any other company would do. We didn't do anything specific to data companies that said, oh, data companies get some big tax break. We didn't do that. We provided research and development tax credits in the One Big Beautiful Bill, and many companies around the country are taking advantage of that.
0: Talk to me about misconceptions.
1: Yeah.
0: One of the things, and it's not just with you, people want to say, oh, well, you know, you're just helping Congressman Crank out. It's not that. It just turns out that in campaigns, it's sometimes personal conversations, sometimes it's advertising, there are a lot of misrepresentations. But even without that, there are a lot of misconceptions about a candidate. What are some of the misconceptions you think may exist when it comes to you, Jeff Crank, and what should the truth be that people know about?
1: Well, look, I think mostly people here know me. They know me because I've been here, right? I mean, I work for the Chamber of Commerce. You know, when she's running out saying that I was a lobbyist. Well, I did lobby to get, our men and women in the military better housing down at Fort Carson. I did lobby to keep Fort Carson open. Yeah, there's no doubt about that. Those things are true. So, you know, I think people know me in this community. They're comfortable with me. And so it's a little hard for someone to move in from the outside, you know, who hasn't lived in our community for 25 years, bring a pile of money with them, and then just try and say, hey, join me. We're going to change this community. I don't think the citizens will tolerate that.
0: I was getting text messages after the last debate from people who actually support you. But on the other hand, they're like, Jeff needs to be a pit bull on this thing. He's too much of a gentleman. And I think anyone who knows you knows that you're not going to be an obnoxious jerk when it comes to public displays, debates, or speeches or anything else, which doesn't mean that you just sit back and agree to have somebody give misrepresentation.
1: Yeah, look, you know, I am a gentleman. I try to be that way to all people, right? Yeah. I try to be respectful to people, and it's why I spent 14 years on the radio, you know,
0: yes.
1: And you're this way too. I don't do name calling and, you know, try and go after people in the way that some do. Look, so I try to carry myself in the way that is upholds the sort of the dignity of the office. I'm not going to attack people. I'm not going to be nasty. That's what my opponent wanted in those debates, was for me to be nasty and mean. It's kind of hard for me because I just don't have that in my heart for people, right? I just try and speak the truth as I see it. I try and represent. I'm not right 100% of the time. I try to have humility and be humble about things. And I think that came through and showed in the debate. I think if you go back and you look at that debate, I think both of our personalities came out in that debate pretty well.
0: I think so as well. You know, talking about when you were on radio or doing podcasts or all of it, that is a lot of talking. That's a lot of information. And we don't have time to go back over each and every show that you did here on Saturday mornings for 3 hours, this day, this day, this day. But people change. Sometimes you learn more. You change your opinion. Sometimes you fine-tune it a little bit. Sometimes you're just the same thing as you were before. Anything finally on that? Now, I want to talk about how people can find out more about the campaign if they'd like to. Help
1: yeah,
0: you a little bit.
1: Sure. I mean, I think it's kind of funny. I have a blogger who's a very liberal blogger, and he's out now, you know, going back through some of the audio from my radio shows and trying to make a big deal about it. And I have to laugh because actually that blogger, I invited that blogger onto the show. He disagreed with me, but I brought him on as a guest and I was very polite to him. He's probably not going to release all that audio to make sure that people know who I really am. But I gave him the opportunity to come on and talk, challenged him. You know, I don't think he won the quote debate on air when I did that. But look, we just have to be better. I don't like the incivility in politics, but you know what's uncivil in American politics? Moving into a community that you haven't lived in for 25 years, bringing a pile of money and just starting to lie about everything that a elected official in that community stands for and has built over 30 years. That's uncivil.
0: Character really does matter. About 15 seconds. How do they find out more, or if they would like to help the campaign?
1: Yeah, if you'd like to go contribute to our campaign or volunteer, go to jeffcrankforcongress.com. jeffcrankforcongress.com. You can sign up and help us. We need help walkers. We need folks who will help get the word out.
0: God bless you. Thank you so much.
1: Thank you, Richard.
0: You have done a great... So, yeah, I'm a little bit partisan, and why is that? It's because not on each and every issue, but on most of them, I match up with Jeff Crank. Do you? Talk about it. Hour two.

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1: I grabbed him, and then I couldn't see where I was.
0: More now than ever.
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5: A lockdown lifted. I'm Deborah Valentine, Fox News. Towson University in Maryland issued a shelter-in-place order Sunday evening after a nearby shooting injured one man. Baltimore County Police spokesperson Detective Trey Corbin says the injured person has been taken to a hospital.
6: Notified that an individual and located this individual in the area of Campus Drive. It is an 18-year-old male who sustained a non-life-threatening gunshot wound.
5: Police say the injured person and the shooting are not related to the university. He confirmed people are in custody without providing further details. Five men arrested near the UK air base RAF Fairford on Sunday. Fox's Rich Edson reports.
7: An investigation is underway in the United Kingdom after five men were arrested on suspicion of terror and explosive offenses. Police responded after a tip-off that three suspicious vehicles were traveling toward a British Air Force base. It's been used by U.S. military bombers in the war with Iran. Nearby homes were evacuated while the bomb squad searched the vans. President Trump says the suspects were under surveillance and claims they were looking to do, quote, big damage.
5: Prime Minister Andy Burnham on X called the incident deeply concerning. Microsoft co-founder and philanthropist Bill Gates has called on the U.S. to be a leader in regulating the growth of artificial intelligence. He warns that AI is advancing at a pace that's hard to keep up with. Gates tells NBC's Meet the Press that the scale of what's coming is historic.
8: This is truly an evolutionary event. You know, we have created an intelligent species that in many respects is already smarter than we are, and over the next several years at kind of exponentially improving level, will be insanely smarter than we are.
5: The Microsoft co-founder has been a prominent voice in technology. 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
2: From the 11 Alert team at KKTV, here's Southern Colorado's most accurate forecast on KVOR.
3: Heading into another active week with our weather, we will have a couple of showers and storms move in by the time we get into the afternoon hours. Those highs will be a few degrees cooler than Sunday in the 70s. With your KKTV 11 Alert weather, I'm meteorologist Lauren Brand.
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4: In case you don't know, I believe in the guy. And I've known the guy for a long time. And I honestly was trying to think, because there were times when he was doing a show in the morning and I was doing a show in the morning, and obviously our paths crossed a lot. There were times when he filled in for me and I filled in for him. So I've known him for a long time. He's the same person that he was when I first met him. And it's a good person. It's a good, decent person. And it's a normal person. He doesn't have some big attitude. I can tell you this. There are a lot of times when people have been elected to office and they go up to Denver. It's their first time to ever be an elected official. They go up to Denver and they're in the state legislature, House or Senate. Sometimes they work their way through a school board and then maybe, you know, a county commissioner or a city council, a lot of different ways. But I can tell you that they change. Not all of them, of course. Not all of them, of course, at all. But there are some who you knew who they were. And I'm not saying that they were just fooling you earlier and then you saw the real them later on. I'm just saying sometimes the attention, I wouldn't even call it fame, but the attention, yes, the power you have, because that power is to vote yes or no on some things. Those kinds of things, and especially when you've got lobbyists who are glad-handing you and trying to tell you how great you are and do this and do that, and then you've got constituents doing the same thing. It is easy to lose your way. And I guess the best thing I could say is, even before I knew him, if you go back to, and I think this happened up there in Fort Collins, a photograph of it. I saw a newspaper clipping of it, and it is Jeff Crank not allowing our flag to be desecrated. Kind of a Rick Monday sort of thing, Richard. So he did that all that time ago, and now you're going to tell me he should be in Washington because of that? No, that's not at all what I'm saying. What I'm saying is he's the same guy that he was on that day. And so I'm proud to endorse him. We've got a little bit of a challenge here with a ghost in the machine when it comes to our text messages. So we're going to try to restart this computer and see if we can get that to kick in. I think some of you have lost Comcast for a while, and that may have been the original thing that happened. Let me talk to you about some things that I've seen in the past couple of days. And it's good. It's bad. It's a draw. Not always. This president, I am so impressed with him for so many reasons, which does not mean, oh God, here I go again, the Richard Randall disclaimer. It means that I don't agree with everything that President Trump has ever said or done, both before he was in office, while he is in office. It doesn't mean at all that I would change my vote for him. Because it's one thing to say, as we were talking with Congressman Crank about gas prices, well, yeah, it's one thing for us to say that we're not satisfied by that. But I do want you to think for a second about where Democrats have been on energy and gas prices. And they have had no problem with higher gas prices. Take a look out in California and other places as well. And I know that seems counterintuitive. Why would they be okay with higher gas prices? I mean, they're representing just the average blue-collar middle-class worker in America. That doesn't make sense. It does make sense if you understand that their priority is not at all that middle-class blue-collar worker in America, but rather all of the people they're beholden

0: attention to when it comes to green energy and all of the rest of that. And so if gas prices are higher, this is how their logic goes. Gas prices are higher, that means you won't drive as much. And if you're not driving as much or the gas prices are higher, maybe you'll start considering alternatives. Maybe you'll start taking public transportation. Maybe you'll decide to buy an electric car. No, you do not buy a Tesla. For God's sakes, they're not saying that. You see what I'm saying is sometimes you have to go just one step more. And I think it's just, you know, a knee-jerk reaction to say high gas prices, President Trump, and all of the Republicans who are running in the midterm here. But you have to really think about, okay, if you had control of the House or the Senate, go over to Democrats. And I'm kind of surprised that some of these election or even appear to be close. Guy like Tallarico, people in Texas really even thinking about this guy? But in any event, if you were to have all of that change, would it mean automatically that everything changed? The Supreme Court would be packed and you'd have Puerto Rico and Washington, D.C. as states? No, it wouldn't do all of that. It would absolutely curtail any plan that President Trump has to continue to make America great again. That would be gone. But I don't like President Trump, really. I understand there are people out there who do not. Let me tell you what I've seen the past week, however. I've seen a guy who works incredibly hard. Yeah, but he is too friendly to China and all the rest. No, it's how he does things. And I think this Greenland agreement is a classic example. You had people who were freaking out. We're going to invade Greenland? You mean we're going to just hate people hitting the beach or using nukes in Greenland or something to steal it from Denmark? No. And you know what? I don't even know if there was ever a specific thing of him saying that we would invade or take Greenland. I think he was saying that we needed it very much so for our own national defense, which we do, and that we don't want China to have that as part of their influence, them building ports up there and having access to minerals, etc. List is long, but people were freaking out over that. And they loved it. Democrats loved it because they just couldn't understand why this president would want to do something by way of making sure that Greenland is not going to be an asset to foreign countries. Behind the scenes, there are negotiations going on, and behind the scenes, it ends up being that those negotiations bring us a win-win-win case. And that win-win hardly ever happens. But in this case, the U.S. wins, Denmark wins, Greenland wins, China loses, Putin loses, and all the rest. But if you take a look, a broader look, at the mainstream media and how this has been covered, they didn't pay much attention to Greenland. I don't even have to do the research. I can guarantee you. If you do the research yourself, I do it, David does it, you can go back and look at how many stories there were about the controversy over Greenland compared to how many stories there are now about how that was resolved. A world of the difference. Because the mainstream media is, you know, they hate Trump. And they are liberal. They're going to go ahead and use their influence however they'd like to. I bring up Greenland because President Trump, I have little doubt, is doing things behind the scenes when it comes to Ukraine, when it comes to Iran, over and same thing with Taiwan. What? I see the pomp and circumstance, yes. And I have no problem with the president trying to portray the United States as being strong and patriotic and traditional and all of those kinds of things. I don't have a problem with having a prayer before people eat. I mean, all these things that people are freaking out about, I'm okay with. And I was not at all okay with Barack Obama when he, in essence, said, well, the United States is just like everybody else. We're not a better country. We're not greater than, you know, this country or that country. Every country's got their thing going on, and we do too, and that's it. How pathetic, how absolutely rock-hard pathetic is that? All right, so I'll take your thoughts on President Trump, and especially what's been going on this week. Hardworking man. Deals with meeting with Zelensky and Xi. And then you have the whole Greenland thing that is still going on. You have, and I like him, I got to tell you, Argentina, I think that they are an ally, and in a lot of ways, they are a much better ally to us these days than some of our European allies had ever been. And they've got a no-nonsense leader down there. You look at countries like that, and there are people, and including some in Europe as well, who they're not mimicking President Trump, but they're taking a page from his playbook and understanding, I think, one of the most fundamental things at all. And that is, most people in whatever country they're in are nationalist. They want their country to come first. If they have any influence, they'd like their leaders to make sure that it's, you know, Italy first. It's the United States first. And Trump understands it. That's why when somebody says Denmark first or Greenland first, or even you go to, you know, Putin and, you know, Russia first, that doesn't mean that you're cutting Russia any slack or you know, just bow down to them, any of that. What it does mean, on the other hand, is that, yep, you should expect that they'll put their people first, and you have to go from there. And that applies equally to Iran. Yeah, got a difficult situation there because as many, many millions and millions, I don't know what the percentage is, of people who cannot stand the regime there, you'd be naive to believe that there's not 10%, 30%, 40%, whatever it happens to be, who actually support this regime. And as soon, you know this, as soon as there is a war or a conflict, even if they don't like the person you're going to war with, everybody bonds because now it's our country against their country. Hey, Kenny, you're on 740 KBR. Good morning, Kenny. What do you have?
1: Good morning. Well, what people don't understand about the gas prices is that we are transitioning to a new financial system. That's all in motion. What do you think all these trade deals that Trump has made? Why do you think everybody's bowing? Why do you think the Greenland deal came together? Because everything is going to be tokenized, and when the countries do their transactions, just like your employer pays you, it's instantaneously now. It doesn't take 3 to 5 days. And we're going back to gold and silver, backing the U.S. dollar, just like Kennedy was going to do before they assassinated him. All of this has been in motion since 2011. And the fact that Iraq was here visiting Trump in July and at the U.N. meeting, and the fact that we've been essentially helping them, giving them intelligence and more, to take out the Iranians so that that country can be sovereign. That's what is required in the new financial system. So when Trump talks about leaders like President Xi, Putin, Kim Jong-un, all the rest, they all have a common enemy. And that enemy is the communist deep state, like that POS Steve who calls in all the time, that doesn't know his head from his toes. And they don't understand that they're working together to take out the central bankers who pay the deep state. You have to employ them. And this is why all these militia groups and all of these factions like Hamas and Hezbollah, that's where they get their money. And Iraq is finally coming back into the international arena, and that's why you're making deals with them. Billions of dollars were made deal-wise in July. Now, tell me something. Their currency is worth micropennies to the dollar. But in the International Monetary Fund documents going back to 2011, it says that they are paired or pegged to our U.S. dollar. So what's going to happen is they're going to get purchasing power. And you can look it up again. Laura Ingraham, Trump had an interview with her in the first term. And he said, we will leave Iraq when we get paid. And that's what's happening now. Everybody's currency, almost 200 countries, will be backed by precious assets. So the petrodollar, the high gas that you're dealing with right now, for those that don't understand, you can thank Richard Nixon for that back in 72. That's when all oil globally went into a new transition. He removed us from the gold standard of our dollar being pegged with a true value, and that's when the prices went up. That's when you started getting the gas lines later on at Jimmy Carter and all the rest. But people don't understand money, and that's why they don't understand politics locally, nationally, and globally.
0: Let me thank you, Kenny, because I'm way behind on a break here. I'll go to that, and then I can give you a reaction, and listeners as well. Our text lines are back up, and they are working, proud to say. So 719-715-0740. And I can give you a preview. If it comes to monetary policies nationally, internationally, all of these kinds of things, I don't know. I don't know. What can I tell you? I can tell you it's pretty weird that I've never seen anybody inside of Fort Knox videotaping and showing us all of our assets there. And I don't know if somebody purported to do that and came out and showed me video that I'd believe them anyway. I'll tell you who to believe, though. Tomorrow, from 11 until noon, you should believe your real estate voice. That's Barb Schlinker. 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And I want you to be thinking about experience, because in essence, when you hire someone to represent you on the biggest transaction of your life, you ought to have a job interview with them. And that is, you find out if they're up to the job, and up to the job means that they're going to get you the very most that they can in whatever the market is. Market may be dramatically different from what it is today. In a year or two down the road, it may be hotter, it may be cooler, who knows? But what I can tell you is you want somebody who has been through this before, and several times. At that point, Barb Schlinker has been doing it for more than 25 years. She sold more than 3,000 homes. And tomorrow from 11 until noon, right after Kudlow, you'll get her breaking down the market, not how it was a month ago, not how it was 6 months ago, but how the market is right now. Right now. 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If you're selling one property and moving into another one, how do you coordinate it? Well, you coordinate by hiring Bob. 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
0: 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And yes, your stature, how strong you are. 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One is that they are going to price match any other local competitors' in-store firearms prices. That's huge. Also, they know that there's some confusion around Colorado's new semi-automatic law, but nearly all the handguns that they've got do not require anything new that has been imposed on them. If you're confused at all about this, just give Magnum a call. You're going to find great people over there. And then finally, become a member this month. Use Richard Randall. It's a promo code. They'll drop it to a $0 registration fee, 10% off of regular priced firearms and suppressors, lane reservations, class discounts, unlimited range time, free guest passes, and more. You'll have a great experience at Magnum Shooting Center. Let's go to the phone. My text messages are back up. Our computers are working again. Phone lines are as well. Gammy, you're on 740 KVOR. Good morning, Gammy. What do you have?
16: Good morning. I just want to bring you a little blip of shock treatment, and I also want to give you a weekend funny. Number one, can you hear me?
0: Yep, just fine.
16: I did a report for Trent Luce at Beck TV on senior fraud, you know, older people, 60 and up, whether it be real estate or other forms of fraud, which includes, you know, the big financial investment brokers worldwide. Then it includes real estate fraud, where they steal your deed or put a loan on you illegally using AI docs to really mess it up. They also have all the ladies lonely thing, or they have you calling your grandchild is in trouble, send money. And those are just some of them. That we're talking billions and billions of dollars are being taken every year from seniors alone. But worldwide, it's probably more in the, well, in medical, it's $5 trillion. It's lots of money. And it's so shocking that I had to do this letter, and I sent it to you and the city council commissioners, everyone, legislators. But you know what? it always comes down to having to, we need to watch our local communities, our families need to protect their seniors better, you know, look at what's going on, because also the money that we're spending, the International Monetary Fund is no longer backed by gold, it's revolving rates. Well, you know what that's like, Richard, you and I are, I'm older than you, but in our day, we had a joke, but do you remember in the day when we went out on a date and all the poor little girls that weren't developed would use falsies or toilet paper, whatever? Well, having dollars, cash, that is not backed by gold or silver or anything of worth is kind of like a girl wearing falsies.
0: You've got Gary, I got to go to news, and I think I have to end on that. I wish I had a little bit more time. I don't, though. There's probably a lot of people out there going, wait, toilet paper, falsies, was that a thing? Yes, Gammy is right. That was a thing. For all I know, it still could be a thing. Take a short break. Back with more on 740 KVOR.
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17: Heading into another active week with our weather, we will have a couple of showers and storms move in by the time we get into the afternoon hours. Those highs will be a few degrees cooler than Sunday in the 70s. With your KKTV 11 Alert weather, I'm meteorologist Lauren Brand.
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0: Richard Randall, Crew Brothers Construction. You got people who have been here, been in the area since 2009, put their name on the business, Kruger Brothers, and they're award-winning remodelers of the year last year. But they not only do remodeling, but they also do repairs as well. And virtually everyone I know could use something if they own a home. It's just a matter of time. Deferred maintenance, that's a problem. The people I know who've used Kruger Brothers are very, very happy and satisfied with the work that was done for them. And that was primarily roofs, hail damage and roofs. And you don't go with somebody who's knocking on the door who has a magnetic sign on the truck with a 719 area code. That just means they got a 719 area code. Doesn't mean that a week after they do the work on your roof, they're not in Kansas or Oklahoma trying to do the same thing there. What if you had somebody who's been doing it since 2009 and they've got the credibility and the track record so that you know if there's any problems? But when you talk to Richard Randall's friends, he says no problems. What are they going to do for you? Well, they'll take care of, like I said, the hail damage, the insurance claims. They'll do roof inspections. And I didn't realize this until I started working with Kruger, but flat roofs are not something that most people want to deal with. They do. They're happy to work with metals and composites, whatever you might happen to need. And they'll take care of stucco, exteriors, decks, etc. That's all the repair things. It's a whole other thing. And in fact, I'll tell you about that a little bit later in the program, about what they can do by way of remodeling. Give them a call, 719-358-7053, or go to KrugerBrothers.com. Gammy, I hear you. And I've, in the past year, had friends, relatives, people I know, both older, vintage, I think is what I would call you, myself probably too, and younger, who have been either scammed or right on the verge of getting scammed. And I'm going to find a way, maybe once the election is over, probably, to have some experts on the program and talk about the various scams that are out there. Jim Arthur in the Morning Show does a good job of telling you the news of what the latest is, and CSPD, Sheriff's Department, et cetera, DA's office. But it turns out that some of these scams are the same thing that was working a year or two ago. And then they've always got a new twist on it. The one that I think Gammy was talking about there, where it's, your grandson is in trouble. He needs, some money right away. And they've recorded the voice of your grandchild, and they're able to use that to try to scam you. It is deplorable. I mean, it's deplorable. Is it prevalent? It's a lot worse than it should be. We'll have that. Let's go to Chuck Borman, on the other hand. We've got a lot of work to be done. We're about, I think, a little under 40 days from the election. And I remind you that Chuck is not here as an elected official. He is here as somebody who has been volunteering and working hard on behalf of Republicans, including himself, for a long, long time. And one of the traditional and very effective ways of getting out the vote and getting the vote, period, is to go door to door, do some walking, do some phone calls as well. Chuck Borman, what's going on this weekend?
8: Well, a lot of things. Richard, and as always, thank you for having us on. Yeah, we're doing a lot of great work out there. I do want to do a little segue and buoy everyone's spirits. I had the opportunity for an event that Jeff Crank had earlier this week with Majority Whip Leader Tom Emmert from Minnesota. He's the number three person for the Republicans in the House of Congress. And he went down the litany of where they have races that they do believe that they're going to win, races that are in districts that were won by Biden and by Kamala Harris. So we may be hearing from the media, and they want us to be dejected and demoralized. But he was very positive that we actually could probably add four or five seats to our majority. So I think that's good news on the horizon.
0: That's great news.
8: And we got a lot of good work going on. We're putting, we're doing these precinct walks throughout the week and especially targeted on the weekends. But at peak Republicans at 4141 Sinton Road every day from 10 a.m. to probably, 3 or 4 in the afternoon, they're doing packet stuffing to prepare for the walkers that are walking in the evenings and then on the Saturday. So if you're not a walker, but you like the camaraderie of other Republicans and helping put together walk packets to service those walkers, please reach out to Peak Republicans. You can go online or you can just drop in at 4141 North Nevada, which you were at the other day, Richard. And we were passing out yard signs. We got yard signs at the GOP headquarters on Centennial and then at Peak Republicans, you can pick up signs. But we got a number of walks, some of our standbys that we do every week, and a couple new ones. So we're at La Casita on Woodman at 3725 tomorrow morning at 9 o'clock. We're also at La Casita on North Nevada, 4295 North Nevada. And then a new one, we're on Saturday at 10 a.m., so an hour later than those other two start, at COS City Hub Church, which is on Austin Bluffs, just east of Academy in Austin Bluffs at 4304 Austin Bluffs. And then this Sunday, we're at the McDonald's on Mesa Parkway, 6950 Fountain, and that's at 2 p.m. So far, we've walked over 45,000 doors, and we expect to do that much between now and Election Day. So there's a lot of work to do, and we do appreciate the help out there in helping in those efforts. We'll be walking for candidates from the top of the tickets, from Mark Blaisley for U.S. Senate to Jeff Crank for Congress, our gubernatorial candidate, Victor Marks, our Secretary of State candidate, and Michael Allen, and our Attorney General. So all the candidates from the top of the ticket down to the State House and State Senate races and the county races, like for sheriff and for Steve Slyker and myself and others.
0: I want to thank you. I don't think I do that frequently enough. You, Vicky, a lot of the other people, and because you do this over and over and over again. And I'd like to remind you, if you're listening, the mainstream media and certainly the Democrats would love for you to believe that there's no way you could possibly win this race or that race, because then you just stay at home. And if you stay at home, right, you're helping somebody else win that election. There is a camaraderie, Chuck Borman, that you have when you're working with like-minded people. And like last Sunday, a lot of the candidates were there themselves. So I want to thank you for all of that. Anything before I let you go?
8: Yeah, you mentioned my fine wife. She is working with the Sunrise Republicans and the El Paso County Republican women. We are putting on a rally. You might remember those days back, a number of years ago, where we'd have a kickoff rally. We're looking at doing that on Sunday, October the 11th, at a park kind of in the center part of the town. We're doing our final prep for that this Monday at a meeting. And be happy to give you more details about that. I know you've been working with my wife on that, and we look forward to having a great event in addition to our walks on Sunday October 11th.
0: I can tell that. And I want people to understand that if there was a timesheet that you or Vicky was filling out, or all the other volunteers as well, and you were getting the minimum wage, we couldn't afford to pay for everything you guys have done election after election after election. I love it, and it's just obvious. You love this community. Yeah, you love this country as well. That's Chuck Boorman. As he said, he is on the ballot. And I think two of the people you hear here pretty frequently, and that would be Chuck Boorman and Steve Schleicher. Generally, they're here, Steve Schleicher is, as an elected official, and he's talking to us about the clerk and recorder. Generally, when Chuck has been on recently, he's on as a politician. He's not an elected official in that capacity. He's talking about politics, and sometimes we reverse that a little bit, but as he was saying, we've got a number of people who are on the ballots, and folks will be working for them. And I was at Peak Republicans last Sunday, and I don't care who you're supporting in all of these races, but I did have some people saying, well, wait a minute. I mean, are Republicans even supporting Victor Marx? He's the Republican candidate. You just heard Chuck talk about that. When I was out there at Peak Republicans, Victor had signs there. If you wanted to pick one up, you can do that. And I'll take a minute now to say it because I think about it all the time. Look, I know that people are frustrated with what happened in the primaries. I know that there are people who don't like this candidate, that candidate, and of course, Victor Marx is very controversial generally, but especially with regard to other Republicans. But I'm telling you, if you stay home, if you vote for someone else, if you write in the person that you really wanted in that primary, that write-in vote doesn't matter at all. Staying home doesn't matter at all unless you're trying to help Democrats win. I don't know how much longer this state can continue to have Democrats who are governors and some of the top elected officials in these states, the Jenna Griswolds and all the rest of them. But we have to at some point say, look, I'm disappointed, but I've got to do everything I can to make sure that we've got Republicans who win these races, because Richard Randall told me that any Republican is better than any Democrat. Text messages when we come back, 719-715-0740. I do want to remind you, though, that tomorrow you're going to have a chance to listen to somebody that is just all the right stuff. That is Barb Schlinker, Your Home Sold, Guaranteed Realty, Your Real Estate Voice. That's the name of the radio program she's got from 11 until noon. I sit in with her, but she's the host of the program. And it gives you 1 hour's worth of the very latest information on what's going on in the market. And I suggest don't wait until you've decided, okay, we're finally going to sell. No, when you're starting to think about it and you've got an idea as to when that might be, and it may be down the road, talk with Barb. She will help you get prepared to do that. She can tell you, you know, maybe this would help a little bit if you do some maintenance on this. Maybe you need to do this. But the key thing that she can do, especially if you're a little ways out, is make sure you don't waste your money. Pumping a lot of money into a home or a kitchen, a lot of times this happens where, well, everybody likes kitchens these days, don't they? Well, in fact, they do, but that doesn't mean if you put $15,000 into the kitchen that you're going to get $15,000 more on the sale of the home. What do you want? You want to get the very most that you can out of every sale. Barb understands that. Give her a call, 719-301-3900, or barbhasthebuyers.com. Short break, back after this.
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1: 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In fact, last year, Remodelers of the Year, Cougar Brothers Construction. And what does that entail? 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I mean, they can do exterior, interior. Even if you're in a location where you'd like to have an additional building built on your premises because the code allows for that to happen, they can take care of that too as well. But a lot of people after COVID, certainly myself and everybody I know, your lives changed after COVID. And a big component is you're spending more time at home as opposed to going out for entertainment, to see movies, to eat, all of that. And what does that mean? Well, it means you could probably modify the home a little bit more so that it's a little bit more enjoyable if you're going to be in it that long. And I mention this because I've talked to people in real estate who have told me that a lot of times folks are having people move into their home, either in-laws or parents. It's a pretty prevalent thing that goes on. And yet, of course, most homes are not designed for that. I've talked with some people who said, no, we had this home built. We kind of anticipated that. The truth is you might have to have some remodeling done, including to have stairs put here or a door put there, make it convenient, give people privacy. They've been doing it since 2009. So trust me, Cougar Brothers knows how to do this. 719-358-7053 or CougarBrothers.com. Let me get as many text messages in as I can. I do want to say something real quickly, and that is I saw a posting on X by Julian Assange, and it purports to be some black and white footage that was outtakes of a filming that took place here on Earth in the desert to make it look as if we had landed on the moon. I remember as recently as maybe 5 years ago being at a tailgate at the Air Force Academy and talking with some cadets. And we got talking about different conspiracies and things, chemtrails and a lot of things. I was surprised at how many things these young people, and these are the brightest of the bright, were telling me that they either just didn't believe that this was true, or they knew that that was fake, or they had serious questions about something. And chemtrails was one of the things they were talking about. In any event, I never gave a thought to the fact that any of our space race stuff could have been faked. I'm not so quick to dismiss things any longer. I'm just not. I think we've been lied to in so many different ways by so many different people that I kind of step back a little bit and say, okay, let me see what you're telling us. And like I said, Assange saying, here's 14 minutes. Take a look at this. Is it a hoax? Could be. Is it real? Could be. I don't really know. But like I said, I'm a little bit more open-minded to these kinds of things than I was before. What's going on right now here? Let's go to text messages. Every single time there's a fuel shortage, gas companies make record profits. And I was saying that the other day, and I had somebody criticizing me as if I was a lunatic to even imply that a gas company might try to make more money, or any business, food, etc. If there's a crisis and they can make more money, seems to me that a lot of times they go about doing that. Am I calling out any particular gas station line or anything like that? I'm not. And Richard, what's your latest information on that? I don't have the latest information on that. I didn't come here today to present a case before a court. What I'm telling you is that if you go back to some of the other times when we had these crises, when it came to energy, going back all the way to Carter, et cetera, there were tankers that were sitting up the shores of the United States that had oil. They could have come into the ports and started unloading it, but they didn't. And why didn't they? Well, apparently the story was that they wanted the prices to get even higher by it being more scarce. Would that shock you? Wouldn't shock me at all. During their closing statements, Crank thanked his opponent, among others, for debating. Killen, on the other hand, did not graciously thank her opponent for the opportunity to debate him. Killen sounds desperate, and her shrill voice does not help. I believe in Jeff Crank. That's all there is to it, very simply. And yeah, I don't have much respect for this, especially because you come back here. I mean, I know you're from here, his opponent. And you grew up here. I've heard some people talking about going to school with you. but you're gone for 25 years, but you make it sound like you have all these connections here, but you don't. I want somebody who knows us, and not somebody who has to pretend to know us or to pretend to be something that they're not. What you see is what you get with Jeff Crank, right? And I have got that Latin saying, res ipsa loquitur. Well, that applies to Jeff. The saying, if you translate the Latin to English, is that the thing speaks for itself. And that's Jeff. He is what he, you know, is, and he's been that way for a while. Griff here. I'm an independent. Jeff Crank is the only national Republican candidate on the ballot this year that I will gleefully, proudly, and enthusiastically vote for. I'll fill in the bubbles for all the other Republicans, but that's only because I hate the left, and by default, I vote for the Republicans. I love Jeff Crank. Real deal, and he's a sweetie pie. Well, you know what? That's true. There were a lot of times. Remember a while back we had that leave the bubble blank or whatever that person was saying that. I become friends on a level with that, and I think he'd probably not say that now. But I have filled in plenty of bubbles for plenty of candidates who I was not impressed by and I didn't think were all that great, but they had one thing going for them, and that was they were better than their opponent. How did that shake out? Well, it shook out that Republicans are always better than Democrats. That's exactly what it is. This one comes in by text. It says, President Trump should go down in history, in the history books, as the only president in 30 years of presidency, previous presidents, that did something about the uncontrolled rampant fraud and theft of $2 or $3 trillion a year. Think about that. He is the only one. Everybody else just let it go on and on and on. And what I keep going back to this, and yes, we didn't go all the way through with the Doge thing the way I wanted to, but if that number is right, and I think it may well be, $2 to $3 trillion, we start talking about, well, how could we afford this program or this. There are a lot of things the average American would like our government to pay for with that money. See you Monday.

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6: Richard Randall, I hope that you have a great weekend, a safe one as well. 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
7: A lockdown lifted. I'm Deborah Valentine, Fox News. Towson University in Maryland issued a shelter-in-place order Sunday evening after a nearby shooting injured one man. Baltimore County Police spokesperson Detective Trey Corbin says the injured person has been taken to a hospital.
8: Notified that an individual and located this individual in the area of Campus Drive. It is an 18-year-old male who sustained a non-life-threatening gunshot wound.
7: Police say the injured person and the shooting are not related to the university. He confirmed people are in custody without providing further details. Five men arrested near the UK Air Base, RAF Fairford, on Sunday. Fox's Rich Edson reports.
9: An investigation is underway in the United Kingdom after five men were arrested on suspicion of terror and explosive offenses. Police responded after a tip-off that three suspicious vehicles were traveling toward a British Air Force base. It's been used by U.S. military bombers in the war with Iran. Nearby homes were evacuated while the bomb squad searched the vans. President Trump says the suspects were under surveillance and claims they were looking to do, quote, big damage.
7: Prime Minister Andy Burnham on X called the incident deeply concerning. Microsoft co-founder and philanthropist Bill Gates has called on the U.S. to be a leader in regulating the growth of artificial intelligence. He warns that AI is advancing at a pace that's hard to keep up with. Gates tells NBC's Meet the Press that the scale of what's coming is historic.
10: This is truly an evolutionary event. You know, we have created an intelligent species that in many respects is already smarter than we are, and over the next several years at kind of exponentially improving level will be insanely smarter than we are.
7: The Microsoft co-founder has been a prominent voice in technology. America's listening to Fox News.
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0: Now, it's Red Eye Radio. Gary McNamara and Eric Harley talk about everything from politics to social issues and news of the day. Whether you're up late or you're just starting your day, welcome to the show from the Relief Factor Studios. This is Red Eye Radio.
1: All across America, we are Red Eye Radio. He is Eric Harley, and I'm Gary McNamara. Hey, I saw the story where Bill Gates said AI has the potential to kill a billion people. And I'm like, well, that's not the problem. We'll discuss that, by the way, a little bit later on.
2: Yeah.
1: This is it right here. When I saw this story, Walmart vows not to use customer data for personalized pricing. We won't do it. They assured customers they will not use personal data and then take that personal data with AI to personalize prices that are different for each and every consumer.
2: Oh, my God.
3: Okay.
2: Like,
3: oh my God. First of all, they may not change prices, but they're already using your personal data if you have an account with Walmart and you have, like, I have Walmart Plus, and they'll tell you, okay, here are the things, basically, your items. It says my items. You can click on my items, and it will show you everything you buy, usually on a regular basis, or something you just bought, whether it's in store or online.
1: Oh, yeah. Target has
3: that. So they're using personal data.
1: Yeah.
3: You know, and Amazon does the same thing. Now, it is different. People think about it and go, well, wait a minute. You know, Charlie's getting a different price than I'm getting. You know, but there are other companies, I don't know about Walmart, but there are other companies that are already doing that, where they'll give you a flash. They'll send you a deal. It's like sending you a coupon, basically. And through the app, they'll send you a notification. Hey, flash deal on this thing you were looking at the other day or something you bought in the past. And it's good for today only or the next 2 hours only or whatever it might be. They're already doing that where we'll give you this coupon. But we're not offering the coupon to everybody. It may not be the same pricing for everybody. That's going to happen. They may not do it now. But if Walmart is going to compete with other e-commerce companies, and, of course, that's their number one goal, that's their game now, I don't see how they get around it eventually. I don't know how long they hold off.
1: I just love it. In a letter published Friday, the Walmart president and CEO, John Furner, reaffirmed the retail giant's longstanding everyday low price strategy, saying the company prices the product, not the person. I've heard concerns about companies using that information and technology to charge you more. I want to tell you where we stand. We price the product, not the person. Mm-hmm. He says prices may fluctuate when the cost of goods or transportation changes. Well, we know that already.
3: Sure.
1: I trust Walmart will not use customers' income, shopping history, urgency, or other personal information to set prices. Look, Walmart is not a car dealership.
3: Right, exactly. MSRP. And why is every month truck month? It's truck month at Walmart. But it's, you know, the thing is
1: you know what when I see those ads that say, the ads that go, you can save. You buy this weekend, you'll save $19,000 on this truck.
3: Yeah, why didn't you price it down there to begin with?
1: Well, my first question is always, if the reduction you're trying to tell me is $19,000, how much is a damn truck?
3: Yeah. if you're saving $19,000.
1: If I'm saving $19,000.
3: You can easily spend $75,000 on a pickup truck. It's crazy. It's insane.
1: That always gets to me. I'm like, no. That's all I wish to pay for a vehicle is $19,000.
3: No, I mean, you know, here's the thing is that I think this income pricing thing is, I think it has a lot of people concerned. I don't think any smart retailer would ever do that, because the moment that gets out, and it would get out, you know, because I don't know of any e-retailer doing it right now or any retailer doing it right now. There may be some out there.

0: that I'm not aware of. I'm just saying I don't know of any. The moment an insider in that organization, in that company, gets that out to the media, it's over. Because people don't want to be treated that way. Because here's what they'll say. Well, wait a minute. I'm now making $90,000 a year because I work three jobs. My income last year was, you know, $20,000, $30,000 more than my neighbors or whatever. But I'm making that much because I'm working three jobs.
1: Yeah.
0: And so, you know, the moment, it doesn't matter because this trying to, this idea of pricing based on income levels and that the rich should pay more, you know, I mean, they're paying more because they buy more expensive stuff.
1: Means testing pricing is only for the government monopoly.
0: Yes. Right. Like school lunches.
1: Or Social Security very soon.
0: Yes, exactly. Which is going to happen. Yeah. No, I mean, it's, you know, I see Walmart trying to get ahead of something that I don't think will ever be a broad thing, because the moment it gets out, if you're not competitive on pricing, and that includes, hey, this person often buys this. And will offer, because there's companies like Ibotta who have an e-coupon company that have, in fact, integrated their business model into pretty much every retailer, right? And so those retailers are able, and they're manufacturers coupons. That's all they are. And then they just offer it through, whether you're buying it in store or buying it online, and they offer it through that, you know, through that way. So if you're not being as competitive as you can be, which might include, hey, this guy buys a lot of this, let's offer him this if he hit this coupon or this special for the next 2 hours or whatever. That may happen. In fact, is happening right now. That happens sometimes with these restaurant delivery companies, with these food delivery companies. They'll say, okay, here are these specials that are going on right now, and here's a special just for you, and it's basically their repeat customer, and you reward repeat customers, and that's been happening for quite some time, going all the way back before e-commerce. But any company in their right mind that tries to price things higher for higher income is going to run into a loser all day. And the moment that gets out, it will, that rumor will always be that it's still in place. That's the problem. People won't be able to tell if it's actually gone, if they ever do it, and an insider comes out and says, hey, they're doing this. Then in the back of people's minds, they'll think, a lot of people will believe, well, they're still doing it. They said they stopped, but they're probably still doing it.
1: Yeah, and that's, you know, it's like AI.
0: Yeah.
1: You know, and we'll get to the whole Bill Gates story, but I'm like, okay, he said it could kill a billion people. You know, AI, yeah. If not you. And I'm like, give me the specific scenario. I can't find a scenario. If you can't tell me a scenario, shut up, because you did the same thing about climate change.
0: Right.
1: And, you know, when I see stuff like that, but the rumor gets out, and that's the thing. We live in a social media conspiracy theory culture.
0: Right.
1: That's part of our culture today. So if you do it, Walmart getting ahead of this is probably a very, very smart thing to do. I got to tell you, though, the beautiful thing about technology, you know, so I traveled over the weekend, you know, to see Dad. And, you know, so I didn't get back till Saturday night. By the way, to the airlines again, I've said this, I don't know how many times on the air. Don't brag about arriving early at DFW.
0: And then sit on the tarmac for 5 minutes waiting at the gate.
1: 5 minutes? An hour on the tarmac waiting for your gate to open.
0: Oh, my
1: right.
0: Gosh.
1: You land 30 minutes early, brag about, we landed 30 minutes early.
0: Yeah.
1: And then and it seems to be happening. My last two flights, you'll see it. Yeah. You'll see these planes. It's like Saturday night it happens. I don't know if it happens Sunday night. But you'll see, and I don't know whether it's just the buildup or whatever, or things start slowing down, or just so many of the airlines are late. But when we came up, We came up, I looked, and I could see these American Airlines planes sitting, and I went, these gates aren't ready. We went over the the bridge to the other side where mm-hmm. our gate was
0: yeah.
1: in B, and you could see the planes.
0: You drove over to Love Field. Get out,
1: right,
0: everybody.
1: Right down 183.
0: Yeah, exactly. Airport the, freeway.
1: Right, yeah. 183 to Loop 12.
0: There you go.
1: And right over to Love Field. And it was amazing how those wings fit under each and every bridge.
0: Yeah.
1: But we go to the other side. I'm like, there's like five planes, and then finally there was like eight planes all sitting there. I counted it, and you know, sitting there, some for like 15, 20 minutes, all waiting for gates to open. But don't right. say, you know, and we've arrived at the airport early, 30 minutes early. Don't brag about it, because early means you get me to the gate and off the plane.
0: Right.
1: You yeah. know, it's not, don't brag about tarmac or runway to runway.
0: Right. Yeah.
1: Or tarmac to tarmac.
0: Right.
1: It's gate to gate.
0: Yes,
1: but exactly. You know, the thing is, you know, as I've always said, you know, I'm not one of those, you know, you go on social media and the airlines are just eviscerated, you know. I can't mm-hmm. believe it. I couldn't get in. They kept canceling my flight. Yeah, there's thunderstorms. They can't fly yeah. when you do that. And people seem to not understand that or don't want to understand it. But I fully understand that once you get in that tube, and like I said, you land early and they say 30 minutes, there's that anticipation. All right, I can be home by this time and everything else. And then you just sit there and they park for an hour, and you can yeah. see they've changed gates already. Right. When you're in the air, they change gates a couple of times. And you're like, right. well, they changed gates, and the gate after they changed three times in an hour and a half, what gate I'm going to land at?
0: Mm.
1: You know, and then they brag, I land 30 minutes early, and then I'm sitting in this tube for an hour. Wait, and then the jet fumes started getting to everybody.
0: Yeah.
1: They're like, the yeah. pilot's trying yeah. to do it. We know the smell yeah. is there.
0: Yeah.
1: And, you know, actually, you know, little bit, tiny bit. I mean, 5% nausea. I just felt, oh, nauseated. It was like, oh, what's that? And I started thinking, wow, this is pretty bad. And then they got on and said, the pilots are trying to do something about it. Mm-hmm. You know, the jet. And so, but it's just, you're sitting in that little tube and you want to get out.
0: Mm-hmm.
1: And I think it's just a natural human instinct. You know, even though overall, my, you know, even though both flights were late, and it has been a record this year for me for late flights.
0: Mm.
1: It's been. And I, you know, I'm not, you know, again, you're not sure what it is. You know, they, you know, they do the domino effect now of, you know, for example, if your plane's coming in, can't tell you how many times my, probably 90% of the time when I follow my flight coming in, the one that's supposed to be at my gate, and they switch it and put you on a later flight that may even be on time, but it's getting in, so it'll make your flight late.
0: Mm-hmm.
1: You know, they just do that rolling. They keep it. If there's somebody later than you, they put the plane there, and then they just keep rolling along.
0: Mm-hmm.
1: They didn't used to do that. To right. me, I saw the change after U.S. Air took them over.
0: Mm-hmm.
1: And, you know, and because American, if your plane was late, your plane was late way back then.
0: Mm-hmm.
1: And if it was canceled, it was canceled. Now they do that rolling,
0: mm-hmm.
1: you know, thing. But other than that, it was a great time. Dad, for some reason, found his cognitive abilities came completely back for the 2 days that I was there. It was absolutely wonderful.
0: Good.
1: I posted a picture of my sister and I, you know, because we celebrated our birthdays, you know, mm-hmm. with my dad.
0: Yeah, belated birthday now, right?
1: Yeah, yeah, it was yesterday. So, yeah. My sister's was last week. Mine was this week. And Dad was smiling, laughing.
0: Yeah,
1: to me, it was a miracle. And again, it just, I'll say this because it's something that I didn't know was going to happen as I got older, that doesn't happen for every tragedy, but I'm just amazed, happened with my mom, happened with my dad, that in the worst tragedies that you think of a scenario in your life, something happening, and you still find an incredible, joyful moment in it. I had one of those again this weekend.
0: Yeah.
1: That in the worst times of your life, you can still find those instances where there's incredible joy that's based on that tragedy.
0: Yeah.
1: And my you know, siblings and I, we actually had that conversation, yeah. you know, over the weekend with my dad. So that's something that I didn't know was going to happen in life. I did not know. And that it would be so incredibly rewarding when it happens.
0: You know, I believe, I'm a firm believer in God. And I believe, you know, in prayer. When I was in the hospital with my dad, I found that there were moments that came to me that kept me positive. But it's what you pray for. Give me the strength and the ability to get through this, you know, this event, set of events that's going on here, and also, you know, help all of the caretakers, professional and non-professional caretakers that are taking care of my dad, help my father get through this, and help my mom deal with this as best she can. And I found myself in the same situation where there were moments of joy and laughter and people, it's coming together in a pretty tough situation, I think. And I think it's part of our coping mechanism, and I give credit to God. So glad to hear your dad was doing better for those 2 days, and we'll pray that continues.
1: Really good. So just, and the only other thing is how technology, you know, we've spent a lot of time over the last couple of weeks talking about technology, the history of technology, and how people don't, you know, I think really appreciate, you know, where we are today.
0: Yeah.
1: But something just happened over the weekend. I've got a recliner couch with a recliner on one side, one on the other, and a console in the middle. You can put your drinks down. It's got USB ports. Well, the whole thing went dead on Saturday, and I was reclined back. And by the way, when it reclines back, it's impossible to get it back manually.
0: Oh.
1: You just can't. I'm like, what is it? Because both sides wouldn't work.
0: Yeah.
1: I'm like, what do I do? So I had to tip the whole thing over, which then gave me a chance to clean the carpeting underneath the couch.
0: Right.
1: And I went on the internet. If both are going, it's either, you know, some cord coming in or it's the transformer.
0: Mm-hmm.
1: And because just going on the internet, within 30 seconds, okay, the transformer, tipped it over, found the transformer, took the transformer out, looked at it, looked at the code number, just put it in on Google, comes up, Amazon has it, I'll have it tomorrow morning.
0: Yeah.
1: Because it is a transformer.
0: I would have called Pep Boys. I don't know if they do couches, but that's where I would say.
1: Well, it said, look at the make of your couch.
0: Yeah.
1: There's no make of my couch. I can't find it anywhere.
0: Yeah. Yeah. No, I love that. I ordered an $8 part that fixed my sprinkler system and did it at 3 o'clock in the morning.
1: $14.
0: Yeah.
1: You know, with the wire, because the wire, I think it might have been a short in the wire.
0: Yeah.
1: Also, that it might not be the transformer, but I don't care. You get the transformer and the cord. So it's
0: right. Like, well, at least it died in the reclining position.
1: Yes.
0: If it died and you couldn't recline ever again.
1: No. But because of my, you know, elderly status now.
0: Yeah. Yeah.
1: Once it's reclined, it's impossible to get out of.
0: Well. I guess you're going to be there a while.
1: We are Red Eye Radio.
0: Brought to you by Hotshot Secret.
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0: We are Red Eye Radio. He is Eric Cronin. I'm Gary McNamara. You know, when I saw the story, Bill Gates warns that artificial intelligence powerful enough to cause a billion deaths if unchecked. Well, give me the scenario on it, because the same thing was said about climate change that you supported. And you and I have said the one thing that, you know, and it has been done, for example, the whole thing on data centers and AI. And we said, by the way, there's a difference between data centers and AI, and they seem to be lumped in together. But the data centers, you know, like water and the grid, just a couple of months ago, there was pure panic. And when the industry and others came out and said, well, these are all solvable, then they dropped that to, it could kill billions of people. We'll get to more of this coming up. Mm.
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1: You know, I've spent a lot of time over the last couple of weeks talking about technology and the history of technology and the ignorance of so many Americans on the history of technology. And then with, you know, technology, the fear of we're doomed because of technology.
2: Yeah.
1: You know, and again, that's part of, you know, sci-fi movies that we see. Bill Gates coming out and saying if AI is not regulated enough, it could cause, you know, a billion deaths. He was on with Kristen Welker, and of course, she didn't ask the question, the most important question. Give me the specific scenario of a billion deaths.
2: Right.
1: You know, we look at climate change and how it was going to destroy the entire planet, right?
2: Right.
1: And we asked the question, and we continued to answer. I know you and I have separately, since this, you know, really started in the 90s, asked the question, well, how come every single doomsday scenario that was given by the left on climate change, not one came true? And the question that we have is on that, if every catastrophic prediction that you make on a particular issue, because you wish that issue to go your way, never happens, when do you lose credibility? I can't think of the guy that wrote the book, Paul Ehrlich. Remember that entire book that we're going to be doomed completely? And even 60 Minutes had him on a couple of years ago and hit him a little bit, but really didn't pound and say, ask the question, why the hell do we have you on 60 Minutes when you've been wrong on every single doomsday scenario that you've ever predicted?
2: Right.
1: Why are you an expert? Are you an expert because you're wrong 99.9% of the time? And if you ask the question, you're demonized on anything. You know, for example, we can go from climate change, if you ask the question, to the radical transgender movement.
2: Mm-hmm.
1: Well, you want to destroy the planet if you're asking questions. No, I'm asking questions because you're making predictions that never come true. Credibility, you know, has to be taken into consideration when you keep throwing out all these catastrophic scenarios and not one of them come true. And that's really where Bjorn Lundberg came in, saying, you know, he really came to the forefront when he said on climate change, he goes, well, wait a minute. It's a, you know, do I believe that probably, you know, man has something to do with, you know, the global warming gases in the atmosphere? And could it possibly be happening and warming a little bit? Yes. But everything that the left is doing is wrong.
2: Yeah. Right.
1: Which, again, changed the dynamic a little bit, saying, okay, what you're saying is this may be happening, but not to the degree of what they're saying. Well, why would they exaggerate? Why would they put out all these doomsday scenarios without any evidence to back it up, especially when time and time again, none of them came true? Money. They wish to control. They want power and control over your money. It's the way that the government can, as we all know, grab a ton of money. It really came down to the money that government could get out of it, that the monopoly of government could get. When you break it down and follow the money trail, that's what it was. It was a tax.
2: Yeah, sure.
1: It was a new tax that we can justify. We can't justify taxing people just for the fact that we want the money. But if we tell them we're saving your life, by taxing you indirectly, because the whole tax was on the corporations, which then stealth-wise is passed on to the consumer, which liberals love. They love taxing you in a stealth way. They love taxing the middle class and the poor in a stealth way by taxing the corporations. And so we know it came to money. But here, Bill Gates doing the same thing. Billions and billions, you know, of people, you know, could die. Well, billions of people could die from nuclear weapons.
2: Well, if he says, you know, if left unchecked, well, terrorism would already have killed billions if left unchecked.
1: Let's put it this way. Gain of function has the potential to kill billions.
2: Right.
1: And nobody really seemed to care about that at all.
2: Right.
1: It's like, well, we don't care. Let's protect the Chinese. Mm-hmm. And, well, they're not really protecting the Chinese. They're protecting the fact that Fauci and others ensured that that American money was there for that Chinese lab.
2: Mm-hmm.
1: But it's interesting because you have Lafler-Tengler Investments CEO Nancy Tengler called out Gates' comments, claiming he was belittling his office with no clear evidence. To say that there's never been a weapon as powerful is an absolute statement rich in irony, as the Trump administration seeks to keep nuclear weapons out of the hands of the Iranian regime. The U.S. needs to win the AI race just as we sought to win the arms race during the Cold War, she told Fox News Digital. In another comment, Julie Cartwright, senior research fellow in law and economics at the American Institute for Economic Research, offered Fox News Digital a more optimistic view of AI development. Economically, what Gates is describing is a catastrophic negative externally. AI is sharply lowering the cost of causing harm, whether that's bioweapons design, cyber attacks on large scale fraud, while the companies building these tools don't bear the full cost when the things go wrong, Cartwright said. She added, the way to combat this is clear liability and clear rules of the game. We talked about liability. Mm-hmm. In fact, liability comes in on a lot of things. There was a couple of articles written over the weekend about, well, the biggest problem that AI will face will be the lawyers.
2: Oh, yeah.
1: But to me, it's the narrative that we're all doomed. It was first, we don't have the water and we don't have the grid. And then I found out from the data center just last week, data center near me, I saw this building going up. I went, this thing looks like a fort. And it's a data center.
2: Mm-hmm.
1: They produce their own electricity. They have their own substation. And they can be water or air cooled or a hybrid of both.
2: Mm-hmm.
1: Well, we heard that, you know, over the summer. And then that sort of died down. It's like, oh, okay, well, they already can solve that problem. And we said to begin with, well, these seems to be problems that can be solvable. So right. You don't do it. And then, then it was AI is going to get out of control and we're all doomed.
2: Right.
1: And it's like, based on what? What is your evidence for that? It was easy to figure it out for cooling, electricity, and noise. Mm-hmm. Those can all be solvable.
2: Mm-hmm.
1: You know, we wouldn't have built any factories in the Industrial Revolution if noise stopped that from happening.
2: Right.
1: And so we've always said, if you're going to make predictions that are so incredibly huge and doomsday scenarios, you better have at least a good scenario of what could possibly happen so people believe you.
2: Especially if you're in that position that Bill Gates is in.
1: Yeah.
2: If you're somebody in that in that sector, you're Bill Gates. You say something, you better, in fact, I would expect a full white paper. A full one, yeah. With examples. I'm saying these are very real examples of what happens if, and it's already happened a couple of times, if one of the AI companies' programs gets out of the sandbox and then all of a sudden gets on the internet, and then all of a sudden, you know, the latest one was breaking into the government of Australia. Well, okay, there's somebody in that organization that controls that entire proprietary system. OpenAI, whoever it is, doesn't matter. Whichever company it is, whoever's property it is, you control that. That tells me you've got a control problem. But if Bill Gates is putting something out there and then just leaving it, I could kill billions. Well, you sound like a liberal who's sending up these, again, false warnings without anything. The problem liberals have with this, and this has to be a conundrum for Bill Gates, the problem that liberals have is they don't want people to be informed. OpenAI brings a great deal of information to people. Not all of it is correct. We already know this because it gathers the good and the bad. Garbage in, garbage out. But there's a lot of stuff that is correct that people are learning from already with AI. And the left doesn't want you learning. Well, there are two things. If they can control a massive industry, if they see this massive industry that will be integrated into every sector on the planet, then they need full control of it. They need, as you mentioned, they need a revenue source from it. And they need to know how to use it for their own, whatever they're going to do with it. And then beyond that, what they don't want is you learning along the way and getting more informed. They would like you to be on TikTok swiping through cat videos.
1: And, you know, and the other thing is would be the, remember, it was the grid, water, noise, the job market will be doomed. And we ask the question,
2: right,
1: because it's always been assumed, and the public really doesn't question this. Well, no, technology is going to kill jobs, and there will be no jobs out there, and so everybody will be on a one-day work week working 4 hours a week, and that's why Bernie Sanders' plan is good, to have us work 32 hours, because none of us are going to work anymore.
2: Mm-hmm.
1: Well, that's never happened.
2: No, except for Howard Stern.
1: That's never, that wasn't technology.
2: That wasn't technology.
1: but when you look at the massive, massive shifts in technology in the history of man, even when technology has created a ton of lost jobs, there have been way more new jobs that have been created. Why is this different? I don't believe that's an unfair question. If you're going to make an outrageous statement or an outrageous or a doomsday kind of allegation, you should have some evidence to back it up. And the history of technology shows it hasn't happened. And me asking the question should not be viewed as not caring about the issue.
2: Right.
1: It should be, well, no, you're making a statement of a doomsday scenario in the job market or billions killed somehow. Go through the scenario of it. And on the jobs, when we've seen massive shifts in jobs because of technology.
2: Yeah, yeah.
1: Why would it be different this time? It's like when Obama came out, we always used the ATM thing, and the banks came out and said, no, because we can use ATMs, we can hire people to do this and do that and do this and do that. They don't have to, you know, it's not the tellers inside doing it. We can do actually more transactions. We can be quicker to the customer. We're more, you know, productive and efficient for them. It actually creates, you know, more jobs in other sectors and helps us, you know, expand our investments and everything, which creates more jobs overall.
2: Mm-hmm.
1: I don't know. Do we wish to be ignorant? Ah, that's yes. Willfully ignorant.
2: I think so. I think some people do.
1: We are Red Eye Radio.
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0: Here on our radio, he's Eric Carly, and I'm Gary McNamara. But yeah, I just, that's one thing that it's been on my mind over the last couple of weeks. Well, a lot of things have been on my mind, but just the thing that just even asking questions these days puts you on the other side.
1: Yeah, of course.
0: And you're demonized for asking questions instead of just accepting what the statement is without objection. You know, we've seen it for the last decade with the radical transgender movement. You ask a question. You ask a question. Well, what are you trying to tell me here? Well, you're something phobic if you ask a question.
1: Or on the climate change, you're a climate change denier.
0: Yeah.
1: Or, as Obama put it, the Flat Earth Society.
0: Right. You wish to destroy the planet, you know, everything else.
1: Right.
0: It's not that, well, I've got a question on this, and these are you're making serious allegations. What is your evidence, or what is your theory? Walk me through it. Well, we can't do that.
1: Right.
0: Well,
1: how dare you? Then they start with the name calling.
0: Right. Debate it with the experts, as we said, for climate change. You and I are still waiting for the first climate change debate between scientists.
1: Right. It's never happened.
0: It's publicized.
1: It's never happened. Yeah. They go back and forth, but there's never been an actual debate where they all get together and have an actual conversation in person.
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11: The nor'easter is on the move. I'm Deborah Valentine, Fox News. A nor'easter is pummeling the Mid-Atlantic and New England regions with severe weather conditions. Fox's Christina Coleman has the latest.
12: The monstrous nor'easter that's been hammering much of the East Coast this weekend is finally beginning to weaken, but major damage has already been done. The powerful storm delivering significant flooding, strong winds, heavy rain, and massive waves across the coast. At least one person has been killed. Four others are hurt. Some of the hardest hit places were in New Jersey and Massachusetts. Water levels in Atlantic City, New Jersey, surged to their highest point since Superstorm Sandy on Saturday, prompting evacuations and rescues. Boston and New York also saw flooding and damaging winds, the storm knocking out power to tens of thousands of people. Thousands of flights have also been canceled or delayed. Rain showers are expected to continue through Monday morning before things finally calm down.
11: Tens of thousands are still without power across the northeastern U.S., according to PowerOutage.us. One man was killed by a falling tree in Brooklyn, New York. Hurricane Nolo is moving away from the Hawaiian Islands amid a lingering threat of heavy rain and flash flooding. A shelter-in-place order is lifted for Towson University in Maryland. It followed a nearby shooting which injured one man. Baltimore County Police spokesperson Detective Trey Corbin says the injured person has been taken to a hospital.
13: This individual is not in any way related to Towson University, and we do not believe that this shooting is related to anything in reference to Towson University.
11: The detective confirmed people are now in custody without providing any further details. No actual arrests have been announced. The incident remains under investigation. The shelter in order place was put in place on Sunday. America's listening to Fox News.
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1: James Lilacs from National Review, get government out of the kitchen. And I'm like, what's he talking about here? Mm. And he brought up the survey for the Center for Strategic Politics, which is basically a Democrat think tank doing a poll of Democrats.
2: Yeah.
1: All right.
2: Yeah. All right.
1: 59% of Democrats would be happy if Trump was removed by a military coup in order to save democracy. So if a military coup, which is unconstitutional, took over the government to get Trump out, 59% of Democrats would. I don't want to make a Fetterman mistake. Mm. I saw Fetterman yesterday say he's a lifelong, or the story came out yesterday, he said he was a lifelong Republican.
3: Ouch.
1: 59% of Democrats would be fine if Trump was removed by a military coup in order to save democracy. That's how the question was asked.
2: Yeah.
1: All right. Now, this is another one. 39% of Democratic voters would approve of the entire restaurant industry in the United States being government-owned and operated.
2: Wow.
1: and he writes here, he said, you can just see these progressives with gray hair sprouting from their ears who say to themselves, these restaurant prices are too high. We need government ownership to impose some fiscal discipline.
2: What would that even look like?
1: Well, he expands on that.
2: All right.
1: If they took over all the restaurants and started making the necessary changes to accelerate the arrival of our utopian future, every restaurant would be subject to the lesbian bar mask-free COVID nightmare you might have heard about.
2: But not before they go to clown school.
1: A night spot facing financial ruin decide it would let patrons show up one night a week without facial swaddling. And they were promptly demonized by their clientele for genociding the vulnerable and doing an ableism. Never mind that the town has seen zero COVID cases lately. The baleful plague might surge at any moment and give everyone long COVID, or worse, a mutation that gave you COVID so long you'd have the shuddering chills after you're dead and the funeral would be marred by the sound of your shivering limbs knocking against the inside of the coffin.
2: Yeah.
1: My God, it's a... Oh, what fun writing. You do not want these people running your Chili's. Meet DSA Restaurant Improvements. Every server would read a land acknowledgement before listing the specials. Meat on the menu goes without saying, that's pro-cruelty and marginalizes the vegan American community. You can't just say, don't order it, get a salad, because the mere implication of meat creates an unsafe place for anyone committed to a holistic plant-based ethos.
2: Mm-hmm. Wow. Yeah.
1: Arby's slogan, we have the meats, is deliberately exclusionary of those who want a bean curd. I can't go on.
2: Can I get a bean curd burger with curly fries?
1: Oh, my gosh. And then it goes on to talk about violence and food. And I mean, it gets to the point of being Babylon B. Hooters would have to hire all genders for wait staff, regardless of endowments.
2: Mm.
1: In order to combat the male gaze, at least 41% of the wait staff would be required to look like a bald, bearded Reddit schlump in stained Star Wars t-shirts with pale white hairy legs.
2: I think I know her.
1: Taco Bell would not be closed for cultural appropriations,

0: the menu items would be renamed in Latin or Latinx style.
1: Latinx. Are they still trying that? Are they just still trying to force that?
0: Tips would be taxed at 50% to provide benefits for people who would like to be servers but have anxiety about dealing with people who can't leave home.
1: Work from home. They'll be the ones taking the order.
0: Oh, my gosh. But 39% of Democrats want the restaurant industry nationalized. They're communist. You know, of course, is what they are. I mean,
1: it's part of property. Yeah. It's such a huge industry. And also they can, you know, they can demonize it. Oh, it makes Americans fat. Blah, blah, blah, blah, blah, blah. Like, it was like all the vegans that were after McDonald's for years. It's like, why don't you just drive by like you always do? Keep driving.
0: You don't eat there.
1: You don't eat there. And, you know, but this would also, for them, they would have a government union, they would unionize restaurants, all restaurants, because it would be a government union.
0: Well, what I find, there's a ton of points to be made on this about the situation where we're in, you know, the Republicans' problems. You saw Nate Silver, his analysis is where the Republicans are losing is the red states.
1: Hmm.
0: You know, you look at, for example, I mentioned this earlier, a couple of polls show the New York, you know, governor's race closer than it should be.
1: Right, yeah.
0: And if you look at the states that are really having problems, and, you know, and the farmers are getting killed. Reason magazine had the Trump's own agriculture department talk about how the tariffs are affecting them. It's just killing farmers.
1: Right.
0: Killing them. And that's why one of the reasons the farming community and everything that relates to it in these red states is getting hit so bad. And that's why, you know, you've got these Republicans in the farm states saying, a ban on diesel exports, and even our own energy department, Trump's own energy department, said that won't work. But it doesn't matter. They need to do something just to put the imagery out that we're attempting to help you. But when you look at it overall, whether you look at that or you look at the Democrats and what was created during COVID and the inflation that we see on prices today and the public, for some bizarre reason, the human entity that has caused them more suffering than any industry could possibly ever do in your life. If you look at the raise in prices over the last 6 years, it's government. It's the monopoly of government that has done that.
1: Yep.
0: And for this absurd reason, for some absurd reason, we look and say, well, government, if they just took over more because they're so fiscally responsible, you look at the situation that Social Security is in. You look at the national debt. You look at the money that's being borrowed. You look at the impact of government on inflation over the last 6 years. It's the government that has caused the vast majority of the pricing increase.
1: Yeah.
0: And the government demonizes the companies that are involved in competition, which helps bring prices down. The monopoly of government can do whatever the hell they want, and people go, let's look to the government for help. Have we all gone bat soup crazy?
1: The left has. And that's what they want.
0: Ownership. And a significant portion of the, I won't say right, because conservatives aren't that way, but a significant portion of the Republican Party is also there. It's not just the left.
1: Mm-hmm. The left wants full takeover. They want full ownership of industry and sectors of industry like healthcare that they've been trying to do for, you know, forever. This is the problem. And this is the problem with the GOP and where they haven't been staunchly on these issues, holding the line, and instead moving further left like they've been doing for years. So when you have a housing bill, like the housing bill that they, you know, flubbed, it didn't happen, but it will come back. And it had the fingerprints of President Trump and Elizabeth Warren. Tell me how that happens.
0: Yeah.
1: Tell me how that happens. And they made the case too. the whole buddying up with Mamdani. You're making it tough for all of those that right now that are on the ballot weeks from now to make the case that Mamdani is the one who kicked the door open for the DSA and all of this that's going on in New York City, and everything else will spread across America. If you're saying he's going to do a good job, that's quite the endorsement, and your party isn't liking it. Your party isn't benefiting from it.
0: Well, you know something, and then, you know, with the we've talked about the money, even if it's legal, that the Trump family, you know, has invested and done very good in, and the public is noticing it, and you see again the prices. They didn't solve the price problem, and they're not going to by the midterms. And we warn them, we warn the administration day one on this, not because we're geniuses, but we're not stupid. We know you can't increase the cost of doing business and not make prices rise.
1: They're not going to solve it by 28.
0: Yeah, they're not. They're not. Gonna
1: Even if they win the midterms, they're not going to solve it by 28.
0: I hate to say it, but because I don't think I've ever said this before, but I think it was Maggie Haberman for the New York Times who said many Republicans are now looking and saying, "What is he doing? He's just turning into another politician."
1: Right. Yeah.
0: And that's the problem, and it's what we feared from the very, very beginning, because people say, well, the Republican Party, and they try to separate it. Or I've seen now, well, Trump was just duped by the people in his administration with the war. Sorry, it doesn't cut it. It doesn't cut it on prices. And the buck stops with you. And the president has become the Republican Party.
1: Yeah. No, he's because the Republican Party.
0: Because the Republican Party has followed him. Even if they disagreed with him, they followed him on things that they even believe was the wrong way to go.
1: Which sets up a massive party clash, essentially, in 2028.
0: Yeah.
1: It'll be, you know, whatever MAGA is by then versus those who are speaking out against the policies that have been in place. And it doesn't matter if you name the president or not in those in those comments along the way. If you're someone like Ted Cruz, who's speaking out, someone like Governor DeSantis, who is speaking out, and you're running, and you run in 28, you're going to be up against whatever the MAGA machine looks like in 2028. And it's going to, no doubt, obviously, include J.D. Vance. There's no way it's not. And I don't know where that goes.
0: And I understand the good that Trump has done. The deregulation, yeah. you've got Republicans out now saying, but look at all the good that they did.
1: Oh yeah.
0: And we said, you can do all this good in the world. If you don't tackle prices, it's an exercise. It can be an exercise in futility.
1: Right.
0: And you can look at it and say, but the Democrats will do this. And they're right. They will.
1: Mm-hmm.
0: And it's horrible. And I'll still vote Republican. And if Trump ran against a Democrat, I'd still vote for Trump. But at this point, I'm voting not because I view one party as moving America in the right direction, but I'm voting for the party that will do less damage than the other party.
1: Yeah.
0: That's not really a great selling point.
1: That's not a big driver. That's not a feel-good vote. It just isn't.
0: And, you know, so I just look back and it's like, wow, we want to go... All the evidence is there to show us the government monopoly cannot make your life easier.
1: Right.
0: And the public still believes it can.
1: Yeah.
0: Whatever it is, desperation, whatever, but it can't.
1: People think they can get by with doing nothing and let the government do it all for you.
0: And all the evidence shows they're not doing it. They're doing the opposite.
1: Right.
0: There is no other entity, human entity, human organization that exists over the last 7 years that has done more damage to your life than government.
1: Nope.
0: Companies aren't even in. If government is one, companies and large corporations are a million down the line.
1: Right.
0: You can't get close to the damage that government has done to your lives.
1: Nope.
0: And you're like, well, let's get more of that. Mm-hmm. Yep. Mm-hmm. Mm-hmm.
1: Yeah.
0: By the way, I don't know if they think like that. I don't know if the
1: I know they talk like that. I think they do. Yeah.
0: We are Red Eye Radio.
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4: The chlorophyll in the plant leaves that's capturing the energy from the sun and making food for the plants, we're seeing the green that's being produced from all of that.
3: Chlorophyll production is slowed down in the autumn months as sunlight decreases and days grow shorter.
4: So the leaves lose their green color, and the other pigments are now being revealed.
3: I'm Rod Bain reporting for the U.S. Department of Agriculture in Washington, D.C.
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0: We are Red Eye Radio. He's Eric Cronin. I'm Gary McNamara. Coming up following the bottom of the hour, some of the horrible report actually coming out from Trump's own agriculture department about how tariffs are just killing farmers. I mean, it's just, and if you look at where it seems like the big influx is, if you look at Republicans now look at pricing. They're at 44% approval for the president on the economy. That's Republicans. You know, you've got a deep problem, and they say the deep problem is in the red states.
1: Mm-hmm. Sure.
0: That they look at what's going on, and, you know, Trump is the Republican Party. Mm-hmm. The Republican Party has rubber stamped everything that Trump has wanted. We warned them on prices, and they ignored it. You know, they said prices aren't going to matter. We can do this. We can do that. It won't affect it. They made every excuse in the world. You're seeing it now from all the influencers and all the conservative political pundits. I'm not saying they're right. Look at all the good that Trump has done, because it's a bunch of good. Doesn't matter if prices go up.
1: Well, again, I don't have any confidence anything is going to be done on pricing by the GOP before 2028. Tell me if they won, what they would do. I can't see anything changing if they win between now and 2028.
0: And that's why you're seeing the scenarios already coming from Republicans saying if they lose, Republicans will turn against Trump on tariffs.
1: Oh, you'll hear a lot more of that.
0: And may vote with Democrats to stop them. But will Democrats actually, when we talk about it, remember, Bernie Sanders has always been pro-tariff.
1: Mm-hmm.
0: Elizabeth Warren's always been pro-tariff.
1: Oh, they love
0: tariffs have always been a liberal Democrat narrative.
1: Well, Bernie said it in 2016. I agree with Mr. Trump on tariffs.
0: So you have to ask the question, what will happen? You know, Republicans, though, again, if they lose, you see it coming. You see it with Cruz. You see it with Rand Paul. You see it with DeSantis. They're not saying the president's wrong, but they're saying his policies are wrong, which is the exact same thing.
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1: And he is Eric Carlton. I'm Gary McNamara. Welcome and good morning. 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You know, talking about the midterms, and already voting has early voting has actually started, mail-in voting in some places.
2: Mm-hmm.
1: I don't even know. What is it? Oh, October begins this week. My gosh, it's been flying by quickly, the days. But Reason Magazine, which is a libertarian magazine, which means they believe government shouldn't be involved in a lot more than even should not be involved a lot more than even conservatives do.
2: Right.
1: They looked at the latest agriculture report. Now, this is the Trump administration. They say this is the Trump administration agriculture report about the downturn in the agriculture economy in the United States. That's actually how it's headlined.
2: Mm.
1: From the actual report about the downturn. The sharp decline, this is quotes from the report. This is, again, the Trump agricultural report. The sharp decline in U.S. agricultural exports has been due to decreased sales to China, the report states. American farm exports to China peaked in 2022 at $38.1 billion before falling to $8.4 billion last year. Mm. That's a 78% drop in the span of just 3 years. The years that coincide with Trump's return to the White House and the escalation of the trade war. This single country drop accounts for the majority of recent contraction in overall U.S. export performance and marks one of the steepest market losses ever recorded for a major U.S. agricultural buyer.
2: Hmm.
1: End of quote. That's from the Trump administration.
2: Hmm.
1: And that's why you've got members of Congress, again, trying to convince the White House to ban diesel exports. And as we brought up last week and a number of other people did, and as they write here in Reason Magazine, nearly everyone agrees that's a bad idea that will worsen global supply shortages and actually drive prices higher. That includes a long list of free market nonprofits, experts in the oil and gas industries, and even Trump's energy secretary, Chris Wright. The only people who think a ban on diesel exports makes sense are Republicans in farm states who are standing for election in a few weeks. They are desperate to offer voters something, anything, that might reverse the ugly trend showing up in polling. The blue wave forming ahead of November's election is overwhelmingly concentrated in the red states, Nate Silver noted in his Substack on Thursday.
2: Hmm.
1: And I was thinking about that when I was looking at some of, you know, especially in New York, when I, you know, how that seems to be the governor's race is closer because the people of New York State do look at Hochul. I do think a significant portion believe she's incompetent. But the fact is she's and the policies of the Democrats, and she represents the Democrats, have raised prices drastically. When you see the price of electricity in the United States and compare it to other states, it's mind-boggling.
2: Mm. Yeah, sure.
1: You know how much it is. And so you look at it here, and it's like, okay, you're losing in these the farm states. You look at the farm states is where there's been a huge reversal in the support of Republicans and Trump. And
2: well,
1: it's due to, and they write here that Trump said, you know, hey, tariffs will solve the problem, and it's easy. And the foreign manufacturers will pay for it. It's like a free ride.
2: Hmm.
1: You're stupid not to do it. And they went, well, it hasn't been easy, apparently, has it?
2: Well, and, you know, this is one of the concerns in 24 during the election season when they were campaigning. You had in those farm states a bunch of farmers who were, and everything in those farm states is connected directly or indirectly to farming, of course. It's the state industry. So in those farm states, you had people concerned that the tariff thing would come back. And they looked at the left and said, well, the left will, it doesn't matter. The left is certainly going to hurt us more. I don't know that you get that benefit now. Now, the problem is you're not going to have the Democrats this time come in and say, that, as we mentioned earlier, on tariffs, they're not going to come in and do you any favors if you're a farmer. There's not, they're going to stand with the president on tariffs. So I don't know what that looks like legislatively, what gets done. I don't know.
1: Well, they traditionally, I don't know. It's going to, it's all a possibility. I don't know what they're going to do because the hatred for Trump is so great.
2: Right.
1: You know, they are willing.
2: I mean, they'll try. They won't have a veto proof majority. But, you know, this is
1: right.
2: The question is, which party has a solution?
1: Well, I mean, you're contemplating where the Democrats have gone.
2: Mm-hmm.
1: And I earlier was contemplating where the Republicans may go on this, because there's been a bunch of stories that if they lose, Republicans are going to come out against Trump's tariffs. The fight will begin then.
2: And that's why I asked the question, which the question for these farmers is, who's got your solution? I don't know where your solution is. I can't tell you. And that's the point I'm getting to. And that is, so the question is then, what drives you? What is it that drives you to vote either way?
1: Well, I have the solution. By the way, this is not a solution. I want to make this clear. I have the solution, if I'm a politician, nationalize all the grocery stores, because government will bring fiscal discipline in the monopoly of all grocery stores.
2: Just nationalize all farms while you're at it.
1: Nationalize all farms.
2: Yeah.
1: Have them communes.
2: And the energy companies and everything else.
1: You have them communes and take
2: outlaw individual ownership of anything.
1: I don't believe this, but I have to say it. But take anybody who isn't working and put them on the farms to work in communes.
2: Yeah, that's going
1: to
2: happen.
1: Where then you can have public housing out there to house the people, and so they all have jobs.
2: Mm-hmm. Yeah, that's going to happen.
1: No, but you make the point. Who do farmers believe the solution is? And is it just a protest vote? But the problem is...
2: A protest vote will hurt the GOP.
1: A protest vote will hurt you.
2: Yeah.
1: Yeah, because if you put the insane Democrats in with what they want to do...
2: Mm-hmm. Oh, yeah. You're saying it'll hurt the farmers.
1: Yeah, it'll hurt the farmers. But, right.
2: Yeah,
1: it will. And so, I mean, that's the thing. You say... As I've stated, you know, and this has been a while for me, I vote for Republicans not because I believe they're doing the majority of what I want, but they will do less damage for what I actually want than the Democrats are going to do.
2: Right.
1: That isn't a great selling point.
2: No.
1: Because most people sit there and go, well, the Democrats aren't going to. I remember with the radical transgender movement, no big deal. No big deal. You guys are making a mountain out of a molehill. Now people are going, what the hell is this? What the hell is this crap going on? You know, and they're still, the Democrats aren't going to change. All the woke policies that will be coming back if they take Congress and if they take the presidency. It's all coming back. Everything is coming back again.
2: Oh, with a vengeance.
1: Yep.
2: They'll do everything they can to get it done and get it done quickly. And it will be the radical agenda. The most radical agenda we've ever seen. And they keep, you know, in a few races, they're not radical. Yeah, actually they are. Well, listen to what the DSA is doing. And the DSA technically isn't the Democratic Party, but the DSA is the Democratic Party.
1: Now let's put us up to the standards that we want for Democrats or liberals, and we talked about that when it came to climate change and AI and everything else. Well, you say these Democrats are going to do these. You're making these wild, incredible allegations. What is your evidence to prove it?
2: The DSA.
1: Their own words.
2: The Green New Deal.
1: Their own words. I mean, they've told you what they're going to do, you know, and so it's very easy when they give you the evidence outright as to what they wish to do.
2: Right. The open borders during Biden.
1: Yeah. We've seen it. Yep.
2: You know, there it's.
1: And we've seen the inflation that you got that started during the Biden administration.
2: Right.
1: And all, you look at the inflation that we have, 99.9% of the inflation is caused by government, not the competition of big business, not billionaires. And a significant portion of the American public wants to be played for suckers. As my dad said, they want to be BS'd. Oh, okay, it's not government. Government cares about us. It isn't the government monopoly that's harming us. It's those billionaires and businesses. And how do I know? Because the guy that's made my life hell is telling me it's somebody else's fault.
2: Yeah.
1: I don't want to just say guy.
2: I'm just going to believe it.
1: Right. It's like, how do you fight that one?
2: How do you? Look, again, with the GOP, it's fixable. I don't have confidence they're going to fix it over the next 2 years, even if they win the midterm. I just don't. I don't see tariffs going away. I don't see, look, on the war with Iran, something has to happen. Or does it? Could we stay in this, you know, we might make a deal, but we might not phase forever? Yeah. We actually could. I can't tell you what's
1: going to
2: happen.
1: You know, I see anytime it says, and here's what's going on in the war, I'm like, it doesn't matter what's being said.
2: Well, you know, because
1: it's being done.
2: You know, they I think it was Wall Street Journal called it the elephant in the living room, and that is all these shipments that we know have gone through Iran. In fact, the data, the actual information on those shipments, the Wall Street Journal was able to obtain. And this is stuff that builds drones, builds missiles, all this stuff. And now China is the only major buyer of Iranian oil. And you have Xi at the White House for some dinner and, some dining and some discussion and all of this. And they called it in that article from the Wall Street Journal last week, the elephant in the living room. Well, it's not the elephant in the living room. You need to say it. But the problem is Xi is daring Trump to do anything about it. We're not going to stop doing what we're doing. You've said it for a while. We're still not going to stop sending Iran what we're sending them. And that's the biggest problem right now, the support that the regime has from President Xi. Mm-hmm. And then the announcement over the weekend, oh, $30 billion tariff agreement with China. $30 billion? What's going on with Iran?
1: We are Red Eye Radio.
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0: We are Red Eye Radio. He's Eric Cronin. I'm Gary McNamara. Is Sarah Palin looking to run again? You know why I say this? Here's what she posted yesterday. And this is what we said. There was going to be some blowback because of, you know, the focus on the Strait of Hormuz and, you know, Middle Eastern oil, Venezuela. You know, the president basically, you know, we're going to have equity in a third of the oil, whatever, from Venezuela. I don't have it in front of me, the specifics, but we know what I'm talking about. And talking about, you know, shipping oil from Venezuela here, you know, under market prices, which would be dumping oil into the United States. Yeah. And we said, your base isn't going to like that. And she has here, energy prices sky high. Why? Because my drill, baby, drill means here, not there. Means supports for rare earths extracted here, not there. Until the administration understands American first energy supplies, they'll stay focused on overseas exploitation, which is unnecessary, dangerous, and unfair to Americans. She said, the Strait of Hormuz is not our problem, nor is ownership of foreign lands, minerals, and mines. We have the resources here. So open Alaska's Pebble Project, Pebble Mine, permit U.S. refineries, and train a workforce in blue-collar technical skills. This is a solution to end wars, tackle our debt, kill inflation, allow Americans to be productive again. Simple, factual, it's now or never. So now Sarah Palin is attacking the president. And we said the meat thing of basically saying, I've created a plan to dump meat below market prices, beef, right, into the United States. We went, what the hell are you doing? Your base doesn't want that. Your whole purpose of running is to stop dumping of foreign manufacturers into the United States. And now you're allowing it with meat. And you made a deal with Venezuela to do the exact same thing long term. You're going to get blowback on it.
1: Yep.
0: And there's now Sarah Palin, Ted Cruz, DeSantis, I'd say Rand Paul, but he's always
1: he always says no.
0: says no. So I mean, that's the challenge of what's going on right now with Republicans. I don't know. I don't believe they can solve it before the midterms. You make a great point. Can they solve it before 28?

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7: The nor'easter is on the move. I'm Deborah Valentine, Fox News. A nor'easter is pummeling the Mid-Atlantic and New England regions with severe weather conditions. Fox's Christina Coleman has the latest.
8: The monstrous nor'easter that's been hammering much of the East Coast this weekend is finally beginning to weaken, but major damage has already been done. The powerful storm delivering significant flooding, strong winds, heavy rain, and massive waves across the coast. At least one person has been killed. 4 others are hurt. Some of the hardest hit places were in New Jersey and Massachusetts. Water levels in Atlantic City, New Jersey, surged to their highest point since Superstorm Sandy on Saturday, prompting evacuations and rescues. Boston and New York also saw flooding and damaging winds, the storm knocking out power to tens of thousands of people. Thousands of flights have also been canceled or delayed. Rain showers are expected to continue through Monday morning before things finally calm down.
7: Tens of thousands are still without power across the northeastern U.S., according to PowerOutage.us. One man was killed by a falling tree in Brooklyn, New York. Hurricane Nolo is moving away from the Hawaiian Islands amid a lingering threat of heavy rain and flash flooding. A shelter-in-place order is lifted for Towson University in Maryland. It followed a nearby shooting which injured one man. Baltimore County Police spokesperson Detective Trey Corbin says the injured person has been taken to a hospital.
9: This individual is not in any way related to Towson University, and we do not believe that this shooting is related to anything in reference to Towson University.
7: The detective confirmed people are now in custody without providing any further details. No actual arrests have been announced. The incident remains under investigation. The shelter in order place was put in place on Sunday. America's listening to Fox News.
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23: Heading into another active week with our weather, we will have a couple of showers and storms move in by the time we get into the afternoon hours. Those highs will be a few degrees cooler than Sunday in the 70s. With your KKTV 11 Alert weather, I'm meteorologist Lauren Brand.

0: Now, it's Red Eye Radio. Gary McNamara and Eric Harley talk about everything from politics to social issues and news of the day. Whether you're up late or you're just starting your day, welcome to the show from the Relief Factor Studios. 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
1: It came out that the United States now spends more per child than any other country in the world for education.
2: Yeah.
1: And it keeps going down and down and down. And as he writes here, she was talking about, you know, the poor school, and they, you know, they can't raise a lot of money. And she said she could, she and her husband could write checks that would exceed the annual PTA budget and everything else. And he said, hang on to your seat, dear reader, when I tell you that the New York City Department of Education says it just spent this year at that very school in Brooklyn around $44,000 per student.
2: Yikes.
1: When including other wraparound services that the school provides, a whopping $58,000 per student is spent. And the whole thing is, the whole underfunding myth of education now has been debunked.
2: Yeah.
1: Or bunked. Debunked.
2: That was
1: from Seinfeld, by the way.
2: Bunked or debunked.
1: The bunked or debunked thing.
2: Mm-hmm.
1: the whole underfunding myth. And we now spend, we're number one in education spending in the world.
2: Woohoo! We're number one.
1: Yep.
2: With poor results.
1: Well, that's what happens when you have a monopoly. And it gets back to everything that we've talked about, that this election is about the fact that people want the government to solve their economic problems, and the government is what has created their economic problems.
2: Yeah.
1: And has pushed the blame on someone else who is not responsible for the problems that you have today, billionaires and large corporations. They don't affect you like the government does, not even close.
2: Nope.
1: It would be like, I'm trying to think, I don't even know who it would be. It'd be like Texas, they're number one in the country right now in football. Texas playing, I don't know, a high school. Is the kind of slam dunk you have here. And people just assume that, you know, we hate Congress. They're not doing their job. I love my own politician. But the reason, you know, you look at what the cost, who takes, there isn't one corporation. And when you take into consideration everything, all the taxes, the cost of government, which I believe now is over half the year, it's 50% of what everybody earns. Not one kind of entity in the planet has that effect on your life like government. None.
2: Right.
1: And on prices that you have seen, everybody's complaining, we need government for fiscal responsibility. Democrats, 39% of Democrats, we need to nationalize all restaurants around the country. All restaurants need to be nationalized. 39% of Democrats from the Democrat poll.
2: Mm-hmm.
1: The Democrat group did the Democrat poll. And we believe that government will bring us fiscal responsibility. I don't even know how you, how do you even, you argue that without just saying you're an idiot. If you believe that, if you believe government will make your life better, when we have seen the fiscal damage and the irresponsible spending and the fraud and everything that happens in government because it's not their money. And somehow the competitive marketplace that actually has accountability because they can be sued where much of government cannot be sued.
2: Mm-hmm.
1: So there is no accountability if they don't abide by a contract. And government health care, when you see, for example, what's going on in Canada, what's going on in Great Britain with the wait times, which would be totally unacceptable in the private sector. Completely and totally unacceptable. No accountability. You can't sue them. And somehow we believe that it's the competitive marketplace that is held to account.

0: ability that government is not, that government is somehow the solution to our problems. It is really amazing the ignorance. My God, was Dad right? People want to be BS. They really do. And the bigger the BS, the more they want it. Please feed me more.
1: No, that's exactly what they want. Well, and it's in part the grass is greener. They blame the private sector for everything. When you look at it, it's government interference and the cost of government in terms of pricing. There are market principles that are in play in every equation. That's a given. Take the cost of government out of it. Now, some things are necessary. Take all but the necessary roles of government out of it and see what you have left on the cost and what a free market really looks like.
0: You look at the inflation we saw in the 70s, government. You look at how government exacerbated in the 1930s. You know, what happened by doing completely the opposite policies that they should have done. You look at 2008 in this country.
1: Yeah.
0: Caused by the government.
1: Yeah.
0: You look at COVID and what happened, COVID. That was the government. You look at inflation that we have seen over the last 7 years, all government.
1: Yeah.
0: And people are like, well, they're their solution. Let's have them. You know, they need to go after these corporations. And these politicians are looking down and going, you people are a bunch of idiots. We can say we're creating the problem and we redirect it over here. And you're like,
1: sounds good to me.
0: Yep. God. That's why we get frustrated on the show.
1: Well, it's this delusional mindset built in part by the personalities that are put up there. If you think about the personalities that run for office. Mamdani had a significant chunk of people who said before the election they were going to vote for him, but also said they believed his policies wouldn't work. Man, your likability factor is through the roof. They like you so much, they don't think you're going to do anything good. But they're going to vote for you. What the hell? How does that happen?
0: I don't.
1: It's not going to work, but we're for it.
0: It's not going to work, we're for it because we need to try something new that I don't believe will work.
1: The West Virginia Coal Miners Association in 2008 endorsed Barack Obama after he said, forget what I say about coal, whether it's good or bad, I will force them to retrofit their operations and they'll pass that on to the consumer and that will bankrupt them.
0: Right.
1: And that's exactly what happened. And in 2012, they didn't, you think, well, we better go to the other side and endorse Mitt Romney. Nope, they endorsed no one.
0: Yeah.
1: They remained neutral. Huh?
0: When we saw it's almost double the price of electricity in New York State compared to other states.
1: Mm-hmm.
0: Yeah. Compared to Texas, for example.
1: Yeah, yeah.
0: And it's completely government-related, and now they're handing back checks. That was the big thing. See, we're helping you, the state. We're helping lower your energy prices that we created.
1: Yeah.
0: They created the problem.
1: Yeah.
0: Yeah. You know, it's those damn utilities. But the best part about that was... When Hochul said, you know, to the legislature, we got to reverse some of this climate change stuff. We're not going to be able to continue to win if we keep increasing the cost of energy by government mandate, because that's what they're doing.
1: Right.
0: They admit it. And the Democratic Party came back to her and said, what are you talking about? We're not going to stop these policies we have. They're supposed to raise prices. That's the goal. The goal is to raise prices. Obama said it in 2008.
1: Yeah.
0: The goal is to skyrocket electricity prices.
1: Right.
0: The goal is to skyrocket gasoline prices.
1: Right.
0: That's their goal. They admit it. We're not like making it, well, you guys are extrapolating that out from something that was never said. No.
1: No.
0: They said it.
1: No, they said it. They said it.
0: And then they get money. We're giving you money back. And Hochul's out all over the place promoting that you're getting money back and you're getting money back. And, you know, the refunds now are going to be even expanded more to more people out there. See, this is your government at work lowering your energy costs that we raised.
1: Uh-huh. Yay. Insane.
0: I know. It's like, what do you do? I mean, how do you even?
1: It's insane.
0: You bring it up. You can't argue it because they admit that's what we want to do. Well, okay, you wish to destroy your state. Fine. I don't know what else I can say.
1: Right. No, they vote for it. Look at all the blue states. Look at the blue cities. What's going on there? And they keep voting the same way. These are all choices. Every situation that we're in are choices, with the exception of natural disasters. Well, this is a national disaster that's man-made. We can't control natural disasters. The national disaster, we can. On the man-made items, these are all choices. And we can make different ones, but we don't. Good luck.
0: And that's where
1: those
0: we are.
1: Those are going to be my final words. Good luck.
0: Good luck.
1: That's going to be my final words. Good luck, everybody.
0: Well, the other frustrating thing is, you know, when people talk, well, I like the guy with new ideas. There are no new damn ideas.
1: That's what they made. They did that again with Mamdani.
0: Yeah, everything's... Ooh,
1: a government-owned grocery store? I don't know why they all... sounded like Scooby-Doo, but...
2: Like, gee, Scoob, we're going to get free everything.
0: Yeah. Monopolies are wrong, except in government.
1: It's just stupid.
0: The people that have caused our prices to raise more than anything, which is government across the board over the last 7 years, they're our solution to lowering prices.
1: Remember during the COVID thing, you had... These radicals that were saying, nobody has the right to own my apartment. Yeah, they do.
0: I'll never forget. Yeah, that's right. It was my apartment.
1: You know, remember that? They don't have the right to own my home. Yeah, they do. While they sit in their apartment alone with a mask on. I mean, this is what it's gotten to. This, you know, it's not anything new to 2026. It's getting more and more radical with a thought on the left and what they want to do.
0: Well, I guess America wishes to be, and I go back to that National Review story. I guess if the polls are all correct and we're going in this direction, the public wishes to be our country to be a far left. Lesbian mask wearing bar
1: with plans to go to clown school.
0: With plans with if this doesn't work, plans to go to clown school.
1: We'll have grants.
0: I say far left lesbians because we know, we hear from them. We have many conservative lesbians who have communicated with us, called the show in the past, with us
1: for years
0: in the past.
1: Yeah.
0: And so that's why we always say it's not the lesbian that makes you way. It's the far left that makes you that way.
1: As far as I know, none of them have gone to clown school. By the way, I did get someone write me saying, hey, come on. You know, I have a family relative. I have a relative who's a family member who's a clown, you know, and does a good job at it. It's like, yeah, I know. But you don't need to go to clown school for that. Because when you say clown school, now I'm thinking of some kind of government grant for clown school tuition.
0: You know, look.
1: First question, how many of you are there in one car?
0: I could see Mark Cuban going, look, I don't think you should be taking $250,000 in clown school debt.
1: Right.
0: You're not going to be able to recoup that. We need to limit.
1: And they got the clown sad face on. I'm going to put my sad face makeup on today and go up to Capitol Hill. Tell them I can't afford my clown school tuition debt.
0: The clown lobby. No new taxes, and they're all got the sad look. Oh, that's great.
1: I got the sad look. Oh, my gosh. Oh, please, somebody make that happen once.
0: Management calls us. Management gets a hold of us, you know, tomorrow.
1: Yeah.
0: You know, we've got some problems. You know, you guys need to tone it down on the whole clown criticism.
1: We have some clowns protesting outside of corporate buildings.
0: The clown the clown demographic, the clown Democrats.
1: Which is pretty much all of them.
0: The clown demographic is not happy right now.
1: Yeah. And we're losing with clowns right now.
0: You should not judge.
1: Pull back.
0: You should judge people as by individuals, not the demographic that they're currently in.
1: Not their balloon animals. Hey, look. Look at this one. It just looks like a balloon. Yeah, it's a really fat balloon. It's a fat dog is what it is.
0: Well, Kramer said
1: use your imagination, would you?
0: Kramer said it. I'm afraid of clowns.
1: Yeah.
0: We are Red Eye Radio.
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0: He's Eric Cronin. I'm Gary McNamara. So I love this Babylon Bee headline. Ready? All right. National election swayed as Beverly from Nebraska puts a political sign in her yard. I really have not seen any, hardly any political signs.
1: I've seen one Tallarico in my neighborhood.
0: I haven't even seen it, and my neighborhood is probably 60-40 Democrat.
1: Yeah.
0: I've not seen a Tallarico yet.
1: Yeah, I've seen one Tallarico. And it's been up for a while. It's been up for over a month at least.
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12: We've talked a lot about ultra-processed foods, but here's a new wrinkle. A study out of France zeroed in on preservatives that keep packaged foods from spoiling and linked higher intake of those preservatives to a greater risk of high blood pressure, heart attack, and stroke. Now here's the part that might surprise you. Even some natural-sounding preservatives, like added citric acid and vitamin C, were tied to higher blood pressure. But an important distinction. This is about vitamin C added to processed food, not the vitamin C in an actual orange. So keep eating your fruit. Still, the practical takeaway is a familiar one. 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

0: Observing and analyzing the insanity. Eric Harley and Gary McNamara. 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
1: And he is Eric Harley and I'm Gary McNamara. Welcome. Good morning. Thank you for being here. The one bit of hope is we brought you, though, the NBC poll. You know, we know that the Republicans and the administration is getting killed on affordability, which is prices. That's it.
2: Yeah.
1: And we warned Republicans and for what? Year and a half now? Over a year and a half?
2: Oh, yeah, yeah. Easy, yeah.
1: But there is the number we brought you last week. We just want to keep reminding you of this to give you a little bit of hope. Republicans have a net favorability rating 8 points higher than the Democrats, according to the latest NBC News poll. Now, the GOP is viewed favorably by 36% and unfavorably by 49. Democrats, only 29% favorability and 50% unfavorable. So will that help you in the election? I don't know.
2: I'm not sure.
1: Being the both favorabilities are so low to begin with.
2: Well, again, it goes back to what I said last week, and I always ask this question in any scenario that I come upon. If there's a problem or my kids call me and they have a problem, the first question, is this fixable? With the GOP, it is fixable. My lack of confidence in the GOP means two things. Diddly and squat, it's only what I think. They can fix it. There is going to have to be the tremendous pressure, and I don't know how much more pressure you apply on pricing. I don't know. But if they win, there's going to have to be constant pressure on whatever the solution in Iran's going to be and closing that out for energy prices. And then beyond that, whatever it's going to be on pricing in general, but I don't believe tariffs are going to go away between now and 2028.
1: Unless the courts.
2: Yeah, well, if the courts come in and say they all have to go away, but we'll see. I don't know what's going to happen there.
1: Now, we had mentioned this before. We have said, DeSantis isn't criticizing him by name, but he's criticizing the policies of the Trump administration. Mm-hmm. So is Ted Cruz. Mm-hmm. We've noticed that.
2: Yeah.
1: Now, Rand Paul always has, but he told Newsmax last week he is considering another run for the presidency in 2028. Mm. He said the Republican Party needs a free market conservative who is willing to get 0.5 of 1% of the vote. Okay, I added that one. He said the Republican Party needs a free market conservative willing to challenge its populist economic policies. Paul, who sought the Republican presidential nomination in 2016, said that he has not yet decided and will closely watch the results of this year's midterm elections. I think there needs to be a candidate that is a free market conservative, somebody who believes that debt is wrong, big government is bad, but also we get richer through international trade, and that capitalism on an international scale is a good thing, not a bad thing. All right, I've now revised it to 0.1 of 1% of the Republican vote. I'm being sarcastic there. I hope it would be more. Paul's comments come a day after. Here we go. And by the way, he doesn't register at all with me. DeSantis registers with me. Rand Paul really doesn't register. I mean,
2: President, you mean?
1: For president.
2: Yeah, yeah. No. I appreciate a number of things that Rand Paul has done over the years. Most recent years, taking on Fauci and bringing that, to the forefront in the conversation.
1: Right.
2: But I don't see him as a strong presidential candidate.
1: But where New Jersey Governor Chris Christie said he's considering a third run for the president, I look and go, no, your time's done.
2: Yeah.
1: I actually look at it. I think if there's, a challenger to J.D. Vance, I still think DeSantis is the strongest.
2: Yeah.
1: Inside the party. I don't know whether that would extrapolate nationwide.
2: Right.
1: And again, what he could sell is, I've made Florida the strongest state.
2: Yeah. You know, right.
1: I could see that campaign going.
2: Sure.
1: You know, in that way, you want somebody who's, you know, a proven record of doing it. We all know the success. He'd probably say in Florida and Texas and states like this, this is what I would, you know, bring to you. Ted Cruz. You know, we read that article last week that said maybe America is ready for a Ted Cruz, because it always, you know, the fluctuation in political thought in this country. You know, you look at the 1930s, people forget how socialist the country was.
2: Mm-hmm. Yeah.
1: You know, you go back to those days, you know, we look at it and go, we've never been so socialist. Yeah. At times we have.
2: Yeah.
1: And you know, you have that ebb and flow, and it's like, you see it right now. I saw Phil Graham wrote a column saying, well, if they lose, they're going to come out against tariffs. They're going to be much more fiscally, you know, conservative, because that's what the Republican Party really can sell, especially when the public doesn't believe that the socialism works.
2: Right. Yeah.
1: And the government influence and the central planning doesn't work, whether it's Republicans promoting it or Democrats promoting it. Doesn't matter the name. Economically, it doesn't work. And that's the one thing that we've always held our hopes on, is the fact that we know what works in economics and what doesn't. How do we know? History has shown us how people respond to incentive. It's that simple. The policies don't work. That's why socialists have to lie about what they're doing. You don't have to lie if your policies work.
2: Right.
1: And that's why they lie about socialism. And that's why they demonize. That's why they credit themselves. And as I said, I do believe people do want to be BS'd. I mean, Dad was right, even though I disagreed with him when I was an idealistic teenager. No, Dad, people want the truth. No, they don't. That's why you can sell. And that's been a theme of the show today. That's why you can sell socialism. You can tell people you can tell people that the organization that you're a part of, government, that has created the pricing problem that we see for the last 6 years, really, they've been saying seven. It's really six, isn't it?
2: Mm.
1: Maybe five and a half. Actually, look, because it really started in 21, right?
2: Yeah.
1: You know, so, but whatever you want to say, since COVID, so we'll just throw 6 years. All the
2: driven by the COVID era of governing.
1: Right, yeah. Right. Exactly. Yeah. I mean, that's where the massive inflation first started. It still continues. It's unacceptable where it is now.
2: Right.
1: But if you look at it, take party out of it, it was caused by government.
2: Yeah.
1: Inflation's always caused inflation. Prices can go up, but inflation, which is a significant period of time of prices going up that we're seeing right now, all government.
2: Yep.
1: All government.
2: Yeah.
1: And the government that creates the problem, just like Biden. When the media was saying, we don't know why Biden can't solve this problem of the border. He did solve the problem of the border. Their problem with the border was not enough people were crossing.
2: That's what he ran on.
1: Right. They made it to ensure more people were crossing the border.
2: Right.
1: His border policies did work.
2: That was a campaign promise fulfilled by Biden.
1: Right. And so then when people said, well, you've got to slow down the border. And that's when he put, I got mind blank here at the moment.
2: Kamala Harris.
1: Kamala Harris. Duh. Mm-hmm. I keep thinking Kathy Hochul in my mind. It's not Hochul. Same difference. But put Kamala Harris in charge of the border czar. We went, well, he put her in a job that's impossible. She can close the border because the policy is to keep the border open.
2: Right. Yeah.
1: And, you know, and that's what we're seeing here. The things they're doing on purpose, and they're creating the problems and then saying, you people are idiots. We're going to tell you that corporations that have to be involved in competition with each other and that you deal with completely voluntarily.
2: Yeah.
1: They're the problem. And those billionaires, they're the problem too. These suckers are falling for it.
2: Yeah. Yeah, it's
1: make the government bigger.
2: Well, you know, again, it's this is what people chose. They chose all of those things. everything we're talking about are choices.
1: But you have now, so you've got Senator Paul who's going to run. Again, I think Republicans are looking for they're either looking to continue with Trump, which would be J.D. Vance. J.D. Vance would be a continuation of Trump, mm-hmm. right?
2: Yeah. Yeah.
1: Especially on his populist economic message, which I believe he at times comes across more populist than the president does.
2: Yeah. Right.
1: So he would still be number one, but I would put Vance, DeSantis, Cruz, Rand Paul, and then at the bottom is who was it? Chris Christie. Mm. Chris Christie saying he was going to run. Yeah. Or he might consider running. Mm. And then when I saw Sarah Palin get up and start talking and attacking the administration for their oil policy, they're more worried about exploring overseas than they are here.
2: Yeah.
1: When she said that over the weekend and posted that, I went, whoa, is she running? But I don't think she would have an impact either.
2: I don't see her performing.
1: Yeah. And so I really look at it, and again, this is early on, but I see the top runners right now would be a J.D. Vance followed by a DeSantis followed by a Cruz.
2: Yeah. Yeah. You
1: know? I don't believe Nancy Mace is going to be in the mix.
2: I'm guessing not.
1: Or Boebert.
2: Probably not.
1: I just had to throw her in there.
2: Yeah.
1: Or Green.
2: Yeah. That's a no.
1: Yeah, that's a no. So it's going to be fascinating to see where they go if they lose.
2: We can't count out Liz Cheney.
1: Okay. Eric cannot count out Liz Cheney.
2: Yeah. I mean for the Democrats. Yeah, she's but it changes again if the GOP loses the House in November, then you're going to see a lot of back and forth, and then it will be, all right, well, who are you going to put up there to essentially challenge J.D. Vance? And Marco Rubio's already said he's not going to do that.
1: Right. Here's another scenario.
2: I think Governor DeSantis would probably have no problem doing that. I think he would do it. We'll see. Again, where's the energy going to be?
1: Here's a question. If the Republicans keep the House and the Senate, where do they go so they don't lose all three in 28?
2: No, that's what I that's a great question. I don't know what they do to ramp up to 28 to build momentum. You're going to have to build momentum with positive moves that have an effect. And I don't know what those are. I have no confidence in the party being able to do anything.
1: Well,
2: that would change it.
1: We know what they are, what you'd have to do.
2: We know what they should do.
1: Our question is, what could they agree on?
2: Yeah, what will they do?
1: Yeah,
2: my lack of confidence is.
1: What would they agree on to do that, and I can't see them agreeing on anything.
2: I don't see them getting it done. It's quite unfortunate. Yeah.
1: We are Red Eye Radio.
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0: We are Red Eye Radio. He's Eric Cronin. I'm Gary McNamara. Last half hour, we just briefly mentioned about political signs out there. And I said, I really haven't seen any in my neighborhood. You know where? And I went, well, wait a minute. Where over the weekend did I see a ton of political signs? And it was when I was in New York.
1: Yeah.
0: And spent most of the time in the suburbs and more rural areas. Mm. And everywhere you see Blakeman signs, who's running against Hochul. Blakeman, everywhere.
1: Yeah.
0: You know, and I guess I just saw a new report showing that the number one tax and spending state is New York State.
1: Mm.
0: And it's just, you know, it's fascinating. I think when you live, if you're a Republican in those areas, you know, you've been dealing with this for such a long time. I mean, when you think about some of the laws that they have, the gun laws in New York State and everything else, and, you know, forget about even taxes and things like that. It's like, to me, it's almost unlivable.
1: Yeah, and, you know, I think of the families who, you know, I mean, your family is there and you don't want to leave, or financially you can't if you're on fixed income or something, and you still, you know, I mean, that's your home. You don't want to leave. You just want to change things, and yet you're up against it. Same with our conservative friends in California or any other blue state. It's got to be enormously frustrating.

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7: The Nor'easter's not done. I'm Deborah Valentine, Fox News. A nor'easter is still affecting the Mid-Atlantic and New England regions with severe weather conditions. Fox's Christina Coleman has the latest.
8: The monstrous nor'easter that's been hammering much of the East Coast this weekend is finally beginning to weaken, but major damage has already been done. The powerful storm delivering significant flooding, strong winds, heavy rain, and massive waves across the coast. At least one person has been killed. Four others are hurt. Some of the hardest hit places were in New Jersey and Massachusetts. Water levels in Atlantic City, New Jersey surged to their highest point since Superstorm Sandy on Saturday, prompting evacuations and rescues. Boston and New York also saw flooding and damaging winds, the storm knocking out power to tens of thousands of people. Thousands of flights have also been canceled or delayed. Rain showers are expected to continue through Monday morning before things finally calm down.
7: Tens of thousands of people are still without power across the northeastern U.S., according to PowerOutage.us. A 56-year-old man was killed by a falling tree in Brooklyn, New York. Hurricane Nolo is moving away from the Hawaiian Islands amid a lingering threat of heavy rain and flash flooding. A shelter-in-place order is lifted for Towson University in Maryland. It followed a nearby shooting which injured one man on Sunday. Baltimore County Police spokesperson Detective Trey Corbin says the injured person has been taken to a hospital.
9: Notified that an individual and located this individual in the area of Campus Drive. It is an 18-year-old male who sustained a non-life-threatening gunshot wound.
7: The detective confirmed people are in custody without providing further details. No arrests have been announced. An investigation is ongoing. 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
17: Heading into another active week with our weather, we will have a couple of showers and storms move in by the time we get into the afternoon hours. Those highs will be a few degrees cooler than Sunday in the 70s. With your KKTV 11 Alert weather, I'm meteorologist Lauren Brand.

0: Now, it's Red Eye Radio. Gary McNamara and Eric Hurley talk about everything from politics to social issues and news of the day. Whether you're up late or you're just starting your day, welcome to the show. From the Relief Factor Studios, this is Red Eye Radio.
1: All across America, we are Red Eye Radio. He is Eric Hurley and I'm Gary McNamara. Hey, I saw the story where Bill Gates said AI has the potential to kill a billion people. And I'm like, well, that's not the problem. We'll discuss that, by the way, a little bit later on.
2: Yeah.
1: This is it right here. 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We won't do it. They assured customers they will not use personal data and then take that personal data with AI to personalize prices that are different for each and every consumer.
2: Oh, my God.
1: Okay.

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1: Where you're, it's, you know, it's down, basically, we'll give you this coupon, but we're not offering the coupon to everybody. It may not be the same pricing for everybody. That's going to happen. They may not do it now, but if Walmart is going to compete with other e-commerce companies, and of course that's their number one goal, that's their game now, I don't see how they get around it eventually. I don't know how long they hold off.
2: I just love it. In a letter published Friday, the Walmart president and CEO, John Furner, reaffirmed the retail giant's longstanding everyday low price strategy, saying the company prices the product, not the person. I've heard concerns about companies using that information and technology to charge you more. I want to tell you where we stand. We price the product, not the person. Mm-hmm. 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Well, we know that already.
1: Sure.
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2: you know what, when I see those ads that say, the ads that go, you can save, you buy this weekend, you'll save $19,000 on this truck.
1: Yeah, why didn't you price it down there to begin with?
2: Well, my first question is always, if the reduction you're trying to tell me is $19,000, how much is the damn truck?
1: Yeah. if you're saving $19,000.
2: If I'm saving $19,000.
1: You can easily spend $75,000 on a pickup truck. It's crazy. It's insane.
2: That always gets to me. I'm like, no. That's all I wish to pay for a vehicle is $19,000.
1: No, I mean, you know, here's the thing is that I think this income pricing thing it has a lot of people concerned. I don't think any smart retailer would ever do that, because the moment that gets out, and it would get out, you know, there is, because I don't know of any e-retailer doing it right now, or any retailer doing it right now. There may be some out there that I'm not aware of. I'm just saying I don't know of any. The moment an insider in that organization, in that company, gets that out to the media, it's over. Because people don't want to be treated that way. Because here's what they'll say. Well, wait a minute. I'm now making $90,000 a year because I work three jobs. My income last year was, you know, $20,000, $30,000 more than my neighbors or whatever. But I'm making that much because I'm working three jobs.
2: Yeah.
1: And so, you know, the moment, it doesn't matter, because this trying to, this idea of pricing based on income levels and that the rich should pay more, you know, I mean, they're paying more because they buy more expensive stuff.
2: Means testing pricing is only for the government monopoly.
1: Yes, right. Like school lunches.
2: Or Social Security very soon.
1: Yes, exactly. Which is going to happen. Yeah. No, I mean, it's, you know, I see Walmart trying to get ahead of something that I don't think will ever be a broad thing, because the moment it gets out, if you're not competitive on pricing, and that includes, hey, this person often buys this, and we'll offer, because there's companies like Ibotta who have an e-coupon company that have, in fact, integrated their business model into pretty much every retailer, right? And so those retailers are able, and they're manufacturers' coupons. That's all they are. And then they just offer it through, whether you're buying it in store or buying it online, and they offer it through that, you know, through that way. So if you're not being as competitive as you can be, which might include, hey, this guy buys a lot of this, let's offer him this, if he hit this coupon or this special for the next 2 hours or whatever. That may happen. And in fact, is happening right now. That happens with sometimes with these

0: restaurant delivery companies, with these food delivery companies. They'll say, okay, here are these specials that are going on right now, and here's a special just for, they always say, just for you. And it's basically their repeat customer. And you reward repeat customers, and that's been happening for quite some time, going all the way back before e-commerce. But any company in their right mind that tries to price things higher for higher income is going to run into a loser all day. And the moment that gets out, that rumor will always be that it's still in place. That's the problem. People won't be able to tell if it's actually gone, if they ever do it, and an insider comes out and says, hey, they're doing this. Then in the back of people's minds, they'll think, a lot of people will believe, well, they're still doing it. They said they stopped, but they're probably still doing it.
1: Yeah, and that's, you know, it's like, you know, it's like AI.
0: Yeah.
1: You know, and we'll get to the whole Bill Gates story, but I'm like, okay, he said it could kill a billion people. You know, AI, if not you, and I'm like, give me the specific scenario. I can't find a scenario. If you can't tell me a scenario, shut up, because you did the same thing about climate change.
0: Right.
1: And, you know, when I see stuff like that, but the rumor gets out, and that's the thing. We live in a social media conspiracy theory culture.
0: Right.
1: That's part of our culture today. So if you do it, Walmart getting ahead of this is probably a very, very smart thing to do. I got to tell you, though, the beautiful thing about technology.
0: Mm.
1: You know, so I traveled over the weekend, you know, to see Dad. And, you know, so I didn't get back till Saturday night. By the way, to the airlines again, I've said this I don't know how many times on the air. Don't brag about arriving early at DFW.
0: And then sit on the tarmac for 5 minutes waiting at the gate?
1: 5 minutes? An hour on the tarmac waiting for your gate to open.
0: Oh, my
1: gosh. You land 30 minutes early, brag about, we've landed 30 minutes early.
0: Yeah.
1: And then it seems to be happening. My last two flights, you'll see it.
0: Yeah.
1: You'll see these planes. It's like Saturday night it happens. I don't know if it happens Sunday night.
0: Mm.
1: But you'll see, and I don't know whether it's just the buildup or whatever, or things start slowing down, or just so many of the airlines are late.
0: Mm-hmm.
1: But when we came up, when we came up, I looked, and I could see these American Airlines planes sitting, and I went, these gates aren't, the gates aren't ready. We went over the bridge to the other side where mm-hmm. our gate was in B, and you could see the planes.
0: You drove over to Love Field.
2: Get out, everybody.
1: Right down 183.
0: Yeah, exactly. Airport freeway.
1: Right, 183 to Loop 12.
0: There you go.
1: And right over to Love Field. And it was amazing how those wings fit under each and every bridge.
0: Yeah.
1: But we go to the other side. I'm like, there's like five planes, and then finally there was like eight planes all sitting there. I counted it, and you know, sitting there, some for like 15-20 minutes, all waiting for gates to open. But don't say, you know, and we've arrived at the airport early, 30 minutes early. Don't brag about it, because early means you get me to the gate and off the plane,
0: right?
1: You know, it's not, don't brag about tarmac or runway to runway,
0: right? Yeah.
1: Or tarmac to tarmac,
0: right?
1: It's gate to gate.
0: Yes,
1: but exactly. You know, the thing is, you know, as I've always said, you know, I'm not one of those, you know, you go on social media and the airlines are just eviscerated, you know. I can't believe it. I couldn't get in. They kept canceling my flight. Yeah, there's thunderstorms. They can't fly when you do that. And people seem to not understand that or don't want to understand it. But I fully understand that once you get in that tube, and like I said, you land early and they say 30 minutes, there's that anticipation. All right, I can be home by this time and everything else. And then you just sit there and they park for an hour, and you can see they've changed gates already.
0: Right.
1: When you're in the air, they change gates a couple of times. And you're like, well, they change gates, and the gate after they change three times in an hour and a half, what gate I'm going to land at?
0: Mm.
1: You know, and then they brag, I land 30 minutes early, and then I'm sitting in this tube for an hour. Wait, and then the jet fumes started getting to everybody.
0: Yeah.
1: They're like, the pilot's trying to do it. We know the smell is there.
0: Yeah.
1: And, you know, actually, you know, little bit, tiny bit. I mean, 5% nausea. I just thought, oh, nausea. It was like, oh, what's that? And I started thinking, wow, this is pretty bad. And then they got on and said, the pilots are trying to do something about it.
0: Mm-hmm.
1: You know, the jet. And so, but it's just, you're sitting in that little tube and you want to get out.
0: Mm-hmm.
1: And I think it's just a natural human instinct. You know, even though overall my, you know, even though both flights were late, and it has been a record this year for me for late flights.
0: Mm.
1: It's been, And I, you know, I'm not, you know, again, you're not sure what it is. You know, they do the domino effect now of you know, for example, if your plane's coming in, can't tell you how many times my, probably 90% of the time when I see, I followed my flight coming in, the one that's supposed to be at my gate, and they switch it and put you on a later flight that may even be on time, but it's getting in, so it'll make your flight late.
0: Mm-hmm.
1: You know, they just do that rolling. They keep it. There's a, if there's somebody later than you, they put the plane there, and then they just keep rolling along.
0: Mm-hmm.
1: They didn't used to do that. To All me, right. I saw the change after U.S. Air took them over.
0: Mm-hmm.
1: And, you know, and because American, if your plane was late, your plane was late way back then.
0: Mm-hmm.
1: And you, if you had, if it was canceled, it was canceled. Now they do that rolling,
0: mm-hmm.
1: you know, thing. But it was just, but other than that, it was a great time. Dad, for some reason, found his cognitive abilities, came completely back for the 2 days that I was there. It was absolutely wonderful.
0: Good.
1: I posted a picture of my sister and I, you know, because we celebrated our birthdays, you know, mm-hmm. with my dad.
0: Yeah, belated birthday now, right?
1: Yeah, yeah, it was yesterday. So, yeah. My sister's was last week, mine was this week, and dad was smiling, laughing.
0: Yeah.
1: It was to me, it was a miracle. And again, it just, I'll say this because it's something that I didn't know was going to happen as I got older, that the, now it doesn't happen for every tragedy, but I'm just amazed, happened with my mom, happening with my dad, that in the worst tragedies that you think of a scenario in your life, something happening, and you still find an incredible, joyful moment in it. I had one of those again this weekend.
0: Yeah.
1: That in the worst times of your life, you can still find those instances where there's incredible joy that's based on that tragedy.
0: Yeah,
1: and my you know, siblings and I, we actually had that conversation, yeah. you know, over the weekend with my dad. So that's something that I didn't know was going to happen in life. I did not know, and that it would be so incredibly rewarding when it happens.
0: You know, I believe, I'm a firm believer in God, and I believe, you know, in prayer. When I was in the hospital with my dad, I found that there were moments that came to me that kept me positive, but it's what you pray for. Give me the strength and the ability to get through this, you know, this event, set of events that's going on here, and also, you know, help all of the caretakers, professional and non-professional caretakers that are taking care of my dad, help my father get through this, and help my mom deal with this as best she can. And I found myself in the same situation where there were moments of joy and laughter and people, it's coming together in a pretty tough situation, I think. And I think it's part of our coping mechanism, and I give credit to God. So glad to hear your dad was doing better for those 2 days, and we'll pray that continues.
1: Yeah, really good. So just, and the only other thing is how technology, you know, we've spent a lot of time over the last couple of weeks talking about technology, the history of technology, and how people don't, you know, I think really appreciate, you know, where we are today.
0: Yeah.
1: But something just happened over the weekend. I've got a recliner couch with a recliner on one side, one on the other, and a console mm-hmm. in the middle. You can put your drinks down. It's got USB ports. Well, the whole thing went dead on Saturday, and I was reclined back. And by the way, when it reclines back, it's impossible to get it back manually.
0: Oh.
1: You just can't. I'm like, what is it? Because both sides wouldn't work.
0: Yeah.
1: I'm like, what do I do? So I had to tip the thing over, the whole thing over, which then gave me a chance to clean the carpeting underneath the couch.
0: Right.
1: And I went on the internet. Mm. If both are going, it's either, you know, some cord coming in or it's the transformer.
0: Mm-hmm.
1: And because just going on the internet within 30 seconds, okay, the transformer, tipped it over, found the transformer, took the transformer out, looked at it, looked at the code number, just put it in on Google, comes up, Amazon has it, I'll have it tomorrow morning.
0: Yeah.
1: Because it is a transformer.
0: I would have called Pep Boys. I don't know if they do couches, but that's where I would have said. Yeah.
1: Well, it said, look at the make of your couch.
0: Yeah.
1: There's no make of my couch. I can't find it anywhere.
0: Yeah. Yeah. No, I love that. I ordered an $8 part to fix my sprinkler system and did it at 3 o'clock in the morning.
1: $14.
0: Yeah.
1: You know, with the wire, because the wire, I think it might have been a short in the wire.
0: Yeah.
1: also, that it might not be the transformer, but I don't care. You get, you know, you get the transformer and the cord. So it's
0: right. Like, well, at least it died in the reclining position.
1: Yes. Yeah,
0: if it died and you couldn't recline
1: well,
0: ever
1: no,
0: again.
1: No, no, no. But because of my, you know, elderly status now.
0: Yeah. Yeah.
1: Once it's reclined, it's impossible to get out of.
0: Well, oh, well. I guess you're going to be there a while.
1: We are Red Eye Radio.
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0: We are Red Eye Radio. He is Eric Cronin. I'm Gary McNamara. You know, when I saw the story, Bill Gates warns that artificial intelligence powerful enough to cause a billion deaths if unchecked. Well, give me the scenario on it, because the same thing was said about climate change that you supported. And you and I have said the one thing that, you know, and it has been done, for example, the whole thing on data centers and AI. And we said, by the way, there's a difference between data centers and AI, and they seem to be lumped in together. But the data centers, you know, like water and the grid, just a couple of months ago, there was pure panic. And when the industry and others came out and said, well, these are all solvable, then they dropped right. that to it could kill billions of people. We'll get to more of this coming up. Mm.
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1: You know, I've spent a lot of time over the last couple of weeks talking about technology and the history of technology and the ignorance of so many Americans on the history of technology. And then with, you know, technology, the fear of we're doomed because of technology.
2: Yeah.
1: You know, and again, that's part of, you know, sci-fi movies that we see. Bill Gates coming out and saying if AI is not regulated enough, it could cause, you know, a billion deaths. He was on with Kristen Welker, and of course, she didn't ask the question, the most important question. Give me the specific scenario of a billion deaths.
2: Right.
1: You know, we look at climate change and how it was going to destroy the entire planet, right?
2: Right.
1: And we asked the question, and we continued to answer. I know you and I have separately, since this, you know, really started in the 90s, asked the question, well, how come every single doomsday scenario that was given by the left on climate change, not one came true? And the question that we have is on that, if every catastrophic prediction that you make on a particular issue because you wish that issue to go your way never happens, when do you lose credibility? I can't think of the guy that wrote the book, Paul Ehrlich. Remember that entire book that we're going to be doomed completely? And even 60 Minutes had him on a couple of years ago and hit him a little bit, but really didn't pound and say, ask the question, why the hell do we have you on 60 Minutes when you've been wrong on every single doomsday scenario that you've ever predicted?
2: Right.
1: Why are you an expert? Are you an expert because you're wrong 99.9% of the time? And if you ask the question, you're demonized on anything. You know, for example, we can go from climate change, if you ask the question, to the radical transgender movement.
2: Mm-hmm.
1: Well, you want to destroy the planet if you're asking questions. No, I'm asking questions because you're making predictions that never come true. Credibility, you know, has to be taken into consideration when you keep throwing out all these catastrophic scenarios and not one of them come true. And that's really where Bjorn Lundberg came in, saying, you know, he really came to the forefront when he said on climate change, he goes, well, wait a minute, it's a, you know, do I believe that probably, you know, man has something to do with, you know, the global warming gases in the atmosphere, and could it possibly be happening and warming a little bit? Yes. But everything that the left is doing is wrong.
2: Yeah. Right.
1: Which, again, changed the dynamic a little bit, saying, okay, what you're saying is this may be happening, but not to the degree of what they're saying. Well, why would they exaggerate? Why would they put out all these doomsday scenarios without any evidence to back it up, especially when time and time again, none of them came true? Money. They wish to control. They want power and control over your money. It's the way that the government can, as we all know, grab a ton of money. It really came down to the money that government could get out of it, that the monopoly of government could get. When you break it down and follow the money trail, that's what it was. It was a tax.
2: Yeah, sure.
1: It was a new tax that we can justify. We can't justify taxing people just for the fact that we want the money. But if we tell them we're saving your life, by taxing you indirectly, because the whole tax was on the corporations, which then stealth-wise is passed on to the consumer, which liberals love. They love taxing you in a stealth way. They love taxing the middle class and the poor in a stealth way by taxing the corporations. And so we know it came to money. But here, Bill Gates doing the same thing. Billions and billions, you know, of people, you know, could die. Well, billions of people could die from nuclear weapons.
2: Well, if he says, you know, if left unchecked, well, terrorism would already have killed billions if left unchecked.
1: Let's put it this way. Gain of function has the potential to kill billions.
2: Right.
1: And nobody really seemed to care about that at all.
2: Right.
1: It's like, well, we don't care. Let's protect the Chinese. Mm-hmm. And, well, they're not really protecting the Chinese. They're protecting the fact that Fauci and others ensured that that American money was there for that Chinese lab.
2: Mm-hmm.
1: But it's interesting because you have Lafler-Tengler Investments CEO Nancy Tengler called out Gates' comments, claiming he was belittling his office with no clear evidence. To say that there's never been a weapon as powerful is an absolute statement rich in irony as the Trump administration seeks to keep nuclear weapons out of the hands of the Iranian regime. The U.S. needs to win the AI race just as we sought to win the arms race during the Cold War, she told Fox News Digital. In another comment, Julie Cartwright, senior research fellow in law and economics at the American Institute for Economic Research, offered Fox News Digital a more optimistic view of AI development. Economically, what Gates is describing is a catastrophic negative externally. AI is sharply lowering the cost of causing harm, whether that's bioweapons design, cyber attacks on large-scale fraud, while the companies building these tools don't bear the full cost when the things go wrong, Cartwright said. She added, the way to combat this is clear liability and clear rules of the game. We talked about liability. Mm-hmm. In fact, liability comes in on a lot of things. There was a couple of articles written over the weekend about, well, the biggest problem that AI will face will be the lawyers.
2: Oh, yeah.
1: But to me, it's the narrative that we're all doomed. It was first, we don't have the water and we don't have the grid. And then I found out from the data center just last week, data center near me, I saw this building going up. I went, this thing looks like a fort. And it's a data center.
2: Mm-hmm.
1: They produce their own electricity. They have their own substation. And they can be water or air cooled or a hybrid of both.
2: Mm-hmm.
1: Well, we heard that, you know, over the summer, and then that sort of died down. It's like, oh, okay, they already can solve that problem. And we said to begin with, well, these seems to be problems that can be solvable. So right. You don't do it. And then, then it was AI is going to get out of control and we're all doomed.
2: Right.
1: And it's like, based on what? What is your evidence for that? It was easy to figure it out for cooling, electricity, and noise. Mm-hmm. Those can all be solvable.
2: Mm-hmm.
1: You know, we wouldn't have built any factories in the Industrial Revolution if noise stopped that from happening.
2: Right.
1: And so we've always said, if you're going to make predictions that are so incredibly huge and doomsday scenarios, you better have at least a good scenario of what could possibly happen so people believe you.
2: Especially if you're in that position that Bill Gates is in.
1: Yeah.
2: If you're somebody in that in that sector, you're Bill Gates. You say something, you better, in fact, I would expect a full white paper. A full one, yeah. With examples of saying these are very real examples of what happens if, and it's already happened a couple of times, if one of the AI companies' programs gets out of the sandbox and then all of a sudden gets on the internet, and then all of a sudden, you know, the latest one was breaking into the government of Australia. Well, okay, there's somebody in that organization that controls that entire proprietary system. OpenAI, whoever it is, doesn't matter. Whichever company it is, whoever's property it is, you control that. That tells me you've got a control problem. But if Bill Gates is putting something out there and then just leaving it, I could kill billions. Well, you sound like a liberal who's sending up these, again, false warnings without anything. The problem liberals have with this, and this has to be a conundrum for Bill Gates, the problem that liberals have is they don't want people to be informed. OpenAI brings a great deal of information to people. Not all of it is correct. We already know this because it gathers the good and the bad. Garbage in, garbage out. But there's a lot of stuff that is correct that people are learning from already with AI. And the left doesn't want you learning. Well, there are two things. If they can control a massive industry, if they see this massive industry that will be integrated into every sector on the planet, then they need full control of it. They need, as you mentioned, they need a revenue source from it. And they need to know how to use it for their own, whatever they're going to do with it. And then beyond that, what they don't want is you learning along the way and getting more informed. They would like you to be on TikTok swiping through cat videos.
1: And, you know, and the other thing is would be the, remember, it was the grid, water, noise, and the job market will be doomed. And we ask the question,
2: right,
1: because it's always been assumed, and the public really doesn't question this. Well, no, technology is going to kill jobs, and there will be no jobs out there, and so everybody will be on a one-day work week working 4 hours a week, and that's why Bernie Sanders' plan is good, to have us work 32 hours, because none of us are going to work anymore.
2: Mm-hmm.
1: Well, that's never happened.
2: No, except for Howard Stern.
1: That's never, that wasn't technology.
2: That wasn't technology.
1: but when you look at the massive, massive shifts in technology in the history of man, mm-hmm, even when technology has created a ton of lost jobs, there have been way more new jobs that have been created. Why is this different? I don't believe that's an unfair question. If you're going to make an outrageous statement or an outrageous or a doomsday kind of allegation, you should have some evidence to back it up. And the history of technology shows it hasn't happened. And me asking the question should not be viewed as not caring about the issue.
2: Right.
1: It should be, well, no, you're making a statement of a doomsday scenario in the job market or billions killed somehow. Go through the scenario of it. And on the jobs, when we've seen massive shifts in jobs because of technology.
2: Yeah, yeah.
1: Why would it be different this time? It's like when Obama came out, we always used the ATM thing, and the banks came out and said, no, because we can use ATMs, we can hire people to do this and do that and do this and do that. They don't have to, you know, it's not the tellers inside doing it. We can do actually more transactions. We can be quicker to the customer. We're more, you know, productive and efficient for them. It actually creates, you know, more jobs in other sectors and helps us, you know, expand our investments and everything, which mm-hmm creates more jobs overall.
2: Mm-hmm.
1: I don't know. Do we wish to be ignorant? Ah, that's yes. Willfully ignorant.
2: I think so. I think some people do.
1: We are Red Eye Radio.
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0: We are Runner Radio. He is Eric Carly, and I'm Gary McNamara. But yeah, that's one thing that it's been on my mind over the last couple of weeks. Well, a lot of things have been on my mind, but just the thing that just even asking questions these days puts you on the other side.
1: Yeah, of course.
0: And you're demonized for asking questions instead of just accepting what the statement is without objection. You know, we've seen it for the last decade with the radical transgender movement. You ask a question. You ask a question. Well, what are you trying to tell me here? Well, you're something phobic if you ask a question.
1: Or on the climate change, you're a climate change denier.
0: Yeah.
1: Or, as Obama put it, the Flat Earth Society.
0: Right. You wish to destroy the planet, you know, everything else.
1: Right.
0: It's not that, well, I've got a question on this, and these are, you're making serious allegations. What is your evidence, or what is your theory? Walk me through it. Well, we can't do that.
1: Right.
0: Well,
1: how dare you? Then they start with the name calling.
0: Right. Debate it with the experts, as we said, for climate change. You and I are still waiting for the first climate change debate between scientists.
1: Right. It's never happened.
0: It's publicized.
1: It's never happened. Yeah. They go back and forth, but there's never been an actual debate where they all get together and have an actual conversation in person.
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9: Before Easter is not done, I'm Deborah Valentine, Fox News. A nor'easter is still affecting the Mid-Atlantic and New England regions with severe weather conditions. Fox's Christina Coleman has the latest.
10: The monstrous nor'easter that's been hammering much of the East Coast this weekend is finally beginning to weaken, but major damage has already been done. The powerful storm delivering significant flooding, strong winds, heavy rain, and massive waves across the coast. At least one person has been killed. Four others are hurt. Some of the hardest hit places were in New Jersey and Massachusetts. Water levels in Atlantic City, New Jersey surged to their highest point since Superstorm Sandy on Saturday, prompting evacuations and rescues. Boston and New York also saw flooding and damaging winds, the storm knocking out power to tens of thousands of people. Thousands of flights have also been canceled or delayed. Rain showers are expected to continue through Monday morning before things finally calm down.
9: Tens of thousands of people are still without power across the northeastern U.S., according to PowerOutage.us. A 56-year-old man was killed by a falling tree in Brooklyn, New York. Hurricane Nolo is moving away from the Hawaiian Islands amid a lingering threat of heavy rain and flash flooding. A shelter-in-place order is lifted for Towson University in Maryland. It followed a nearby shooting which injured one man on Sunday. Baltimore County Police spokesperson Detective Trey Corbin says the injured person has been taken to a hospital.
11: Notified that an individual and located this individual in the area of Campus Drive. It is an 18-year-old male who sustained a non-life-threatening gunshot wound.
9: The detective confirmed people are in custody without providing further details. No arrests have been announced. An investigation is ongoing. 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
12: Heading into another active week with our weather, we will have a couple of showers and storms move in by the time we get into the afternoon hours. Those highs will be a few degrees cooler than Sunday in the 70s. With your KKTV 11 Alert weather, I'm meteorologist Lauren Brand.

0: Now, it's Red Eye Radio. Gary McNamara and Eric Harley talk about everything from politics to social issues and news of the day. Whether you're up late or you're just starting your day, welcome to the show. From the Relief Factor Studios, this is Red Eye Radio.
1: All across America, we are Red Eye Radio. He is Eric Harley and I'm Gary McNamara.
2: Hello.
3: Hello.
1: All right, now, we had mentioned this poll last week.
2: Mm-hmm.
1: And we didn't get into everything in the poll, but it's important that we do so. James Lilacs from National Review, get government out of the kitchen. And I'm like, what's he talking about here? Mm. And he brought up the survey for the Center for Strategic Politics, which is basically a Democrat think tank doing a poll of Democrats.
2: Yeah.
1: All right.
2: Yeah. All right.
1: 59% of Democrats would be happy if Trump was removed by a military coup in order to save democracy. So if a military coup, which is unconstitutional,
2: yeah,
1: took over the government to get Trump out, 59% of Democrats would, I don't want to make a Fetterman mistake.
2: Mm.
1: I saw Fetterman yesterday say he's a lifelong, or the story came out yesterday, he said he was a lifelong Republican.
3: Ouch.
1: 59% of Democrats would be fine if Trump was removed by a military coup in order to save democracy. That's how the question was asked.
2: Yeah.
1: All right. Right. Now, this is another one. 39% of Democratic voters would approve of the entire restaurant industry in the

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1: And they were promptly demonized by their clientele for genociding the vulnerable and doing an ableism. Never mind that the town has seen zero COVID cases lately. The baleful plague might surge at any moment and give everyone long COVID or worse, a mutation that gave you COVID so long you'd have the shuddering chills after you're dead and the funeral would be marred by the sound of your shivering limbs knocking against the inside of the coffin.
2: Yeah.
1: My God. Oh, what fun writing. You do not want these people running your Chili's. Meet DSA Restaurant Improvements. Every server would read a land acknowledgement before listing the specials. Meat on the menu goes without saying, that's pro-cruelty and marginalizes the vegan American community. You can't just say don't order it, get a salad, because the mere implication of meat creates an unsafe place for anyone committed to a holistic plant-based ethos.
2: Mm-hmm. Wow.
1: Yeah. Arby's slogan, "We have the meats," is deliberately exclusionary of those who want a bean curd. I can't go on.
2: Can I get a bean curd burger with curly fries?
1: Oh, my gosh. And then it goes on to talk about violence and food. And, I mean, it gets to the point of being Babylon B. Hooters would have to hire all genders for waitstaff, regardless of endowments. In order to combat the male gaze, at least 41% of the waitstaff would be required to look like a bald, bearded Reddit schlump in stained Star Wars t-shirts with pale white hairy legs.
2: I think I know her.
1: Taco Bell would not be closed for cultural appropriations, but the menu items would be renamed in Latin or Latinx style.
2: Latinx. Are they still trying that? Are they just still trying to force that?
1: Tips would be taxed at 50% to provide benefits for people who would like to be servers but have anxiety about dealing with people who can't leave home.
2: Work from home. They'll be the ones taking the order.
1: Oh, my gosh. But 39% of Democrats want the restaurant industry nationalized. They're communists. Is what they are. I mean,
2: it's part of property. Yeah. It's such a huge industry. And also they can demonize it. Well, it makes Americans fat. Blah blah blah blah blah blah. Like, it was like all the vegans that were after McDonald's for years. It's like, why don't you just drive by like you always do? Keep driving.
1: You don't eat there.
2: You don't eat there. And this would also, for them, they would have a government union. Finally, have a. They would unionize restaurants, all restaurants, because it would be a government union.
1: Well, what I find, there's a ton of points to be made on this about the situation where we're in, you know, the Republicans' problems. You saw Nate Silver, his analysis is where the Republicans are losing is the red states.
2: Hmm.
1: You know, you look at, for example, I mentioned this earlier, a couple of polls show the New York, governor's race closer than it should be.
2: Right. Yeah.
1: And if you look at the states that are really having problems and the farmers are getting killed. Reason magazine had the Trump's own agriculture department talk about how the tariffs are affecting them. It's just killing farmers.
2: Right.
1: Killing them. And that's why one of the reasons the farming community and everything that relates to it in these red states is getting hit so bad. And that's why, you've got these Republicans in the farm state saying, a ban on diesel experts, and even our own energy department, Trump's own energy department said that won't work. But it doesn't matter. They need to do something just to put the imagery out that

0: were attempting to help you. But right, right. when you look at it overall, whether you look at that or you look at the Democrats and what was created during COVID and the inflation that we see on prices today and the public, for some bizarre reason, the human entity that has caused them more suffering than any industry could possibly ever do in your life. If you look at the raise in prices over the last 6 years, it's government. It's the monopoly of government that has done that.
1: Yep.
0: And for this absurd reason, for some absurd reason, we look and say, well, government, if they just took over more because they're so fiscally responsible, you look at the situation that Social Security is in. You look at the national debt. You look at the money that's being borrowed. You look at the impact of government on inflation over the last 6 years. It's the government that has caused the vast majority of the pricing increase.
1: Yeah.
0: And the government demonizes the companies that are involved in competition, which helps bring prices down. The monopoly of government can do whatever the hell they want. And people go, let's look to the government for help. Have we all gone bat soup? Crazy?
1: The left has. And that's what they want. They
0: ownership. And a significant portion of the, I won't say right because mm-hmm. conservatives aren't that way, but a significant portion of the Republican Party is also there. It's mm-hmm. not just the left.
1: Mm-hmm. And the left wants full takeover. They want full ownership yeah. of industry and sectors of industry like healthcare that they've been trying to do for, you know, forever. You know, this is the problem, and this is the problem with the GOP and where they haven't been staunchly on these issues, holding the line and instead moving further left like they've been doing for years. So when you have a housing bill like the housing bill that they, you know, flubbed, it didn't happen, but it will come back. And it had the fingerprints of President Trump and Elizabeth Warren. Tell me how that happens.
2: Yeah.
1: Tell me how that happens. And they made the case too. The whole buddying up with Mamdani. You're making it tough for all of those that right now that are on the ballot weeks from now to make the case that Mamdani is the one who kicked the door open for the DSA and all of this that's going on in New York City and everything else will spread across America. If you're saying he's going to do a good job, that's quite the endorsement, and your party isn't liking it. Your party isn't benefiting from it.
0: Well, you know something, and then, you know, with the we've talked about the money, even if it's legal, that the Trump family, you know, has invested and done very good in, mm-hmm. and the public is noticing it, and you see, again, the prices. They didn't solve the price problem, and they're not going to by the midterms. And we warn them, we warn the administration day one on this, not because we're geniuses, but we're not stupid. We know you can't increase the cost of doing business and not make prices rise.
1: They're not going to solve it by 28.
0: Yeah, they're not. They're not. Going
1: even to if they win the midterms, they're not going to solve it by 28.
0: I hate to say it, but because I don't think I've ever said this before, but I think it was Maggie Haberman for the New York Times who said many Republicans are now looking and saying, "What is he doing? Mm-hmm. He's just turning into another politician."
1: Right. Yeah.
0: And that's the problem, and it's what we feared from the very, very beginning, because people say, well, the Republican Party, and they try to separate it. Or I've seen now, well, Trump was just duped by the people in his administration with the war. Sorry, it doesn't cut it. It doesn't cut it on prices. And the buck stops with you. And the president has become the Republican Party.
1: Yeah. No, because he's the leader Republican, of the party.
0: Because the Republican Party has followed him. Even if they disagreed with him, they followed him on things that they even believe was the wrong way to go.
1: Which sets up a massive party clash, essentially, in 2028.
0: Yeah.
1: It'll be, you know, whatever MAGA is by then versus those who are speaking out against the policies that have been in place. And it doesn't matter if you name the president or not in those in those comments along the way. If you're someone like Ted Cruz who's speaking out, someone like Governor DeSantis who is speaking out, and you're running, and you run in 28, you're going to be up against whatever the MAGA machine looks like in 2028. And it's going to, no doubt, obviously, include J.D. Vance. There's no way it's not. And I don't know where that goes.
0: And I understand the good that Trump has done. The deregulation, yeah. you've got Republicans out now saying, but look at all the good that they did.
1: Oh yeah.
0: And we said, you can do all this good in the world. If you don't tackle prices, it's an exercise. It can be an exercise in futility.
1: Right.
0: And you can look at it and say, but the Democrats will do this. And they're right. They will.
1: Mm-hmm.
0: And it's horrible. And I'll still vote Republican. And if Trump ran against a Democrat, I'd still vote for Trump. But at this point, I'm voting not because I view one party as moving America in the right direction, but I'm voting for the party that will do less damage than the other party.
1: Yeah.
0: That's not really a great selling point.
1: But that's not a big driver. That's not a feel-good vote. It just isn't. No.
0: And, you know, so I just look back and it's like, wow, we want to go... All the evidence is there to show us the government monopoly cannot make your life easier.
1: Right.
0: And the public still believes it can.
1: Yeah.
0: Whatever it is, desperation, whatever, but it can't.
1: People think they can get by with doing nothing and let the government do it all for you.
0: And all the evidence shows they're not doing it. They're doing the opposite.
1: Right.
0: There is no other entity, human entity, human organization that exists over the last 7 years that has done more damage to your life than government.
1: Nope.
0: Companies aren't even in. If government is one, companies and large corporations are a million down the line.
1: Right.
0: You can't get close to the damage that government has done to your lives.
1: Nope.
0: And you're like, well, let's get more of that.
1: Mm-hmm.
0: Yep.
1: Yeah.
0: By the way, I don't know if they think like that. I don't know if
1: I know they talk like that. I think they do. Yeah.
0: We are Red Eye Radio.
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4: The chlorophyll in the plant leaves that's capturing the energy from the sun and making food for the plants, we're seeing the green that's being produced from all of that.
3: Chlorophyll production is slowed down in the autumn months as sunlight decreases and days grow shorter.
4: So the leaves lose their green color, and the other pigments are now being revealed.
3: I'm Rod Bain reporting for the U.S. Department of Agriculture in Washington, D.C.
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0: We are Red Eye Radio. He's Eric Cronin. I'm Gary McNamara. Coming up following the bottom of the hour, some of the horrible report actually coming out from Trump's own agriculture department about how tariffs are just killing farmers. I mean, it's just, and if you look at where it seems like the big influx is, if you look at Republicans now look at pricing. They're at 44% approval for the president on the economy. That's Republicans. You know, you've got a deep problem, and they say the deep problem is in the red states.
1: Mm-hmm. Sure.
0: That they look at what's going on, and, you know, Trump is the Republican Party. Mm-hmm. The Republican Party has rubber stamped everything that Trump has wanted. We warned them on prices, and they ignored it. You know, they said prices aren't going to matter. We can do this. We can do that. It won't affect it. They made every excuse in the world. You're seeing it now from all the influencers and all the conservative political pundits. I'm not saying they're right. Look at all the good that Trump has done, because it's a bunch of good. Doesn't matter if prices go up.
1: Well, again, I don't have any confidence anything is going to be done on pricing by the GOP before 2028. Tell me if they won, what they would do. I can't see anything changing if they win between now and 2028.
0: And that's why you're seeing the scenarios already coming from Republicans saying if they lose, Republicans will turn against Trump on tariffs.
1: Oh, you'll hear a lot more of that.
0: And may vote with Democrats to stop them. But will Democrats actually, when we talk about it, remember, Bernie Sanders has always been pro-tariff.
1: Mm-hmm.
0: Elizabeth Warren's always been pro-tariff.
1: Oh, they love
0: tariffs have always been a liberal Democrat narrative.
1: Well, Bernie said it in 2016. I agree with Mr. Trump on tariffs.
0: So you have to ask the question what will happen? You know, Republicans, though, again, if they lose, you see it coming. You see it with Cruz. You see it with Rand Paul. You see it with DeSantis. They're not saying the president's wrong, but they're saying his policies are wrong, which is the exact same thing.
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1: And he is Eric Carlin. I'm Gary McNamara. Welcome and good morning. 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You know, talking about the midterms, and already voting early voting has actually started. Mail-in voting in some places.
2: Mm-hmm.
1: I don't even know what is it. Oh, October begins this week. My gosh, it's been flying by quickly. The days, but. Reason magazine, which is a libertarian magazine, which means they believe government shouldn't be involved in a lot more than even should not be involved a lot more than even conservatives do.
2: Right.
1: They looked at the latest agricultural report. Now, this is the Trump administration. They say this is the Trump administration agricultural report about the downturn in the agriculture economy in the United States. That's actually how it's headlined. From the actual report about the downturn. The sharp decline, this is quotes from the report. This is, again, the Trump agricultural report. The sharp decline in U.S. agricultural exports has been due to decreased sales to China. The report states American farm exports to China peaked in 2022 at $38.1 billion before falling to $8.4 billion last year. That's a 78% drop in the span of just 3 years. The years that coincide with Trump's return to the White House and the escalation of the trade war. This single country drop accounts for the majority of recent contraction in overall U.S. export performance and marks one of the steepest market losses ever recorded for a major U.S. agricultural buyer, end of quote. That's from the Trump administration. And that's why you've got members of Congress, again, trying to convince the White House to ban diesel exports. And as we brought up last week and a number of other people did, and as they write here in Reason magazine, nearly everyone agrees that's a bad idea that will worsen global supply shortages and actually drive prices higher. That includes a long list of free market nonprofits, experts in the oil and gas industries, and even Trump's energy secretary, Chris Wright. The only people who think a ban on diesel exports makes sense are Republicans in farm states who are standing for election in a few weeks. They are desperate to offer voters something, anything, that might reverse the ugly trend showing up in polling. The blue wave forming ahead of November's election is overwhelmingly concentrated in the red states, Nate Silver noted in his Substack on Thursday. And I was thinking about that when I was looking at some of, you know, especially in New York, when I, you know, how that seems to be the governor's race is closer because the people of New York State do look at Hochul. I do think a significant portion believe she's incompetent, but the fact is she's and the policies of the Democrats, and she represents the Democrats, have raised prices drastically. When you see the price of electricity in the United States and compare it to other states, it's mind-boggling. You know how much it is. And so you look at it here and it's like, okay, you're losing in these the farm states. You look at the farm states is where there's been a huge reversal in the support of Republicans and Trump. And well, that's due to, and they write here that Trump said, you know, hey, tariffs will solve the problem and it's easy. And the foreign manufacturer and the foreign manufacturers will pay for it. It's like a free ride. You're stupid not to do it. And they went, well, it hasn't been easy, apparently, has it?
2: Well, and, you know, this is one of the concerns in 24 during the election season. When they were campaigning, you had in those farm states a bunch of farmers who were, and everything in those farm states is connected directly or indirectly to farming, of course. It's the state industry. So in those farm states, you had people concerned that the tariff thing would come back. And they looked at the left and said, well, the left will... It doesn't matter. The left is certainly going to hurt us more. I don't know that you get that benefit now. Now, the problem is you're not going to have the Democrats this time come in and say, that, as we mentioned earlier, on tariffs, they're not going to come in and do you any favors if you're a farmer. There's not, they're going to stand with the president on tariffs. So I don't know what that looks like legislatively, what gets done. I don't know.
1: Well, they traditionally, I don't know. It's going to, it's all a possibility. I don't know what they're going to do because the hatred for Trump is so great.
2: Right.
1: You know, they are willing.
2: I mean, they'll try. They won't have a veto-proof majority, but, you know, this is
1: right.
2: The question is, which party has a solution?
1: Well, you're contemplating where the Democrats have gone, and I earlier was contemplating where the Republicans may go on this, because there's been a bunch of stories that if they lose, Republicans are going to come out against Trump's tariffs. The fight will begin then.
2: And that's why I asked the question, the question for these farmers is, who's got your solution? I don't know where your solution is. I can't tell you. Yeah. And that's the point I'm getting to. And that is, so the question is then, what drives you? What is it that drives you to vote either way?
1: Well, I have the solution. By the way, this is not a solution. I want to make this clear. I have the solution, if I'm a politician, nationalize all the grocery stores, because government will bring fiscal discipline in the monopoly of all grocery stores.
2: Just nationalize all farms while you're at it.
1: Nationalize all farms.
2: Yeah.
1: Have them communes.
2: And the energy companies and everything else.
1: Well, you have them communes and take...
2: Outlaw individual ownership of anything.
1: I don't believe this, but I have to say it. But take anybody who isn't working and put them on the farms to work in communes.
2: Yeah, that's going to happen.
1: Where then you can have public housing out there to house the people, and so they all have jobs.
2: Mm-hmm. Yeah, that's going to happen.
1: No, but you make the point. Who do farmers believe the solution is? And is it just a protest vote? But the problem is...
2: A protest vote will hurt the GOP.
1: A protest vote will hurt you.
2: Yeah.
1: Yeah, because that's what I'm saying. If you put the insane Democrats in with what they want to do...
2: Mm-hmm. Oh, yeah. You're saying it'll hurt the farmers.
1: Yeah, it'll hurt the farmers. But, right.
2: Yeah,
1: it will. And so, I mean, that's the thing. You say, as I've stated... You know, and this has been a while for me, I vote for Republicans not because I believe they're doing the majority of what I want, but they will do less damage for what I actually want than the Democrats are going to do.
2: Right.
1: That isn't a great selling point.
2: No.
1: Because most people sit there and go, well, the Democrats aren't going to. I remember with the radical transgender movement, no big deal. No big deal. You guys are making a mountain out of a molehill. Now people are going, what the hell is this? What the hell is this crap going on? You know, and they're still, the Democrats aren't going to change. All the woke policies that will be coming back if they take Congress and if they take the presidency. It's all coming back. Everything is coming back again.
2: Oh, with a vengeance.
1: Yep.
2: They'll do everything they can to get it done and get it done quickly. And it will be the radical agenda. The most radical agenda we've ever seen. And they keep, you know, in a few races, they're not radical. Yeah, actually, they are. Well, listen to what the DSA is doing. And the DSA technically isn't the Democratic Party, but the DSA is the Democratic Party.
1: Now, let's put us up to the standards that we want for Democrats or liberals. And we talked about that when it came to climate change and AI and everything else. Well, you say these Democrats are going to do these. You're making these wild, incredible allegations. What is your evidence to prove it?
2: The DSA.
1: Their own words.
2: The Green New Deal.
1: Their own words. I mean, they've told you what they're going to do. You know, and so it's very easy when they give you the evidence outright as to what they wish to do.
2: Right. The open borders during Biden.
1: Yeah. We've seen it.
2: You know, there it's
1: and we've seen the inflation that you got that started during the Biden administration.
2: Right.
1: And all, you look at the inflation that we have, 99.9% of the inflation is caused by government, not the competition of big business, not billionaires. And a significant portion of the American public wants to be played for suckers. As my dad said, they want to be BS'd. Oh, okay, it's not government. Government cares about us. It isn't the government monopoly that's harming us. It's those billionaires and businesses. And how do I know? Because the guy that's made my life hell is telling me it's somebody else's fault.
2: Yeah.
1: I don't want to just say I'm guy.
2: I'm just going to believe it.
1: Right. It's like, how do you fight that one?
2: How do you? Look, again, with the GOP, it's fixable. I don't have confidence they're going to fix it over the next 2 years, even if they win the midterm. I just don't. I don't see tariffs going away. I don't see, look, on the war with Iran, something has to happen. Or does it? Could we stay in this, you know, we might make a deal, but we might not phase forever? Yeah. We actually could. I can't tell you what's
1: going to
2: happen.
1: You know, I see anytime it says, and here's what's going on in the war, I'm like, it doesn't matter what's being said.
2: Well, you know, because
1: it's being done.
2: You know, they I think it was Wall Street Journal called it the elephant in the living room, and that is all these shipments that we know have gone through Iran. In fact, the data, the actual information on those shipments, the Wall Street Journal was able to obtain. And this is stuff that builds drones, builds missiles, all this stuff. And now China is the only major buyer of Iranian oil. And you have Xi at the White House for some dinner and, you know, some dining and some discussion and all of this. And they called it in that article from the Wall Street Journal last week, the elephant in the living room. Well, it's not the elephant in the living room. You need to say it. But the problem is Xi is daring Trump to do anything about it. We're not going to stop doing what we're doing. You've said it for a while. We're still not going to stop sending Iran what we're sending them. And that's the biggest problem right now, the support that the regime has from President Xi. Mm-hmm. And then the announcement over the weekend, oh, $30 billion tariff agreement with China. $30 billion? What's going on with Iran?
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0: Beer Run Radio. He's Eric Cronin. I'm Gary McNamara. Is Sarah Palin looking to run again? You know why I say this? Here's what she posted yesterday. And this is what we said. There was going to be some blowback because of, you know, the focus on the Strait of Hormuz and, you know, Middle Eastern oil, Venezuela. You know, the president basically, you know, we're going to have equity in a third of the you know, the oil, whatever, from Venezuela. I don't have it in front of me, the specifics, but we, right, we know I'm talking about. And talking about, you know, shipping oil from Venezuela here, you know, under market prices, which would be dumping oil into the United States. Yeah. And we said, your base isn't going to like that. And she has here, energy prices sky high. Why? Because my drill baby drill means here, not there. Means supports for rare earths extracted here, not there. Until the administration understands American first energy supplies, they'll stay focused on overseas exploitation, which is unnecessary, dangerous, and unfair to Americans. She said, the Strait of Hormuz is not our problem, nor is ownership of foreign lands, minerals, and mines. We have the resources here. So open Alaska's Pebble Project, Pebble Mine, permit U.S. refineries, and train a workforce in blue-collar technical skills. This is a solution to end wars, tackle our debt, kill inflation, allow Americans to be productive again. Simple, factual, it's now or never. So now Sarah Palin is attacking the president. And we said the meat thing of basically saying, I've created a plan to dump meat below market prices, beef, right, into the United States. We went, what the hell are you doing? Your base doesn't want that. Your whole purpose of running is to stop dumping of foreign manufacturers into the United States. And now you're allowing it with meat. And you made a deal with Venezuela to do the exact same thing long term. You're going to get blowback on it.
1: Yep.
0: And there's now Sarah Palin, Ted Cruz, DeSantis. I'd say Rand Paul, but he's always
1: he always says no.
0: He always says no. So I mean, that's the challenge of what's going on right now with Republicans. I don't know. I don't believe they can solve it before the midterms. You make a great point. Can they solve it before 28?

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9: They were looking to do big damage. I'm Dave Anthony, Fox News. That's what President Trump says about the thwarted terror plot in Britain.
10: The arrest in the UK was fantastic. Working with Britain, it was an amazing job.
9: That was his reaction while at the President's Cup golf tournament in Medina, in Illinois, where he watched the U.S. beat an international team. As for the plot...
11: 5 men are suspected of explosive and terrorism offenses after a major incident in southwest England. Police were alerted by a farmer who saw 3 suspicious vans near RAF Fairford, a UK-owned airbase operated by the United States, home to bombers used to strike Iran. The farmer told British media she saw a large group of hooded and masked men, and within minutes of calling it in, the nearby village was full of armed police.
9: Fox's Jonathan Savage in London. Iran says it is ready for either a resumption of war or more talks. After President Trump rejected Iran's latest ceasefire offer that included a demand the U.S. naval blockade end and lift sanctions as well, Iran's foreign minister Abbas Araghchi tells NBC's Meet the Press.
12: They had tested us in both cases. They tested us in their aggression twice, and they are welcome if they want to test us once again. They have tested us also in diplomacy. In 2015, we had a deal.
9: referencing an Obama-era nuclear agreement President Trump ended in his first term. The president's also been pushing back on calls for more regulations on artificial intelligence.
13: Late Sunday, the president said he was dining with Dario Amodei, the CEO of Anthropic, the makers of the AI chatbot Claude. The CEO surprised some here in Washington earlier this month when he called for a slowdown in AI growth. Anthropic, which has faced headwinds in getting government contracts, has warned AI could become too powerful too quickly. But the president says he's worried regulating it now will give China the upper hand.
9: That's Fox's Mark Meredith. America's listening to Fox News.
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18: How did I lose weight? And I did. Lean, right here. I did. 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True story, I never minded being 2:35, but you know what minded? 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
20: Heading into another active week with our weather, we will have a couple of showers and storms move in by the time we get into the afternoon hours. Those highs will be a few degrees cooler than Sunday in the 70s. With your KKTV 11 Alert weather, I'm meteorologist Lauren Brand.

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1: Welcome to the Bongino Report AM on this Monday morning. So glad to be with you all. I can't thank you enough. We've launched with close to 300 stations nationwide. It's a huge honor to have you here again, as I said, on a rope. And thank you to all the stations and program directors around the country who carry this program. It's great to be with you all. I know it's early morning, folks. We're always dealing with a lot on a Monday. But we can't just disregard the fact that there is a critical midterm election coming up. And I know you've been told 1,000 times in the past, it's the most important election of our lifetime. I made the case on my podcast and radio show last week and the week before that this midterm is. Well, why, Dan? Back it up. Like, don't just throw that out there on a Monday morning, right? Why is this midterm so important? Because, folks, this is the most favorable environment in the House of Representatives, at least, that the Democrats are going to have almost in perpetuity going forward. Well, I'm not saying perpetuity, but going forward. Why? Because every 10 years we do a census and we reallocate House of Representatives numbers for each state based on population gains and losses. What I'm getting at is going forward, red states and deep red states like the great state of Texas and the great state of Florida are going to get anywhere from 10 or more House of Representatives seats, which are likely to go Republican in every election going forward. So if the Democrats are going to take back the House, they need to do it now. That's why this is so critical and so important. I'm going to get into today good news and some bad news, because I don't want to give you either the utopia fallacy. Everything's going to be great. There's no problems. Forget about diesel fuel. I don't do that. But one thing I'm definitely never going to do is this doomer crap either. Oh, don't show up and vote. Your country doesn't matter. Your country, when it comes to politics, is the only thing that matters. God, faith, and family matter. But when it comes to politics, your country's the only thing that matters. Where are you going to go?

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1: Freedom and liberty in Tiananmen Square, the average Chinese Communist Party subject, because they are subjects, unfortunately. This is going to get really hard going forward with AI. So why do I bring this up? There are Chinese Communist Party subjects, unfortunately, that have never even heard of the Declaration of Independence or elsewhere. I don't want to exaggerate it, but I'm serious. President Trump takes them into the National Archives, Xi Jinping, Chinese state media. If they're even covering this, there are people who are going to start asking, hey, what's in the National Archives? Oh, there are these documents about we the people and inalienable rights. What does that mean? What is it? Consent to the governed? But that doesn't sound like what we have. Maybe this explains why America's streets are paved in gold, as some early immigrants thought, to this country. Maybe that explains why people seem so happy over there and everyone wants to go there while everyone's trying to get out of here. Folks, it is a genius move. Him taking Xi Jinping, President Trump, taking him over there to the National Archives and forcing it down the throats of the Chinese Communist Party subjects was brilliant. Folks, we have an election coming up. We have an election coming up where you have a group of candidates running on the same governing model as Xi Jinping. Socialism, top-down rule, and the evaporation of individual liberty and freedom. Show up and vote. We got a country to save. You're listening to the Dan Bongino Show, Bongino Report AM. Thanks so much for being here on a Monday. We'll be right back.
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0: So what I'm going to address today, because this is not the show and will never be the show where we, this is not the bipolar show where we're going to operate at the poles of the political spectrum. What I mean is I'm never going to give you a utopia. You know, this is all Pollyanna-ish utopia because that's a fallacy. Nothing needs to be fixed. I love the administration, everyone there. Don't question anything. That's not going to happen. But what's not going to happen either is the doom and gloom, don't show up scenario where a bunch of people pretending to be our side are trying to get you not to vote. Because, ladies and gentlemen, we have a country to save. It is your country. It is my country. There is nowhere else to go. Listen to me. There is no second best. This is not the Barack Obama. Well, you know, American exceptionalism is just like Greek exceptionalism. No, it isn't. Our system and our Constitution is the finest in the world. It is not a reflection on people. We're all children of God. It is a reflection on the value of systems. The reason we are the most powerful electric country on earth every single time. The technology leader, the breadbasket of the world, the military power of the world. We're a system of government with an untold levels of freedom and liberty. It's always under attack. The reason is because our system is, by definition, unlike when Kamala Harris says and doesn't mean it, by definition, exceptional. But again, this show is important to me because credibility of the host matters. And if you fall on either one of those polls, you probably have an agenda. So I'm going to give you today, I think we'll do the bad news first. There is some bad news about these midterm elections. I'll use an analogy about the miracle on ice and the odds. Listen, the odds may be against us, but you show up, the odds are 100% we'll win. You don't show up, they're 100% we're going to lose. Those are the odds. But I'm also going to give you some good news, too, and some wise words from a voice I know you know. So that's really important. We're going to talk about that today, and we're going to address the consequences of not showing up because they are very real. Getting right to it. Here's one of them, folks. I have warned consistently on my podcast. If you ever want to check it out, it's up to you. Rumble.com/Bongino. I do a podcast every day. I have discussed for years, this trend I'm seeing amongst propagandists on the left and some pretending to be on the right. I call them the Folex MAGA crew, right? The fake Rolex from Times Square in New York back in the 80s. They're not us, but they're pretending to be us. I've seen this trend, and it's, you know, I don't throw this term around lightly. I had cancer myself. It is a political cancer trying to kill the host, where they are trying these socialists and others to do what socialists have done for generations. Jim's a student of history. He knows it as well as I do. They've always tried to turn the younger generation against the older, more experienced generation because the older, more experienced generation, by a function of time, they've just experienced more, correct? It's not a big bowl. It's almost tautological. It is tautological, right? They've tried to do that because what they want is a bunch of young, inexperienced people who haven't experienced the horrors of socialism to turn against the parents who may be Cuban or Venezuelan or may be American and may have gone through, you know, the Soviet Union or the fight with Ronald Reagan and others, a generational fight. They went, oh, you know, boomer dad, boomer mom, you don't know anything. I learned my stuff from Mom Dami. You're going to hear this over and over again. If you're on social media as much as I am, and I'm on there a lot doing show preparation and trying to get out ahead of the next story, you'll see this okie dokie boomer thing. Oh, that's boomer slop. If you're older like me, 40s, 50s, 60s, even older, some of this, you may be missing it. I'm telling you, it's very real. A lot more ahead, folks. We'll be right back.
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0: Now, for as much as we can't stand this guy, and believe me, it's a level 10, I can't stand this guy, Barack Obama, I think easily the most destructive president over 8 years in modern times. Nobody reads the political tea leaves and gets ahead of a trend. And I'm talking about bad trends, not good trends, better than Obama. Nobody. He does this really well. Obama senses that, quote, and you're going to hear this word, dear, two words, the moment has arrived. And the moment he's talking about is an opportunity to overthrow the current constitutional system of guaranteed freedoms and liberties, because he senses communism is on the horizon. And he knows the way to do it is to propagandize the kids. I want you to listen to Obama. And again, nobody wordsmiths the collapse of liberty and freedom better than this guy and makes it sound like it's a good thing. This guy's like a level 10 marketer. He is. Nobody sells crap, a bag of like dog waste on your porch lit on fire, better than Obama. You step on it, you're like, wow, thank you so much. I just stepped on flaming turds. You thank him when he's done. Nobody, you know, you've seen it in the movies. I want you to listen to Obama here talking about, we got to seize the moment. Those old white men, that sounds like critical theory. The white male patriarchy is the cause of all our problems. I thought we were done with that. Oh, no, we're not done. It's undergoing a renaissance. And if you don't vote, these people he's talking about that want to take advantage of the moment are coming for you. Mark these words. Check this out.
5: Getting younger voices out there, giving them platforms, I think, is really important. Identifying this generations of leaders as opposed to past generations of leaders, this generation of thinkers, rather than those who still have a lot of wisdom, but are not as attuned to the moment. Because I think that one of the challenges we face globally is old men clinging to power. And they're afraid. And I say men very deliberately. They're afraid of irrelevance and death. And this has been a theme of humanity since its inception. And don't encourage it.
0: If I were to wipe out Obama's voice and tell you that was Joey Bag of Donuts of unknown political affiliation and change his voice so you couldn't recognize it was Obama, you would listen to that as a reasonable person, go, oh, you know what? Younger leaders, yeah, that's good. That's not what he's saying. You see how Democrats like Obama, socialists in their hearts, they always have to set up these binaries. It's got to be young people versus old people. And folks, I bring this up because they're winning the argument. I'm telling you, go to X, TikTok, elsewhere, put in boomer, boomer slop. You're going to be like, wow, I can't believe these are our kids who are mad at us.
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0: Some people have asked me, I had some tweets out yesterday. I'm not trying to be cryptic. Why don't you name certain names on people? Because we're 40 days from an election, folks, and I want to paint for a picture for you about what's going on without creating a bunch of waste of time podcast-to-stand fights that candidly, sometimes I have to address them and don't have a choice, especially when they involve danger to me and my family. It's a waste of time right now. That's why. You have to earn the right for me to mention your name. And some of these people are not worth the drama before an election. But I do have to warn you about what's going on. So that came up yesterday, too. We got a country to save, though. I got a clip from the greatest of all time. I saw it on Vince Colanace's Twitter feed, if you want to cheat a little bit, from Rush Limbaugh. That should remind you of this. Ladies and gentlemen, we got a country to save. There's no time for BS right now. There just isn't. Let the podcast-to-stand people do what they want. Let's focus on getting out and voting. What is really happening here? And what is that about? Because what do we hate? Unnecessary teases. We'll tell you in 20 minutes. Stay tuned. We're not doing that. It's about what's going to happen in just about 40 days. But there's a way to win elections regardless of what I'm going to tell you. And what is it? It's to show up and vote. Right? I mean, folks, we have an election coming up, and I want you to keep in mind that what you're being told by the doom and gloom crowd and the liberal media is strictly designed to stop you from voting. I can't say this enough. Maybe they're right, folks. Maybe it is a 10% chance, maybe a 10% chance that we win the election. But I'm going to talk about the greatest sports event of all time. I think there's very little dispute about this, at least for the United States, not for the Russians. The 1980 Miracle on Ice. The odds of winning that game were infinitesimally small. So why not just give up? I mean, why waste anyone's time, correct? Why not just go out and just, they drop the puck and you go, you guys won the Soviet Union, whatever, man, we lose. Because folks, elections are the same way. Ultimately, both Democrats and Republicans are going to show up. And the only thing that matters, just like it mattered in the hockey game where we won against overwhelming odds, is did you play the game to the best of your ability or not? Because that day, at that time, at that moment, we were better than them. And you have the opportunity to do that again. I'm not forfeiting this game before it's over. I'll make the case for you. Coming up next, we'll be right back.
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0: a Daily Mail article came out, and you know, it's the Daily Mail, so let's be honest, like the headlines are always going to be a little hysterical. I'm not mad at them, whatever, do your thing, media does their thing, whatever. I don't do those hysterical headlines, we try not to. When I do, I call myself out on it. Sometimes we just miss something. The Daily Mail story is this. Mark Halpern, who's a pretty good political analyst, he's been around the block, is saying, listen, I'm getting panicked calls from Republican activists saying that the midterm elections are going to be essentially a bloodbath. Like this could be like a blue tsunami. I mean, the election hasn't happened yet. If people don't show up, that certainly could happen. I don't believe that. I choose to manifest good things. I believe I have a country to save. I'm not a doomer. If we lose, I'm going to get dusting off the next day and getting ready for the next fight in the presidential. However, we shouldn't ignore this. So the headline is this, Daily Mail, Mark Halpern. He says, quote, my Trump sources say the president's worst nightmare imaginable has finally arrived. Panic texts and emails from GOP insiders are blowing up my phone. They're all saying the same thing. Well, what are they saying? The gist of the article is what I just told you, that there's a lot of Republicans out there who feel like even safe seats could be up for grabs. I'm just telling you what the article says. And I want to make a point on this. And this is why it's the bad news. They're suggesting to Mark Halpern, a very talented political analyst, again, in this piece, and he's not a hysterical guy either. He's not like Brian Stelter, the potato head screaming from the rafters, whatever. Pretty relatively down the middle guy. They're suggesting that seats in Iowa, Senate seats in Kansas, I mean, blood red states, may be up for grabs. That, ladies and gentlemen, would be an electoral apocalypse. If they're suggesting also that where we live in Florida, that there could be seats up for grabs. Listen, personally, I doubt that, but I'm not going to ignore it and just pretend like, oh, you know, whistling past the graveyard. I'm not going to do that. I lived in Glendale, Queens. You can look it up. Glendale, Queens is known for two things. I grew up around bars and graveyards. Look it up yourself. Glendale, Queens in New York. So if we were whistling past the graveyard all day because there were cemeteries everywhere. I worked in one, Mount Carmel Cemetery. If anyone ever hacks my employment records, that's what that was. I worked with the gravediggers when I was a kid. Yes, that's what I did. I'm not whistling past any graveyards, okay? If this is accurate, and I have no reason to believe Halpern is not a hysterical guy, is lying, that means one thing. That means we have to do more work because the election hasn't happened yet. And as I told you, we have agency. In other words, there's something we can do to fix this. We can actually go play the game. It's like people telling you, and the Miracle on Ice, 1980 U.S. hockey team that beat the Russians despite the 1,001 odds or whatever. It was a lot. Imagine saying before the game, guys, it's over. There's 1,001 odds. The math says you're going to lose. Okay, they didn't lose. They won. But why? Because they went and played the game. And they played harder than the Russians. That's why they won. If we play harder than the Democrats, folks, we can win. We have the votes to do it. How do I know that? Because we just won a presidential election 2 years ago that everybody told us we were going to lose to. That's how you get crap like this. Is this a candidate, Joanna Mendoza?
1: Yes.
0: This is a candidate. Right. I want you to listen to how crazy this has gotten if Obama's right. These are the younger leaders Obama's talking about. He's not talking about younger leaders like Charlie Kirk, God rest his soul. He's talking about people like this. A lady who thinks transgender hookers in your neighborhood? No. Jim was like, you got to listen to this at the beginning of the show. I'm like, come on, Jim, you're exaggerating. Okay, you decide. Check this out.
2: Sometimes the only work available to folks, especially trans women of color, is sex work. Would you work to decriminalize sex work for sex workers, knowing that discrimination is so pervasive in our employment sector, in the formal employment sector, and because you know, people should not be discriminated against because of the circumstances that they have to live under?
3: Right. Yes. And that's, you know, once again, it's important to ensure that there's access to the resources, the support networks, the social services, access to healthcare, you know, eliminating the discriminatory practices and laws so that every individual has the opportunity to be able to provide for themselves. We need to stop criminalizing people for their situations.
0: No, we don't need to stop that. Folks, just for the record, well, Dan, where do you stand on transgender people of color hookers? I'm a big no. I'm a big no on that. Now, if you don't vote and you allow these young leaders, as Obama said, that calling you all boomers, and yeah, boomer slop, I can't believe Dan Bongino's against transgender POC hookers in the street. Okay, I'm cool with that. Whatevs, man. Like, I am fully, Jim, are you against this too?
1: Hard no.
0: Yeah, the hard no on transgender POC hookers. You want them in your neighborhood? You want to vote for that? It's not good for transgender hookers or anyone else. I don't want that in my neighborhood. And if you're talking about younger leaders, this is the younger leader they're talking about. I'm a big, fat, juicy, capital N-O on transgender people of color hookers in my neighborhood. I don't want anyone having special rights. You should go to jail. You should not be doing that. It's a really bad thing for the kids and the younger leaders. We'll be right back.
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0: Folks, we got a country to save, but I'm this part stings, but it's true. I put this post up yesterday and I got a lot of feedback on this, a lot of good feedback. Some from folks like, Dan, maybe you should tell people who you're talking about. No, you haven't earned that right. And folks, I don't want anyone distracted in, I'm just going to be straight with you. Podcast wars that are irrelevant to saving the country. The only reason I'm talking about this, and that is relevant at all, so why bring it up, is because I'm going to deliver some more bad news. Folks, these doomers and gloomers have had an impact. I was talking to a good friend of mine. He knows who he is. I went over to visit his new studio, be a guest on the show yesterday, and his whole team. Have you noticed this, especially in the last few weeks? This is my ex account from yesterday. You can see the date. Be sure to notice the goons and frauds who are now upping their MAGA counter-messaging, agitprop BS, just weeks before a critical election. In all caps, this is all intentional. They want the communists to win. They share the same worldview. Fact. It is a fact. Why aren't you making? Because it's not important. What's important you understand is that there are Folex MAGA people out there who now you're seeing just, you guys notice this too, just like random conspiracy theories popping up out of nowhere. Donald Trump has a wart on his back that's cancerous. He's going to die tomorrow. You're like, what? Where did that even come from? Like, this stuff is all meant to diminish Republican turnout because Folex MAGA, I've been warning you about this since I've been back on the air, not only wants you to lose, but needs you to lose. Because they want to say after the election, we told you, you should have listened to us. They are doing everything they can. This election, some of this is paid for, by the way, by foreign governments. Not all of it, but some of it. It's intentional. It's intentional. I'm begging you as a friend, and I mean it. Please do not get distracted with 40 days left. We've got a country to save, folks. We can still go play the 1980 hockey game against the Russians and win despite being, everybody told them they were going to lose. The 1980 U.S. hockey team played the Russians in an exhibition months earlier and got destroyed. They were the greatest team in the history of hockey. They were told, you're just a bunch of college kids. You're never going to win. And they won the game because they had a country to save in the stagflation era. And they went out there and played the damn game and won. You recognize the odds. You read the Daily Mail pieces. You don't ignore it. I'm not ignoring people in Iowa saying, hey, we could be in trouble in Iowa. I'm not ignoring it. It does us no good to say, oh, no big deal. No, it is a big deal. Plus 600 to 1,000, but USA Soviet Union, roughly minus 350 to minus 500. A $100 bet, for example, $100 bet would have netted $600 plus the original 100 stake. Wow. About a 14% chance. That's crazy. I'll be honest with you, I thought it was even worse than that, but I'm glad, you see? They played the game and won. I guarantee you, it's funny, they probably give the Republicans about a 15% chance, right? What are the odds? Ask them. Ask what are the Republican odds of holding the House? I'll bet it's roughly in the same territory. But you show up and you play the game. It is our job. We've got a country to save. Do you want Bidenflation back? Do you want open borders back? Do you want defund the police back? You want George Floyd riots back? Do you want our military heroes being crapped on again? I don't want that. Win the game. We can still go out and play and do whatever we can. And if we lose, we lose honorably. We lose with nothing left in the gas tank. We gave it everything we had, and so did the 10 people we dragged with us to the polls.
1: Well, that was a lot. We'll be right back.
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0: Folks, I have no ulterior motive. There's no foreign government paying me. We have sponsors like everyone else. They don't get involved in our politics at all. It just keeps the show free for you. This is just me, your friend Dan, who's been with you for 10 years, talking to you, the P1 listeners who's been there with us. Go play the game. Leave everything on the ice. And if we lose, we hang our heads high and we get up the next day and we fight again. Oh, I don't want to hear that. I'm not giving up. I've been through so many elections with you over the 15 years I've been doing commentary and 10 plus years in this show. I'm not giving up. I was told to give up after Obama won the second time. Dad, I was right. Look, what are the odds? GOP holds the House, 7 to 10%. Senate, 35, 40%. GOP holds both, 8%. About the same odds of the U.S. hockey team. Go out and play the freaking game. We got nowhere else to go. Hey, man, you got nowhere else to go. No, I'm serious. You live in the greatest country on earth. You've got kids. I've got kids. You've got parents. You've got friends. You've got businesses. Where else are we going to go? We're going to lose to the Islamo fanatics and the socialists because we're teaching Republicans a lesson. What? You're not teaching anybody a lesson but yourself. Folks, when the greatest broadcaster of conservative ideas of all time, Rush Limbaugh, passed, it left a hole in this movement. I'm sorry, I don't mean to like turn into man card, but thinking about what Rush brought, I'm a conservative because of Rush, so were many of you. When Rush Limbaugh died, it wasn't just that, use a sports analogy, that Rush Limbaugh was like Wayne Gretzky, the greatest hockey player of all time. Who knows how many MVPs he won? It was that Rush Limbaugh was Wayne Gretzky for 30 years. Wayne Gretzky wasn't Wayne Gretzky for 30 years. He had like a 15-year run. Rush Limbaugh for decades was Wayne Gretzky. And not only was he Wayne Gretzky for 30 years, he invented hockey. There's no conservative talk radio anyway. There's no Beck, Hannity, Levin, Bongino, Vince, Clay, Travis, Dana. No one without Rush. Zero without Rush Limbaugh. But I guarantee you, we all trusted Limbaugh because he'd been with us as the godfather for 30 years. If you're ready to give up, either now or even if election day isn't great, and you don't want to listen to me and say, hey, we got a country to save, there is no giving up, there's dusting off and fighting again, then listen to the greatest of all time. This was Rush's message for 30 years, despite Bill Clinton, Barack Obama, no one. We are never, ever giving up because there's nowhere else to go. Check this out.
1: We are not sunk yet. We will never surrender. We will never give up. Never, never, never. It's not who we are. It's not what we do. We never give up.
0: Folks, I'm going to tell you something. I'm not even going to say took over because anything I say is going to sound terrible. When Rush passed way too early and I was asked to cover his spot we were on like 250 stations, Clay and Buck at the end, Dana has other ones. I'm going to tell you something that I've told you. I was almost like embarrassed to be in the spot. The only reason I took it was because someone had to fill it. And I just felt like the best I can do is honor his legacy by advancing conservatism. I was embarrassed to be there. Okay. How do you, it's like being the center fielder for the Yankees after Mickey Mantle. Like, how the hell do you do that? Like, was Gretzky a center? I'm not a hockey guy. Like, after the Edmonton Oilers lost him, he went to the LA Kings. Like, who the hell is that? You're never going to be Gretzky. I don't care who you are. Never give up. You've got a country to save. Never, ever give up. Stay tuned. I'm going to take a quick break because that's anytime I talk about Rush, it's always emotional.
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0: To kind of like bring down the, it was a, not bring down the energy at all. I'm actually excited about doing this, but I don't want anyone going into this with the thought that this game is over. We are going to play this game until the end and we're leaving everything on the ice. I was kind of reminiscing a little bit. There's a big, huge summit at the White House going on with Xi Jinping from China and President Trump. You know, there are people who are upset about the pageantry. Folks, I'm not like these doomers, a fraud or a hypocrite on these matters. This is how President Trump works. He is a transactional guy. I've tried to explain this to people. He has places he'd like to get to ideologically. Low taxes, high growth, liberty and freedom in China. He understands that's not going to happen tomorrow. We have to deal with China because we don't want an AI cyber war, an invasion of Taiwan. So he puts on a show because that's how he does his deals. Love it or hate it, that's how he rolls. However, you P1s know the P1 listeners know I've talked about this often. When you're a young Secret Service agent and you get to the president's detail, which is never right away, I don't care what they show you in the movies. It takes like 8 to 10 years sometimes to get to the president's detail, if you get there at all. It's only a small fraction of Secret Service agents who get to protect the president. Another thing you don't see in the movies. They never put you on the shift, the working shift around the boss right away. You still got to get accustomed to the culture of the White House. So one of the things they do when you're a young agent is they stick you with the press because it's probably where you can do the least harm while you're getting used to the culture of the White House. So one of the things as a young press agent I notice is when you go to communist countries, the culture of communism, which is like, hey, when we're the press for the communist leader, we're just going to do whatever we want because that's how we do it in China. It comes over here too. And you've got to deal with these. You see this with every single communist country in the press guy. They'll try to steamroll you. Well, we do this in China. You know, we do this in Russia. Well, you're not doing it here. That's not the way this rolls. Okay? I want you to show that. Here's the Chinese Communist Party press rolling around the press pool. They're, of course, trying to like, they tell them like, no, stay here. They're trying to get whatever angle they want. And the agents there are like, hey, man, that's not the way we roll here. Okay. Like you, whatever way you do it in the Chinese Communist Party, that's not the way we do it now. There was some other incidents too. One in the Brady press room. I've seen this over and over. When you deal with democracies, strong democracies, their press people get it. Like, oh, the security things? Okay, this is how we do. I'm telling you, like, they don't get that over there. You see, here's another one. Oh, hey, look, here we are. No, you're not going to do that. Really sorry. You're going to stay there, and you're not going anywhere. So, sorry. Want to reminisce a little bit. I told you the good news. The good news part is we still have the ability to go and play the hockey game and win. It's not over. It's not over. Yogi Berra, right? It's not over till it's over. Something I told you early on, too, that the Doomers were lying to you about. And I've told you, they've had an impact. I know. I've heard it. I get out in the real world, folks. I live in the real world. I'm dealing with something right now that's been sucking my soul out in the real world. I see people all the time. I told you about, I was at my daughter's volleyball game. Nice man comes up to me, very nice guy, not in any way like agitating or confrontational, but he's like, hey, Dan, you know, Republican voters are frustrated. Nothing happened. I don't get this a lot, but I get it often enough that I know the Doomers have had an impact. And I'm like, I said to him, I go, what do you mean? I said, you understand the jobless rate's the lowest it's been in American history? The poverty rate is the lowest it's been in modern American history? The crime rate, I retweeted a post by Rod Martin this morning, the streets are safer than they've ever been, that the murder rate is the lowest, that the median household income, a measure of household wealth, is the highest it's been in 30, 40 years. I get it. There are downsides. The cost of diesel is high. The cost of gas is high. Inflation has been tamed a bit, but not where we need it to be. I understand that. But we've got to take this all in context. There's always going to be good news and bad news. I'm telling you, being transactional myself, if you were to put the Trump good news in a spreadsheet versus the bad news, a business term, net present value, in other words, is the value positive and a good thing today, measuring all those things? The net present value is unquestionably positive compared to the Biden years. You see it.
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9: 5 o'clock in the Springs. Good morning. I'm Jim Arthur. You're on Colorado 740 KVOR, the news on this Monday, September the 28th, and it's becoming the norm in Denver. A second-half comeback by the Broncos, and they did it again Sunday night, rallying to beat the L.A. Rams 30-26. Denver trailed 16-0 at halftime, but staged a furious rally. Bo Nix scored a touchdown with 47 seconds remaining, which proved to be the game winner. We've got much more to come in KVOR Sports. Rescuers still searching for a missing person at Lake Pueblo State Park at this hour. Reports came in of an accident on the water late Sunday afternoon. This was in the west central part of the lake. The Pueblo County Sheriff's Department on scene, along with the Pueblo Fire Department and Colorado Parks and Wildlife officials. No other details have been released. A Colorado Springs police officer suffered minor injuries Sunday afternoon after trying to arrest a man behaving erratically. Calls came in of a man harassing people and laying down in the street in the 900 block of Sowatch. Two Springs officers made contact with that suspect, identified as Dominic Biondo, who fought with authorities before being taken into custody. One officer suffered minor injuries and was treated at a hospital and released. Authorities say the suspect was under the influence of a psychedelic drug. The El Paso County coroner has released the name of a man whose remains were found in a Colorado Springs home 10 days ago. 73-year-old Alan Groom had been reported dead by his wife, 62-year-old Shelley Wilson, who is in jail on charges of second-degree murder. Wilson told police Groom had died in March. She said she woke up next to him one day and found that he wasn't breathing. She reportedly told detectives she dismembered the body and placed the remains in tubs. Wilson added she had a history of drinking and doing bad things to Groom when she imbibed in alcohol. Southern Colorado could see a lot of rain and maybe some flooding this week. Moisture from a weakening hurricane will combine with a storm system from the west. The result will be rain moving into southern Colorado from roughly Colorado Springs south and southeast. Forecasters say several inches of rain could be seen in many areas, along with a chance of snow in parts of the Colorado High Country. 5:02 now at Colorado 740. KVOR. In other news, the El Paso County Sheriff's Office continues to investigate allegations against former Palmer Ridge High School wrestling coach Michael Vassar, who was arrested late last week. Deputies say Vassar allegedly acted inappropriately with one or more students. They received a tip in May and opened their investigation. He was at Palmer Ridge for less than a year, resigning his position May 12th. Vassar has been charged with sexual assault on a child by one in a position of trust. Deputies are asking for any alleged victims to please come forward. Well, the U.S. Navy is confirming 8 suicide attempts aboard the USS Abraham Lincoln. Fox reporter Madeline Rivera has more from Washington.
10: No. Not nearly long enough.
11: President Trump made that comment last month after reports of low morale on board the USS Abraham Lincoln following a record-breaking deployment to the Middle East. The carrier group went 286 days without a port call. The suicide attempts came after sailors reported high stress, communication blackouts, and shortages of basic supplies. And Democrats are now accusing the Pentagon of withholding information from lawmakers. The Lincoln finally docked in Thailand earlier this month, and is now heading back to its home port in California. In Washington, Mala Rivera, Fox News.
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9: 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Sean Martinez in the KVOR Traffic Center.
12: Well, so far everything looking pretty good this morning. We've got growing volume on I-25 through Colorado Springs. Starting to see a little bit more volume also over on the Powers from Woodman down toward Bradley Road, and also seeing heavier volume at Mesa Ridge at I-25 going into Gate 20 to the Mountain Post. I'm Sean Martinez. It's traffic.
9: Thanks, Sean. KVOR weather from the 11 Alert Team at KKTV. Clouds and sun mixed today. We think maybe more clouds, and we could see some rain develop. Cooler daytime highs. Highs today only in the upper 60s. We've got the potential for a cool, wet week here in the state of Colorado, and especially in Colorado Springs. Right now, 53 degrees in Colorado 740 KVOR. KVOR News Time is now 507. It's our deep dive.

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1: Relations with Tehran. This comes as traffic through the strait remains relatively low amid continued U.S.-Iran fighting and attacks on vessels in that waterway. And for those of you who are wondering, yes, a U.S. naval blockade on Iranian ports remains in place.
2: 510 at Colorado 740 KVOR. Welcome into a Monday. It is Monday. I wanted to say Tuesday because the Broncos played last night. But last night was Sunday night. And oh, what a game it was with the Broncos and the LA Rams. We'll talk about that in KVOR Sports. And that barely topped the Air Force Nevada contest, which went into double overtime late into the night Saturday. We'll talk more about that as well. It's all coming up on Colorado 740 KVOR.
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7: 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I speak for Sean Martinez. We are both bleary-eyed this morning.
8: You especially, because you had a late night Saturday night with Air Force, and then, of course, last night's Broncos game. So, man, I tell you what.
7: Yeah, it was quite the 24 hours.
8: Yeah.
7: I'll say the least. And, you know, then you're thinking, okay, well, the Bronco game will get over, you know, relatively normal time, right? Yeah. 9-ish, 15, and then you're like, oh, they're down. Oh, they scored. Oh, they're down. Oh, but Bo Nix went in. Oh, but here comes, I mean, it was just unbelievable.
8: Yeah, it was a great game last night. I said 27-24. I was close.
7: You were right there.
8: Yeah, so.
7: I said 30-27.
8: Yeah.
7: But I picked the Rams.
8: You did pick the Rams.
7: I did pick the Rams.
8: And for a while there, you were right.
7: But in the end, Sean Payton proved me wrong.
8: Yep.
7: More on that in sports. Here's Sean in the KVOR Traffic Center.
8: Well, we've got heavier volume on, it looks like South Academy from Bradley Road to Highway 115. Also picking up Fountain at Academy and northbound I-25, seeing heavier volume due to construction from Fillmore up to Garden of the Gods. And then, of course, Woodman at I-25 also seeing slight backups headed westbound. I'm Sean Martinez. This is traffic.
9: From the 11 Alert Team at KKTV, here's Southern Colorado's most accurate forecast on KVOR.
10: Mostly cloudy, maybe a few drops of rain as well, but a chance for some showers and maybe a storm later this afternoon and evening. Temperatures are cooler, highs in the upper 60s. With the KKTV 11 Alert Weather, I'm meteorologist Kevin Bloomberg.
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7: 5:21, sports on KVOR. What a football game. The Broncos, the Rams, and it was all Rammies early. They led 16-0 at halftime. But you know what Denver does? They rally in the second half, and they did once again. They would wind up tying the game at 16. And in the fourth quarter, things just got crazy. Denver was down 3, and then Talanoa Hufanga, the Broncos safety, with a 66-yard INT for a touchdown. The Broncos up 4. But then Matthew Stafford with a 48-yard touchdown pass, and the Rams would lead 26-23. Then Denver would come back late. Bo Nix, 1-yard touchdown run. 47 seconds left of the game. And Denver led the Rams 30-26. But then Matthew Stafford drove his team downfield. They had one play left with 2 seconds on the clock. Throw it into the end zone. And Hufanga with the interception. And Denver prevails 30-26. Talanoa Hufanga talked after the game, and he said, you know what? So challenges early led him to have to kind of reset himself mentally.
21: I dropped 2 at the beginning of the game, and it really, it was in there for sure. Like, don't be the guy, you know, make the plays when they come. And so just sitting back with some patience and let the game come to me for sure. And, man, 2 big plays.
7: Yeah, 2 big plays indeed. Sean Payton gave him a game ball. Broncos win it. Oof. 30-26. College football. Air Force in double overtime beat Nevada 36-33. Early Sunday morning, Rocco Conti 7-yard touchdown run and the second OT was the game winner. Liam Zarka 171 yards rushing and 2 touchdowns. This week, Navy comes to Falcon Stadium Saturday. Baseball. The playoffs begin Tuesday. Philadelphia in Atlanta. The White Sox on the road at Houston. Boston and the Yankees in New York. And the Cubs in San Diego. All are best 2 out of 3 series. Which means no room for error. 5:23 at Colorado's 740 KVOR. News at 5:30. A desperate search for a missing boater. 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
7: Monday on Wall Street. What are the markets doing early on this Monday here in pre-market activity? Well, stock futures are falling, being weighed down by a jump in oil prices and treasury yields to start this week. Dow futures down 242 points. S&P futures down 0.5%. NASDAQ futures are a full 1% lower. And here we go again, the roller coaster ride of oil prices. Brent crude up as high as $108.68 per barrel. West Texas Intermediate futures gained around 4% as well to $96.30. And of course, all this comes after President Trump rejected conditions for a ceasefire presented by Iran. And Treasury yields building on the moves of last week as they move higher, now trading above 5.2%, and the 30-year bond yield topping 5.5%. By 24 at KVOR.
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8: Yeah, a lot of folks had a great time. It's one of the biggest events probably at Air Force Academy history there with two nights of Bruno. There was a few issues coming home on the other night, but I think that was just because the coverage for your telephone. People trying to call Uber. There was a few issues with that. But overall, it went pretty well.
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8: Well, northbound I-25. Got construction there between Fillmore and Garden of the Gods, and that's slowing things up as you're headed northbound. Southbound lanes are in good shape. Other than that, everything else in good shape. No accidents and no backups. I'm Sean Martinez. This is traffic.
7: KVOR weather from the 11 Alert Team at KKTV. Clouds, rain possible. That's kind of going to be the story for most of the week. Highs today only in the upper 60s, only mid-60s tomorrow, and a better chance of rain. We're keeping a close eye on this system, which is really going to bring a lot of moisture into Colorado. 53 at KVOR.
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7: 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Good morning. I'm Jim Arthur. Monday, September 28th. Well, the Broncos used a strong second half from their offense and points and a final stand from their defense to beat the LA Rams Sunday night 30-26. Bo Nix would score on a one-yard run with 47 seconds left, and Denver would have to survive a final pass into the end zone by the Rams, which was intercepted, to pick up their second win of the year. We've got much more coming up in KVOR Sports. A police officer suffering minor injuries Sunday afternoon in the Springs as he tried to arrest a man behaving erratically. A man harassing people and laying in the street in the 900 block of Sawatch. Two Springs officers made contact with the suspect. He fought with authorities before being taken into custody. One officer suffered minor injuries. He was treated at a hospital and released. The man identified as Dominic Biondo. Authorities say he was under the influence of a psychedelic drug. He's facing several charges. Rescuers still looking for a missing person at Lake Pueblo State Park. Witnesses report an accident on the water late Sunday afternoon in the west central part of the lake. The Pueblo County Sheriff's Department on the scene, along with the Pueblo Fire Department, their dive team, and Colorado Parks and Wildlife officials. No other details have been released. In other news on 740, could be a very interesting week weather-wise, because here in southern Colorado, we expect a lot of rain and maybe some flooding this week. Moisture from a weakening hurricane is going to combine with a storm system from the west. And all this moisture is going to pour into southern Colorado, and we expect to see a lot of rain potentially from Colorado Springs on south. Forecasters are saying several inches of rain could be seen in many areas, and there is a chance of snow in the Colorado High Country, some significant snow, the first snows, if you will, of this fall season. We'll keep a close eye on that. We'll bring you your forecast for the Springs here in about 5 minutes on 740 KVOR. The El Paso County Coroner has released the name of the man whose remains were found in a Colorado Springs home some 10 days ago. The deceased 73-year-old Alan Groom. He was reported dead by his wife, 62-year-old Shelley Wilson, who was in jail on charges of second-degree murder. Now, Wilson told police that Groom died in March. She said she woke up next to him one day and found that he wasn't breathing. Then she reportedly told detectives she dismembered his body and placed the remains in tubs. Authorities found those tubs about 10 days ago. Witnesses told authorities, or Wilson rather told authorities, she had a history of drinking. And when she did, she said she did bad things to Groom. The El Paso County Sheriff's Office still investigating allegations against former Palmer Ridge High School wrestling coach Michael Vassar. He was picked up late last week. Deputies say Vassar allegedly acted inappropriately with one or more students. They received a tip. This was back in May, and opened their investigation. Now, Vassar was at Palmer Ridge for less than a year. He resigned his position on May 12th. Vassar has been charged with sexual assault on a child by one in a position of trust. In other news, Starbucks has announced plans to close some 250 stores in the United States and Canada. Those closures could begin as early as this week. At the moment, 7 stores in Colorado expected to shut down, including 2 here in Colorado Springs at 7331 Central Rail Point. That's in southeast Colorado Springs, not far from the airport, and the location at 4465 Centennial Boulevard. Now, counting this wave of closures, the coffee company has shuttered more than 850 stores in the United States, Canada, and Europe just within the last year. 534 at Colorado 740 KVOR. We'll take a look at traffic and weather together. That's on the way next. Hang on.
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7: 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How's traffic? 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
8: Well, some westbound Austin Bluffs closed between Meadowland and Union because of road work. It should reopen sometime tonight. So if you use Austin Bluffs westbound going toward UCCS, you're going to have to go the long way there, Academy, and then down to Union. Everything else in the city actually looking pretty good. You have construction slowing things up northbound I-25 right there as you get to Garden of the Gods. Backing up to Fillmore. I'm Sean Martinez as traffic.
7: KVOR weather from the 11 Alert team at KKTV. Clouds with rain possible this afternoon and tonight. We could see a very rainy week with much cooler temperatures, fall-like temperatures. Highs today only in the upper 60s. Tomorrow, mid-60s for the high temperature with that chance of rain. Currently, 53. Colorado 740 KVOR. 537 now. Colorado 740 KVOR. President Trump has rejected an Iranian proposal to open the Strait of Hormuz. He says Iran is simply asking for too much.
18: The U.S. ambassador to the U.N., Mike Waltz, said the president couldn't agree to what went with a temporary ceasefire.
27: A request to have access to billions in frozen funds came a request for the lifting of sanctions.
18: Iran's foreign minister, Abbas Araghchi, reiterated a claim that there is no other motive for their desire to negotiate.
29: We don't care about, U.S. Midterm elections. We don't care about any other things. We care about our national interest.
18: Both were on NBC's Meet the Press. Ambassador Waltz says options to negotiate will stay on the table only if it leads to Iran abandoning its nuclear program. Gernal Scott, Fox News.
7: Now, meanwhile, over the weekend, there was a terror alert at a British military base. And this is being used by the United States in the war on Iran. We get the latest from overseas and Fox reporter Jonathan Savage with more.
30: Five men are suspected of explosive and terrorism offenses after a major incident in southwest England. Police were alerted by a farmer who saw three suspicious vans near RAF Fairford, a UK-owned airbase operated by the United States, home to bombers used to strike Iran. The farmer told British media she saw a large group of of hooded and masked men, and within minutes of calling it in, the nearby village was full of armed police. President Trump says US and British authorities had the suspects under view for a long time. Counter-terror police are leading the investigation. There's no word on what the motive could have been. In London, Jonathan Savage, Fox News.
7: Now, in other news on KVOR, less than a week after Chinese President Xi Jinping was in Washington, President Trump meeting with leaders in the AI world to talk about AI regulation. Fox reporter Mark Meredith.
5: The White House is making artificial intelligence a top priority, hosting some of the biggest names in tech. Late Sunday, the president said he was dining with the CEO of Anthropic, the makers of the AI chatbot Claude. The CEO surprised some here in Washington earlier this month when he called for a slowdown in AI growth. Anthropic, which has faced headwinds in getting government contracts, has warned AI could become too powerful too quickly. But the president says he's worried regulating it now will give China the upper hand.
7: And the president is back on the campaign trail this week, but his rally destinations are certainly raising some eyebrows.
11: President Trump will headline a midterm rally in Durant, Oklahoma, Thursday, and is reportedly planning a rally with supporters in Mobile, Alabama, on Friday. Both states are considered safely Republican. President Trump won both by wide margins 2 years ago, and Republicans are favored in gubernatorial races in both Alabama and Oklahoma. But Durant is not far from the Texas border, where Democratic candidate James Tallarico is polling ahead of Republican Attorney General Ken Paxton in the state's closely watched Senate race. Mobile is just across the bay from the Florida line, where Republicans are looking to make gains following congressional redistricting by state lawmakers. At the White House, Jared Halpern, Fox News.
7: 5:41 at Colorado 7:40, KVOR, Navy Week. How'd you like a chance to win tickets to see Air Force and Navy Saturday morning at Falcon Stadium? Details on how you can win those tickets coming up on 7:40 KVOR.
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3: 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Did you catch over the weekend the retirement of Verlander, the Detroit?
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3: Well, so far everything looking pretty good this morning here in Colorado Springs. Mesa Ridge and South Academy, though, yep, they are backed up now at I-25 going toward Fort Carson. So expect delays there. Also, Highway 115 from Star Ranch down to Nelson. And northbound I-25 still slow from now Centennial all the way up to Garden of the Gods. They're wrapping up some overnight road work on the interstate, and that is causing that slowing. Southbound lanes are good. I'm Sean Martinez. This is traffic.
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0: From the 11 Alert Team at KKTV, here's Southern Colorado's most accurate forecast on KVOR.
4: Mostly cloudy, maybe a few drops of rain as well, but a chance for some showers and maybe a storm later this afternoon and evening. Temperatures are cooler, highs in the upper 60s. With the KKTV 11 Alert Weather, I'm meteorologist Kevin Bloomberg.
2: 51 degrees right now in Manitou, and in the Springs, we've got 52 at KVOR. Sports next.
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2: 551 Sports on Colorado 740. KVOR, the Broncos did it again. A second half rally, a fourth quarter rally, and they beat the Rams 30-26. Denver down at the break, 16-0. They would come back and tie it at 16. The Rams would lead, though, in the fourth, 19-16. And then the safety, Talanoa Hufanga, with a 66-yard INT return for a score for Denver. They led by four with 4:49 to go. Matthew Stafford then with a 48-yard touchdown pass, and the Rams will lead it 26-23. Denver, though, would drive Bo Nix with a 1-yard scoring run with 47 seconds left. Denver 30, Rams 26. But the Rams at time, Rams at Matthew Stafford. Last play of the game, he throws into the end zone, and Hufanga with another interception to seal the game, and Denver wins it 30-26. Sean Payton was asked, as bad as the Broncos were in the first half, how did they get better offensively in the second half?
12: I keep getting back to this balance. You know, I thought, you know, there were some runs that we got to in the second half that helped us stay on schedule. You know, we hit some big plays. There were some opportunistic penalties. It wasn't just one thing.
2: Big big win for Denver and a big win for Air Force over the weekend as they beat Nevada in double overtime, 36-33. Rocco Conti with a 7-yard touchdown run to win it. And this week, Navy at Falcon Stadium. Hockey, the Avalanche opened the season Wednesday night at home against the Los Angeles Kings. 5:52, we've got the news coming up at 6 on Colorado 740 KVOR. Business news next.
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20: This is the Bloomberg Money Minute. NVIDIA has introduced a new double-layered artificial intelligence security system that it says would have prevented the recent high-profile breach of Hugging Face by OpenAI's models. The semiconductor giant has been rapidly expanding its product lineup beyond chips. The security tools are designed to control what AI agents can access in real time and shut them down when they break the rules. Turning to trading, energy front and center, with President Trump telling Axios he expects talks with Iran to resume this week, even after rejecting the latest Iranian proposal to reopen the Strait of Hormuz. S&P futures are down 27 points, Dow futures falling 205, NASDAQ futures leading the losses, dropping 1%. And Sony is skipping the Consumer Electronics Show next year, ending a decades-long presence at the Las Vegas Tech Showcase. Sony nor its affiliates plan to exhibit at CES in January. The company's business has shifted increasingly toward games, music, and film. Courtney Donahoe, Bloomberg Radio.
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16: Well, we still have very heavy volume. Mesa Ridge at I-25 going into Gate 20 to Fort Carson. Also busy South Academy, Bradley Road to Highway 115. Also seeing heavy volumes northbound I-25 between Uinta and Garden of the Gods. They're wrapping up some overnight road work there. And picking up out east there, Highway 24, 94th Mark Sheffield. I'm Sean Martinez's traffic.
2: KVOR, where clouds could see some rain later today. Cool daytime highs in the upper 60s. 52 at KVOR.
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2: 6 o'clock at KVOR. I'm Jim Arthur. The news this Monday morning brought to you by Dunright Home Improvements, kitchens, baths, counters and floors, and even replacement windows and doors. Call Dunright. Well, it's becoming the norm in Denver, a second half rally and a Bronco victory. They did it again Sunday night, coming from behind to beat the Rams 30-26. Denver was down 16-0. But staged a furious rally, fell behind two other times, but came back, and Bo Nix scored a touchdown with 47 seconds remaining, and that proved to be the game winner. We've got much more to come in KVOR Sports. Rescuers at Lake Pueblo State Park trying to find a missing person. There were reports of a boating accident on the water late Sunday afternoon in the west central part of the lake. The Pueblo County Sheriff's Department, Pueblo Fire Department, and Colorado Parks and Wildlife all on the scene. No other details have been released by authorities. In other news, on Colorado 740 KVOR, we could see a lot of rain here in southern Colorado and maybe even some flooding this week. A combination of events, a storm system moving into southern Colorado, and the remnants of a weakening hurricane. And that moisture will combine over Colorado midweek. And we could see a lot of rain, several inches of rain potentially in many areas, along with a chance of snow in parts of the Colorado high country. 6:02 at Colorado 740 KVOR. A police officer suffered minor injuries Sunday afternoon after trying to arrest a man who was behaving erratically. There were calls of a man harassing people and laying down in the street in the 900 block of Sawatch. Two Springs police officers made contact with this suspect. He was identified as Dominic Biondo. Biondo fought with authorities before being taken into custody. One officer suffered minor injuries and had to be treated at a hospital and then was released. Authorities say the suspect was under the influence of a psychedelic drug. The El Paso County Sheriff's Office still investigating allegations against former Palmer Ridge High School wrestling coach Michael Vassar. He was arrested late last week. Deputies say Vassar allegedly acted inappropriately with one or more students. They received a tip and they started their investigation in May. This after Vassar resigned his position at Palmer Ridge May the 12th. It was less than a year at Palmer Ridge for Vassar. He's been charged with sexual assault on a child by one in a position of trust. The El Paso County Coroner has released the name of a man whose remains were found in a Colorado Springs home 10 days ago. 73-year-old Alan Groom had been reported dead by his wife, 62-year-old Shelley Wilson. She's in jail on charges of second-degree murder. Wilson told police Groom had died in March. She woke up to him one day and found him unresponsive. She then admitted to authorities she dismembered the body and placed the remains in tubs. Wilson told authorities she had a history of drinking and harming Groom when she was drunk. KVOR News time is now 6:03. 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
7: 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Traffic and weather together. Sean Martinez in the KVOR Traffic Center.
8: Well, still have a heavy volume northbound I-25. Looks like construction still slowing things up there northbound. Pretty much from Centennial all the way up to Garden of the Gods. Southbound lanes are okay. But going to Fort Carson, very heavy volume on South Academy from Bradley Road to Highway 115, the B Street Gate, also Highway 115 at Gate 1, and Mesa Ridge backed up at I-25, as well as at Gate 20, as well as the interstate southbound from South Academy down to Mesa Ridge. I'm Sean Martinez, this traffic.
7: KVOR weather from the 11 Alert Team at KKTV. Clouds, maybe some rain later today. Cool daytime highs, only in the upper 60s. 52. Colorado 740 KVOR. Going to be a cool week with the potential for a lot of rain around the region. 608, our deep dive this morning on KVOR. Iran has a proposal to open the Strait of Hormuz. It has been rejected by President Trump, who's claiming that Iran is simply asking for way too much.
9: The U.S. ambassador to the U.N., Mike Waltz, said the president couldn't agree to what went with a temporary ceasefire.
10: A request to have access to billions in frozen funds came, a request for the lifting of sanctions.
9: Iran's foreign minister, Abbas Araghchi, reiterated a claim that there is no other motive for their desire to negotiate.
11: We don't care about, U.S. Midterm elections. We don't care about any other things. We care about our national interest.
9: Both were on NBC's Meet the Press. Ambassador Waltz says options to negotiate will stay on the table only if it leads to Iran abandoning its nuclear program. Gernal Scott, Fox News.
7: The president is returning to the campaign trail this week, and he and Republicans have their work cut out for them. His rally destinations, though, are bringing about some interesting questions.
12: President Trump will headline a midterm rally in Durant, Oklahoma, Thursday, and is reportedly planning a rally with supporters in Mobile, Alabama, on Friday. Both states are considered safely Republican. President Trump won both by wide margins 2 years ago, and Republicans are favored in gubernatorial races in both Alabama and Oklahoma. But Durant is not far from the Texas border, where Democratic candidate James Tallarico is polling ahead of Republican Attorney General Ken Paxton in the state's closely watched Senate race. Mobile is just across the bay from the Florida line, where Republicans are looking to make gains following congressional redistricting by state lawmakers. At the White House, Jared Halpern, Fox News.
7: Meanwhile, over the weekend, there was a terror alert at a British military base. This is a base that's been used by the United States in the war on Iran. We get the details from Fox reporter Jonathan Savage.
13: Five men are suspected of explosive and terrorism offenses after a major incident in southwest England. Police were alerted by a farmer who saw three suspicious vans near RAF Fairford.

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4: Social media's turned parenting into something of a public performance. 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These days, baby announcements and birthday parties reach near Broadway-level productions. I think it's great how creative parents can be. Parenting is supposed to be fun. So go for it, Mom and Dad. Just keep one thing in mind while you're creating all those wild, amazing memories for your children. Be careful not to lose sight of the beauty to be found in simple, everyday moments. Someday your children will value the time you spent reading them a book or lying with them in a hammock, just as much as those over-the-top birthday parties. I like one mom's idea for reminding herself to be intentional about spending time with her children. She placed a jar on her dresser filled with pennies, 936 pennies to be exact. That's one penny for every week in her child's life, from birth to age 18. Every week she removed one penny, and over the months and years, as she watched the number of pennies decrease, it reminded her to number her days with her children and to make the most of her time with them. Time is fleeting. Your children will grow up and be gone in the blink of an eye. Cherish your time with them. Do lots of crazy and wild things. Just don't forget to find the beauty in simple, everyday moments. To help your children thrive, go to FocusOnTheFamily.com. I'm Jim Daly.
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3: That's correct. 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And, of course, there's only 30 days in this month, which makes you happy.
2: It does, because we get to October quicker.
3: Right.
2: I'm okay with 31 days in October.
3: Yeah.
2: Because the 31st day is a special day.
3: It's Halloween, yes.
2: That's exactly right.
3: Yeah.
2: So I'm okay with 31 days in October.
3: What about December?
2: I'm fine with that, because usually I try to take that day off.
3: Okay.
2: Which means you may not be fine with that. we'll see, maybe. Things have changed around here as of late.
3: Right.
2: Here's Sean in the KVLR traffic
3: center. I-25, it's still slow as you're headed northbound from Uinta all the way up through to Garden of the Gods. They reopened it. A couple of lanes were blocked because of construction. They're just slowly getting it back to normal. Also, we've got heavy volume Mesa Ridge at I-25 and South Academy, very heavy from I-25 west to B Street. Aisha Martinez is traffic.
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5: Mostly cloudy, maybe a few drops of rain as well, but a chance for some showers and maybe a storm later this afternoon and evening. Temperatures are cooler, highs in the upper 60s. With the KKTV 11 Alert Weather, I'm meteorologist Kevin Bloomberg.
2: Kevin, thank you. In the Springs, 52 degrees, cool. Colorado 740 KVOR.
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2: 620 Sports on KVOR. What a football game. Broncos and the Rams. Denver somehow finds a way to win it 30-26 last night in Denver. Broncos were down at the half 16-0. They would tie the game at 16. Rams would take and retake the lead at 19-16. And then things got crazy in the last 5 minutes of the game. Talanoa Hufanga with a 66-yard INT for a touchdown, and Denver led by four with 4:49 to go. 50 stinking seconds later, Matthew Stafford, 48-yard touchdown pass. Rams led 26-23. Denver got the ball, drove steadily down the field. Bo Nix, 1 yard touchdown run, 47 seconds left. Denver led 30-26. But then Stafford back down the field. The Rams had a chance late. They throw into the end zone, last play of the game, and Hufanga with his second INT. Denver wins it 30-26. Talanoa Hufanga said afterwards, he had to reset himself mentally after a rough first half.
3: I dropped two at the beginning of the game, and it was in there for sure. Like, don't be the guy, you know, make the plays when they come. And so just sitting back with some patience and let the game come to me for sure. And, man, two big plays.
2: What a win by Denver. How about Air Force? What a win by the Falcons, in case you missed it, late Saturday night. In double overtime, they beat Nevada 36-33. Rocco Conti had a 7-yard touchdown run in the second overtime to get the victory for Air Force. Conti said that the Falcons found a way to move the ball better in the second half.
4: I think we hit a couple more shots over the top in the second half, which helped us out a lot. It kind of, I don't know, spread out the defense a little bit and opened up a run game, opened up their pass game. So
2: Air Force home this week against Navy. More on that throughout the week. Hockey, the Avalanche open the season Wednesday night. They're home against the LA Kings. And in baseball, the playoffs begin Tuesday. Best of three, no room for error. Philadelphia at Atlanta, White Sox at Houston, Boston at the Yankees, Chicago in San Diego, all best of three. 6:23 at 7:40, KVOR. Colorado Springs police battling with a man who was on drugs yesterday. We've got the story, and the search continues for a missing boater. Those stories at 6:30 on KVOR.
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2: Well, the markets are reacting negatively to the news that President Trump has rejected an Iranian peace proposal, or at least a way to reopen the Strait of Hormuz, because they're simply asking for too much. The Dow dropped 242 points, and this is an activity this morning in futures trading. NASDAQ futures are down 1%. S&P futures are down 0.5%. Oil is up. That's not good. Oil is up to around $96.30 for West Texas Intermediate, and Brent crude is up around $108 a gallon, and Treasury yields are moving and moving higher on last week's sharp increases. Japan's Nikkei overseas closed 0.7% lower. 6:24, your business update presented by Dunright Home Improvements, kitchens, baths, counters, and floors, and even replacement windows and doors. 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
14: We do have heavy volume on I-25 going northbound between Uinta and Fillmore. It's easing up as they reopened all lanes because of construction. We do have heavy volume still on South Academy approaching the B Street gate there. And also Highway 94, slight backups now at Mark Scheffel. I'm Sean Martinez, it's traffic.
2: KVOR weather from the 11 Alert team at KKTV. Kev Lundberg says clouds, rain possible later today and tonight. Highs in Colorado Springs only in the upper 60s. And we're seeing rain out in western Colorado. If you're driving along I-70 west of the Eisenhower Tunnel, you're going to see rain, maybe some snow showers. Glenwood Springs getting rain, Montrose seeing some rain, and that plume of moisture headed our way. Right now, 52 at KVOR.
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2: On a Monday, September 28th at 6:30 at KVOR. Good morning. I'm Jim Arthur. Well, the Broncos used a strong second half from their offense. They got points from their defense and a final stand from that defense to beat the LA Rams Sunday night 30-26. Bo Nix scored on a one-yard run with 47 seconds left, but the Bronco defense needed to make a stand as the Rams had one play remaining, threw it into the end zone, but an interception by Denver sealing the win for the Broncos. Much more on that, we'll hear from Sean Payton. That's coming up in KVOR Sports. We could see a lot of rain this week, maybe some flooding here in southern Colorado. Combination of a weakening hurricane combining with a storm system from the west, that'll be pushing moisture, and it's doing so already into the Colorado High Country and into southern Colorado. Forecasters are saying we could see several inches of rain in many areas, and along with a chance of our first significant snows in the Colorado mountains. Rescuers still searching desperately for a missing person at Lake Pueblo State Park. There were reports of an accident that came in late Sunday afternoon in the west central part of the lake. A boating accident is all we've been told. The Pueblo County Sheriff's Department on scene. The Pueblo Fire Department is there. Colorado Parks and Wildlife officials as well. No other details have been released, and so far, nobody has been found. A police officer in the spring suffered minor injuries yesterday afternoon trying to arrest a man behaving erratically. Calls came in of a man who was harassing people, laying down in the street in the 900 block of Sawatch. A couple of Springs police officers made contact with the suspect, who fought with authorities, and he injured one Springs police officer before finally getting taken down and put into custody. That officer suffered minor injuries, was treated at a hospital, and released. The man was identified as Dominic Biondo, the suspect. He, according to reports, was under the influence of a psychedelic drug. The El Paso County coroner has released the name of a man whose remains were found in a Colorado Springs home 10 days ago. 73-year-old Alan Groom. He'd been reported dead by his wife, 62-year-old Shelley Wilson. She's right now in jail on charges of second-degree murder. She said that Groom died in March. They woke up one morning and he was unresponsive, laying next to her. She reportedly told detectives she dismembered the body and placed the remains in tubs. The El Paso County Sheriff's Office still investigating allegations against former Palmer Ridge High School wrestling coach Michael Vassar. He was arrested last week, and he was charged with sexual assault on a child by one in a position of trust. Deputies say Vassar allegedly acted inappropriately with one or more students. They got a tip back in May and started their investigation. Vassar was at Palmer Ridge for less than a year. He resigned his position May 12th. 6:34 at Colorado's 740 KVOR.
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11: Well, everything so far looking pretty good this morning. We do have I-25. It's back to normal now after they had it closed overnight, or at least lanes reduced overnight at Garden of the Gods. Looks like speeds are back up to normal. Still have heavy volume, though, going to Fort Carson, especially their South Academy at the B Street Gate, and also still heavy volume Mesa Ridge at I-25. And picking up again, Highway 24 and 94 out by Mark Scheffel, as well as Woodman from Meridian West all the way to the interstate. I'm Sean Martinez. It's traffic.
2: KVOR weather from the 11 Alert Team at KKTV. Clouds and rain later today and tonight. Highs will be in the mid to upper 60s, mid-60s tomorrow with more rain, and maybe only in the upper 50s on Wednesday with more rain possible. 52 at Colorado 740 KVOR. KVOR News Time, now 6:38. It is our deep dive this morning. Well, the president has rejected an Iranian proposal to reopen the Strait of Hormuz.
12: The U.S. ambassador to the U.N., Mike Waltz, said the president couldn't agree to what went with a temporary ceasefire.
13: A request to have access to billions in frozen funds came a request for the lifting of sanctions.
12: Iran's foreign minister, Abbas Araghchi, reiterated a claim that there is no other motive for their desire to negotiate.
14: We don't care about, U.S. Midterm elections. We don't care about any other things. We care about our national interests.
12: Both were on NBC's Meet the Press. Ambassador Waltz says options to negotiate will stay on the table only if it leads to Iran abandoning its nuclear program. Gernal Scott, Fox News.
2: The president meeting with the CEO of AI company Anthropic as concerns grow about the technology. We get the very latest now. Fox reporter Mark Meredith has details from the White House.
15: Tech leaders believe they want government to regulate this growing tech they fear for the safety. Late Sunday, the president said he had dinner plans with the head of Anthropic, the CEO Dario Amade, the maker of the AI chatbot Claude. The CEO had surprised some in Washington recently when he called for a slowdown in AI growth. But as the Wall Street Journal pointed out, the gathering also represented an opportunity for the startup, which is expected to have its public IPO later this year, improve its relationship with the White House. Trump advisors have been critical of the CEO. The president himself has also repeatedly said he believes regulation could kill AI growth.
2: Busy week for the president. He's on the campaign trail this week, but where he is going is raising some eyebrows. Fox reporter Jared Halpern.
16: President Trump will headline a midterm rally in Durant, Oklahoma, Thursday, and is reportedly planning a rally with supporters in Mobile, Alabama, on Friday. Both states are considered safely Republican. President Trump won both by wide margins 2 years ago, and Republicans are favored in gubernatorial races in both Alabama and Oklahoma. But Durant is not far from the Texas border, where Democratic candidate James Tallarico is polling ahead of Republican Attorney General Ken Paxton in the state's closely watched Senate race. Mobile is just across the bay from the Florida line, where Republicans are looking to make gains following congressional redistricting by state lawmakers. At the White House, Jared Halpern, Fox News.
2: There are a number of Republican House and Senate races, or I should say a number of House and Senate races, where Republicans, according to many polls, are behind, and the president has vowed to hit the campaign trail and lend his support. 641 at Colorado 740 KVOR. John Tesh up in a moment with Intelligence for Your Life on KVOR. And be listening. We've got Air Force Navy football tickets to give away. We'll tell you how you can win those coming up on 740 KVOR.
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0: If you want to live longer, try being more like Black Panther and less like the Incredible Hulk. This is according to a study in the British Medical Journal, which analyzed superhero movies to see how the fictional characters might fare in the real world based on their lifestyle habits. For example, the Incredible Hulk constantly fluctuates between an average build and being excessively muscular, but his changes are associated with anger, which gives him a higher risk for cardiovascular disease. And then Iron Man. His jet-set lifestyle and binge drinking means he'd be more likely to develop liver disease and cancer. On the plus side, superheroes do get plenty of exercise. They also have a strong sense of purpose, which is known to boost happiness and protect against depression and dementia. And if you eat like Black Panther, who's vegetarian, the heart health benefits will make you more invincible than any other superhero you may emulate. I'm John Tesh with today's Intelligence for Your Life Minute.
24: So in order for me to be a superhero, I've got to be a vegetarian. Is that what he's saying pretty much?
11: I don't agree with that.
24: Yeah, I don't either.
11: Yeah.
24: I don't either.
11: Yeah, you need protein, man.
24: Exactly. Superman had a balanced diet for all those years. You never saw him being a vegetarian.
11: I've never seen, you know, a muscle man, you know, full muscles with eating lettuce.
24: Right. So, right.
11: Come on now.
24: And I always saw Clark Kent eating a steak in a restaurant. Here's Sean Martinez in the KVOR Traffic Center.
11: Well, I-25 still in good shape through Colorado Springs. It's better. It was actually backed up for a while there, Guard of the Gods, but all lanes have been reopened. We've got still heavy volume over off of Powers near Bradley Road. And a quick heads up that westbound Austin Bluff still closed between Meadowland and Union for road work. That should reopen tonight. I'm Sean Martinez with traffic.
25: From the 11 Alert Team at KKTV, here's Southern Colorado's most accurate forecast on KVOR.
26: Mostly cloudy, maybe a few drops of rain as well, but a chance for some showers and maybe a storm later this afternoon and evening. Temperatures are cooler, highs in the upper 60s. With the KKTV 11 Alert Weather, I'm meteorologist Kevin Bloomberg.
24: We're going to be in the low 60s tomorrow with a chance of rain. We're going to be in the upper 50s Wednesday with a chance of rain. At 648, 52 at KVOR.
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24: 6:50 sports on KVOR. The Broncos managed to rally. The Broncos managed to win again. Late, Denver 30, Rams 26. 16-16 game after Denver trailed 16-love. Rams will get a field goal, lead 19-16. And then Talanoa Hufanga with a 66-yard INT for a touchdown. Broncos led by four, 4:49 to go. Matthew Stafford rallied the Rams, 48-yard touchdown pass with 3:38 to go. Rams led 26-23. Bo Nix and the Broncos drive downfield. Nix a one-yard touchdown run, 47 seconds left. Denver led 30-26. And then Stafford, he had time. He got his team back down the field. A last play, 2 seconds left in the game. He throws to the end zone. And Talanoa Hufanga with another INT. And the Broncos win it 30-26. They were abysmal offensively in the first half, much better in the second half. And Bronco football coach Sean Payton was asked, how come?
9: I keep getting back to this balance. You know, I thought, you know, there were some runs that we got to in the second half that helped us stay on schedule. You know, we hit some big plays. There were some opportunistic penalties. It wasn't just one thing.
24: Find a way, and Denver did. They're 2-1. College football, Air Force has Navy this week. The Falcons coming off a thrilling 36-33 double overtime victory over Nevada late Saturday night. Rocco Conti, a 7-yard touchdown run in the second overtime to win it. Liam Zarka had 171 yards rushing and two touchdowns in that Air Force win. Baseball, the Rockies finished out the season by losing to the White Sox 4-2. Seattle has fired manager Dan Wilson. Hockey, the Avalanche, they open the season Wednesday night at home as they take on the Los Angeles Kings. A lot going on in sports. 6:52 at Colorado 740 KVOR. News on the way at 7 o'clock. They're trying to find a missing person at Lake Pueblo. Latest on that, and a Colorado Springs police officer 2 days in a row, Saturday and Sunday, receiving injuries as a result of an altercation. We'll bring you those stories at 7 on KVOR.
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14: This is the Bloomberg Money Minute. NVIDIA has introduced a new double-layered artificial intelligence security system that it says would have prevented the recent high-profile breach of Hugging Face by OpenAI's models. The semiconductor giant has been rapidly expanding its product lineup beyond chips. The security tools are designed to control what AI agents can access in real time and shut them down when they break the rules. Turning to trading, energy front and center, with President Trump telling Axios he expects talks with Iran to resume this week, even after rejecting the latest Iranian proposal to reopen the Strait of Hormuz. S&P futures are down 27 points, Dow futures falling 205, NASDAQ futures leading the losses, dropping 1%. And Sony is skipping the Consumer Electronics Show next year, ending a decades-long presence at the Las Vegas Tech Showcase. 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The company's business has shifted increasingly toward games, music, and film. 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
11: Okay.
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11: All right.
24: We're going to put all the names into a hat. I'm going to be picking them out once we get off the air each and every morning. So if you enter today, you don't win today, you still got a chance Wednesday. Still got a chance Thursday. Is how that's going to work.
11: All right.
24: All right. 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
11: Yes.
24: Do all that, and you have a chance to win four pack of tickets to the game Saturday morning at 10.
11: All right.
24: Jesse and I will be there Saturday morning at 3:15, I think.
11: Yeah. This is a normal day for you.
24: Getting ready to. Yeah, that's right. I'll probably actually get to sleep in a half hour. Boy, TV, if you don't like the kickoff time, don't complain to Air Force.
11: Right.
24: The TV folks who decide that. Here's Sean in the KVOR Traffic Center.
11: Well, so far, everything moving pretty good out there. I-25 back to normal. It's back to posted speeds. Still have backups a little bit there at the B Street gate going into Fort Carson. Mesa Ridge as well. Power is busier, too, over by Fountain Boulevard, Platte, and farther north up at InterQuest. I'm Sean Martinez. This traffic.
24: KOR weather from the 11 Alert Team at KKTV. Clouds, rain possible this afternoon and tonight. Cool daytime high. Highs only in the mid to upper 60s. We're holding steady, 52 at KVOR.
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24: 7 o'clock at KVOR. Good morning. I'm Jim Arthur. Monday, September the 28th. Well, Denver does it again. Another second-half comeback by the Broncos, and they win Sunday night, rallying to beat the Los Angeles Rams 30-26. Denver was down at halftime 16-0. Well, they staged a furious rally. Bo Nix scored a touchdown with 47 seconds remaining, and that proved to be the game winner. We've got much more on the game coming up in KVOR Sports. Rescuers still looking for a missing person at Lake Pueblo State Park. Calls came in of an accident on the water late Sunday afternoon in the west central part of the lake. That's all we're being told right now. The Pueblo County Sheriff's Department is on scene, along with the Pueblo Fire Department, the Colorado Parks and Wildlife officials. They're using sonar equipment at the moment, trying to find that missing person. A police officer in the spring suffered minor injuries Sunday afternoon after trying to arrest a man behaving erratically. Calls came in of a man harassing people and laying down in the street in the 900 block of Sowatch. Two Springs police officers made contact with the suspect, identified as Dominic Biondo, who fought with authorities before being taken into custody. One officer suffered minor injuries and was treated at a hospital and released. Authorities say the suspect was under the influence of a psychedelic drug. Well, we could see a lot of rain this week in southern Colorado and in Colorado Springs. Combination of weather systems. We've got a weakening hurricane that is sending plumes of moisture into the state, and that's going to combine with a storm system from the west. Rain moving into the state as we speak. They're seeing it in the high country right now, and much more is on the way. Forecasters say several inches of rain could be seen in many areas in eastern Colorado, and there is a chance of snow in the Colorado high country. 7:02 now at Colorado 740 KVOR. The El Paso County Sheriff's Office continues to investigate allegations against former Palmer Ridge High School wrestling coach Michael Vassar. He was arrested late last week. He has been charged with assault, sexual assault on a child by one in a position of trust. Deputies say Vassar allegedly acted inappropriately with one or more students. They continue their investigation, and they are asking for any alleged victims to please come forward. Starbucks has announced plans to close some 250 stores in the United States and Canada. Those closures could begin as early as this week. At the moment, 7 stores in Colorado expected to shut down, including 2 in Colorado Springs at 7331 Central Rail Point in southeast Colorado Springs and the location at 4465 Centennial Boulevard. Now, if you count this wave of closures, the coffee company in the last year has shuttered more than 850 stores in the U.S., Canada, and Europe. And the Navy is confirming 8 suicide attempts aboard the USS Abraham Lincoln. Fox reporter Madeline Rivera.
16: No. Not nearly long enough.
17: President Trump made that comment last month after reports of low morale on board the USS Abraham Lincoln following a record-breaking deployment to the Middle East. The carrier group went 286 days without a port call. The suicide attempts came after sailors reported high stress, communication blackouts, and shortages of basic supplies. And Democrats are now accusing the Pentagon of withholding information from lawmakers. The Lincoln finally docked in Thailand earlier this month, and it's now heading back to its home port in California. In Washington, Mala Rivera, Fox News.
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24: KVOR weather from the 11 Alert team at KKTV. Clouds, rain possible today and tonight. That's your forecast, really, for the next several days. Highs today, mid to upper 60s. 53 at 740 KVOR. Stand by. 708, The Notebook is next.
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1: Lot to get to. Broncos rally. Broncos win 30-26 over the Rams. You had Denver winning.
2: I did by three, which they did.
3: By four.
2: By four. Sorry for my math. It's early Monday.
3: Well, I get it.
1: I had the Rams winning.
2: That's correct.
1: By three.
2: Mm-hmm.
1: And Denver won by four. We were both all over it, though.
2: We
1: knew it was going to be a close game.
2: Yeah, you know, it was either going to be, 20s score or it was going to be a baseball score. I mean, it really depended on how it was going to come out. I liked Denver only because I thought they were at home, and that would probably be the difference. And I think that was the key, but that defense really came up big in that second half because that offense looked terrible in that first half.
1: Why are they starting so slow, and why does it seem like they play so great when their fate is on the line?
2: I don't know. It's crazy to see how bad Bo Nix and the offense look so bad. I thought, I almost turned the game off. I'm like, there's just no way. And then even when Sean Payton came out of the second half and said, we got to start now and move this ball. And then they came out and did three plays and out. And I was going, oh, this is not good.
1: Right.
2: And then defensively, they came up with the big stop. And then they started to roll. They started to get moving. And then you could tell the offense was starting to finally, its rhythm. But, you know, it starts with the running game. They don't seem to run the football enough in the first half. In the second half, they started off running the football, and that opened things up a little bit for them. So Denver needs to figure out to start fast but use the running game.
1: Sean Payton alluded to that, and we will hear from him here coming up within the hour as he talks about, and he said, I keep going back to balance. And what he means by that is the balance between running the football and throwing the football. And if you read between the lines or his comments, you get the sense that maybe Denver's trying to throw too much in the first half instead of running the ball more.
2: Yeah, and I think also it kind of felt like Bo was really trying hard to get Waddle into the offense. And, you know, the Rams were playing pretty good defense against him. So there was a couple of times where I thought, why are you throwing? You have an open guy over here. Second half, you saw that he was finding those secondary receivers, and that's when they were starting to move the football down. I mean, you had, Franklin got a big one. Bryant was there. You had a tight end got used. So it finally, they were starting to move the ball a little bit better when they were just not looking for the two guys.
1: On the other end of the spectrum, your Tampa Bay Buccaneers and an injury to Baker Mayfield.
2: Yeah, Baker Mayfield, dislocated thumb. Looks like he's probably going to be out for a little bit. But Bucks, I don't know. The team is, they can't score. You know, they started up okay. You know, they were down 10-0, made a game of it. But for some reason, they just can't seem to put a full four quarters together. And they didn't, and they lost.
1: 0-3.
2: But we're in the NFC South, so we still have a chance.
1: Anything can happen. Saw a great game Saturday night, early Sunday morning in Reno with Air Force and Nevada. And they went to overtime. Air Force won the game. Crazy, crazy game. 36-33 was your final score. And Rocco Conte, a 70-yard touchdown run to the second overtime to win it. And here's something ironic. The last time these two teams each had an overtime game
2: mm-hmm.
1: was against each other.
2: Oh, really? Okay.
1: And that was in 2021.
2: Mm.
1: And Air Force won that.
2: Okay.
1: And it was in Nevada. And they won it by 2 points in triple overtime.
2: Wow. That's crazy stat. And I you know, Air Force, they seem to be starting to get things together a little bit. You know, they kind of had a, I mean, obviously you can't really, Duquesne, you really can't justify.
1: You can't judge that game, period.
2: Right, but after that, you know, they're starting to come together a little bit, and they seem to find rhythm. That was good.
1: CSU lost. I watched a lot of that game against the Roadrunners. Yeah. Who roadrunnered all over the Rams.
2: Yeah, offensively, you know, we're pretty good. You know, our starting quarterback's been out.
1: Yeah,
2: but
1: backup played well.
2: Yeah, but it's like defensively, we just don't have one.
1: We don't have one. Anything.
2: Yeah.
1: And CU lost to Baylor, although the Buffs made it interesting.
2: Yeah.
1: But they still lost. And Deion Sanders said, I can't figure it out. He said, we're better than we are, but we keep losing.
2: Yeah, I don't know.

0: I think is it so much turmoil that not turnover turnover? I would think in with coaching and with players, just can't seem to find a rhythm there to get them over the top. And I don't know, it's just something missing.
1: And then I didn't go, but I heard great comments about Saturday and Sunday night, Falcon Stadium and the great Bruno Mars. I had one person who goes to maybe 5 concerts a month.
0: Wow.
1: Tell me it was the greatest show they've ever seen.
0: Yeah, Bruno always puts on a good show, and the people that I know that went to the show said that it was just a magical weekend at the Air Force Academy. And yeah, there was a few little issues getting in and out of there, but it seemed like overall it was everybody had a good time, and that's the important thing.
1: Bruno, 2 nights. He's probably waking up this morning saying, fellas, we got to come back here again.
0: I hope he does.
1: I'll tell you what, great reviews everywhere you turn from Bruno Mars and his 2-night stay in Colorado Springs. 7:18, traffic update. Here's Sean Martinez.
0: Well, so far everything looking pretty good this morning. We've got slight backups again there at, looks like, Mesa Ridge at Fountain Mesa right there at the high school. Also heavier volume over off of Powers from Platt down to Bradley Road, Highway 24. It's backing up there as you get out to Meridian. And southbound Mark Sheffield busier at Meadowbrook Parkway. I'm Sean Martinez of traffic.
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4: Mostly cloudy, maybe a few drops of rain as well, but a chance for some showers and maybe a storm later this afternoon and evening. Temperatures are cooler, highs in the upper 60s. With the KKTV 11 Alert weather, I'm meteorologist Kevin Bloomberg.
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1: 7:21 sports on KVOR. The Broncos do it. They rally down 16-0 to the Rams, and they beat Los Angeles 30-26. What a crazy last 5 minutes of that football game. Because the Broncos were down 19-16, but then Talanoa Hufanga with a 66-yard INT return for a touchdown. Denver led by 4, 4:49 left. But 50 seconds later, Matthew Stafford throws a touchdown pass, And the Rams lead 26-23 with 3:38 to go. Denver ball. Broncos drive. Bo Nix, one-yard touchdown run with 47 seconds left. Denver leads 30-26. And then the Rams come back, and they've got a shot at the end zone for the Bronco 19. 2 seconds left in the game. Stafford throws to the end zone. And Talanoa Hufanga with his second INT to seal it. And Denver wins 30-26. After a miserable first half where they were shut out, and Sean Payton was asked, what gives between the first half and second half?
7: I keep getting back to this balance. You know, I thought, you know, there were some runs that we got to in the second half that helped us stay on schedule. You know, we hit some big plays. There were some opportunistic penalties. It wasn't just one thing.
1: Broncos now 2-1. Air Force still basking in their 36-33 double overtime win over Nevada late Saturday night. Rocco Conti, a 7-yard touchdown run to win it in the second overtime. Liam Zarka, 171 yards rushing and 2 touchdowns. Let's go to baseball. The Rockies, they lose their last game of the season. White Sox over Colorado, 4-2. Seattle has fired manager Dan Wilson. Baseball playoffs begin tomorrow. Hockey, the Avalanche, they open the season Wednesday night at home against the Los Angeles Kings. 7:23 at Colorado, 7:40. KVOR. 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That's coming up at 7:30 on KVOR.
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1: Update now from Wall Street. Markets will open in just about 7 minutes. The markets were down throughout much of the morning. Stock futures continue to drop. And oil continues to go up. Dow futures are down 242 points. Brent crude at $108.68 per barrel. West Texas Intermediate crude up 4% at $96.30 a barrel on the news that President Trump has rejected a proposal from Iran to reopen the Strait of Hormuz, although he says that the two countries will continue to talk. Well, it's not like they've really been talking. They've just kind of, you know, here's a proposal, no, we don't like it, and then things shut down once again. Hard to see where we go from here. 7:24, your business update brought to you by Done-Right Home Improvements, kitchens, baths, counters, and floors, and even replacement windows and doors, called Done-Right.
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1: 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I want Air Force tickets. 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We're going to put names into the hat. We're going to draw names every day for 4 packs of tickets. Good luck. 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Sean brought this in. Headline, 87% of people say everyone needs to use turn signals always, no matter what.
0: That's right. Internet poll. What's your opinion on turn signals? And 87% yes, everybody needs to use them. 10% say they always use them, except for when intentions are clear, which I don't understand that part of it.
8: I don't understand the question to begin with, and here's why. Follow me on this.
0: Okay.
8: The internet poll, the question, what's your opinion on turn signals?
0: Yes.
8: May I be so bold to elaborate?
0: Yes, you may.
8: It doesn't matter what my opinion is on turn signals.
0: Okay.
8: What matters is the police officer's opinion of turn signals.
0: Right.
8: Would you agree with that?
0: I agree. Yes.
8: Do you see where I'm going with this?
0: I do. And, you know, but this was the one stat that I was kind of interested in, that 1% said that we don't need turn signals. I thought, what? That's crazy to me.
8: Let me elaborate on that if you don't mind.
0: Okay.
8: 100% of that 1%?
0: Yeah.
8: They all live here in the Springs.
0: Yes, they do.
8: Yes, they do. Oh, my gosh.
0: I don't understand it either. Yeah, that's there for a reason.
8: My blood. Thanks for bringing this in. My blood pressure's through the roof now.
0: Yes.
8: Didn't sleep the whole damn weekend. Now my blood pressure's up. Sean.
0: Use the turn signals. Come on now.
8: Come on. Do us a favor.
0: Yeah.
8: Got to use them. Here's Sean in the KVLR Traffic Center.
0: Well, we do have heavier volume on Powers now from Barnes down to Platt. Also, Fountain at Academy seeing backups. And heavy volume on I-25 northbound from Mesa Ridge up through to Circle. Southbound lanes picking up around Briargate down to Guard of the Gods. I'm Sean Martinez. This is traffic.
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8: Forecast from the 11 Alert Team at KKTV. Cloudy skies, rain on the way. Already raining in parts of the Colorado high country. A little snow at the higher elevations. Highs today only in the upper 60s in Colorado Springs. 52 at 740 KVLR.
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8: 7:30 at Colorado 740 KVOR. Good morning. I'm Jim Arthur. An update now. Rescuers have found a body in Lake Pueblo State Park. There were reports of somebody in the water following a boating accident late Sunday afternoon. This was in the west central part of the lake. The Pueblo County Sheriff's Department has been on scene, along with the Pueblo Fire Department. There were divers. They were using boats with sonar. Colorado Parks and Wildlife officials also there, and we are hearing a body has been found in Lake Pueblo. No other details have been released. A police officer suffering minor injuries. This was yesterday afternoon after trying to arrest a man behaving erratically. Calls coming in of a man harassing people laying down in the street in the 900 block of Sawatch. Two Springs officers made contact with the individual who began fighting with them. He injured one officer before this punk finally got taken into custody. He's been identified as Dominic Biondo. Authorities say the suspect was under the influence of a psychedelic drug. One officer suffered minor injuries. He was treated at a hospital and released. Weather and rain, and maybe a lot of it, headed toward Colorado. Moisture from a weakening hurricane expected to combine with a storm system from the west. And rain already moving into southern Colorado and into the high country. Forecasters say several inches of rain could be seen in many areas, along with a chance of snow in parts of the Colorado mountains. We'll continue to closely follow the weather forecast from the 11 Alert team at KKTV on this developing system that is expected to bring rain as early as today for us here in Colorado Springs. The El Paso County Sheriff's Office continues to investigate allegations against former Palmer Ridge High School wrestling coach Michael Vassar. He was taken into custody late last week. Deputies say Vassar allegedly acted inappropriately with one or more students. They say they got a tip in May and began their investigation. Reportedly, that tip came in after he resigned his position at Palmer Ridge on May 12th. He had been there for less than a year. Vassar's been charged with sexual assault on a child by one in a position of trust. 732 at Colorado 740 KVOR. Starbucks has announced plans to close some 250 stores in the United States and Canada. Those closures expected to begin as early as this week. Seven stores in Colorado expected to shut down, including two in the Springs, one at 7331 Central Rail Point. That's in southeast Colorado Springs, and the location at 4465 Centennial Boulevard. The United States Navy has confirmed 8 suicide attempts aboard the USS Abraham Lincoln.
9: No. Not nearly long enough.
15: President Trump made that comment last month after reports of low morale on board the USS Abraham Lincoln following a record-breaking deployment to the Middle East. The carrier group went 286 days without a port call. The suicide attempts came after sailors reported high stress, communication blackouts, and shortages of basic supplies. And Democrats are now accusing the Pentagon of withholding information from lawmakers. The Lincoln finally docked in Thailand earlier this month and is now heading back to its home port in California. In Washington, Mala Rivera, Fox News.
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8: 737 now, Colorado's 740 KVOR. Traffic and weather together on the 7s. We check the roads here on a Monday morning with KVOR Sean Martinez.
0: Well, we still have a few issues out there with a lot of volume. We do have one crash coming in here. This will be Milton Proby at Hancock Expressway. Watch for crews on that one. Looks like it's not really causing any real major traffic issues at this time. Do have heavier volume, though, at Powers at Fountain Boulevard, Powers also at North Carefree and Dublin, as well as InterQuest and Highway 24 backing up there at Meridian and also Woodman at Black Forest Road. I'm Sean Martinez's traffic.
8: This report. Forecast from the 11 Alert team at KKTV. Clouds, rain possible this afternoon and tonight. Highs in Colorado Springs only in the upper 60s today. 53, Colorado 740 KVOR. KVOR News Time 738. Our deep dive this morning. President Trump said no to an Iranian proposal to open the Strait of Hormuz. The president says Iran is simply asking too much of the United States.
34: The U.S. ambassador to the U.N., Mike Waltz, said the president couldn't agree to what went with a temporary ceasefire.
35: A request to have access to billions in frozen funds came a request for the lifting of sanctions.
34: Iran's foreign minister, Abbas Araghchi, reiterated a claim that there is no other motive for their desire to negotiate.
36: We don't care about, U.S. Midterm elections. We don't care about any other things. We care about our national interest.
34: Both were on NBC's Meet the Press. Ambassador Waltz says options to negotiate will stay on the table only if it leads to Iran abandoning its nuclear program. Gernal Scott, Fox News.
8: Five men suspected of trying to attack a U.S.-operated military base in England are British nationals, as we get an update on the story from Fox reporter Jonathan Savage.
37: The men are between 23 and 25 years old, all live in London. They're being held on explosives and terror offences. They were arrested in the early hours of Sunday after a local spotted three vans blocking a road near RAF Fairford, a US-operated airbase in western England used for attacks on Iran. The residents saw masked men run from the scene. UK Defence Secretary Wes Streeting.
38: I think it's premature to speculate on these individuals and their motives, and there's a live investigation ongoing.
37: Counter-terror police say searches have thrown up multiple new lines of inquiry. President Trump said the suspects had been monitored for a long time. In London, Jonathan Savage, Fox News.
8: Speaking of the president, he is going to be on the campaign trail this week. But where he's stopping is certainly very interesting, and some people are questioning his stops. Fox reporter Jared Halpern tells us why.
39: President Trump will headline a midterm rally in Durant, Oklahoma, Thursday, and is reportedly planning a rally with supporters in Mobile, Alabama, on Friday. Both states are considered safely Republican. President Trump won both by wide margins 2 years ago, and Republicans are favored in gubernatorial races in both Alabama and Oklahoma. But Durant is not far from the Texas border, where Democratic candidate James Tallarico is polling ahead of Republican Attorney General Ken Paxton in the state's closely watched Senate race. Mobile is just across the bay from the Florida line, where Republicans are looking to make gains following congressional redistricting by state lawmakers. At the White House, Jared Halpern, Fox News.
8: The president has said he's going to hit the campaign trail hard. There are a number of Republicans who are right now behind in the polls in a number of states. for both House seats and congressional seats as well. 741 at Colorado 740, KVOR Flashback Pop Quiz time. Play along with us. We do it next on 740 KVOR.
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7: Did you name the girl Rod Stewart sings to in Stay With Me by The Faces?
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8: 7:45 at Colorado 740 KVOR. Sean Martinez, your answer, please.
0: I got nothing. I had no clue.
8: No clue?
0: No clue. I don't remember the song either.
8: Really?
0: Well, I remember the song, but I don't remember much of the lyrics.
8: Okay.
0: Yeah.
8: Let's check with our other contestants. Air Force Troy said Maggie May.
0: Yeah, I thought that first, too, but I go, no, that's the name of a song.
8: Correct.
0: Yeah.
8: Anonymous said Maggie.
0: Mm-hmm. Right.
8: Incorrect. Jim Arthur.
0: Oh, there it is.
8: had the correct answer.
0: Yes, you did. Wow.
8: I went back and forth. I first wrote down Loretta.
0: Mm-hmm.
8: And then I'm like, well, no, because that's too long, too many syllables, because he rhymes the name with another verse.
0: Yeah.
8: And I'm like, Rita is the answer.
0: No, good job. Yes. Two-pointer.
8: Yes.
0: Wow.
8: Good way to start out the week.
0: That's right. You started to creep up on Troy.
8: Well, the only thing that I have in common with that sentence you uttered is the word creep. 747 at KVOR.
0: Okay.
8: That's just, yeah. Here's Sean in the KVOR traffic center.
0: We're still accident free this morning. We do have heavier volume on Powers from Barnes down to pretty much Galley now. And construction still got westbound Austin Bluffs closed from Meadowland to Union. Eastbound lanes are open. They hope to have the westbound lanes open sometime, hopefully later tonight. We do have heavy volume over on Powers northbound at Interquest. I'm Sean Martinez. It's traffic.
8: I must say, Air Force Troy has gotten more colorful with his responses when he gets questions wrong.
0: Okay.
8: Yeah. Good thing we're not on TV, and good thing there's no audio to what he's sending me.
0: Okay.
8: Oh, my goodness, the man is angry. 747 now at Colorado 740 KVOR.
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12: Mostly cloudy, maybe a few drops of rain as well, but a chance for some showers and maybe a storm later this afternoon and evening. Temperatures are cooler, highs in the upper 60s. With the KKTV 11 Alert Weather, I'm meteorologist Kevin Bloomberg.
8: In Colorado Springs, 52 at Colorado 740 KVOR.
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8: 750 Sports on KVOR. The Broncos win down 16 love at halftime to the Rams. They roar back and beat LA 30-26. Bo Nix scored on a 1-yard touchdown run with 47 seconds to go. Denver led 30-26. But Matthew Stafford, he got the Rams right back down the field, and they had 2 seconds left, and they had the ball at the Bronco 19, and Stafford threw it to the end zone, and Talanoa Hufanga with his second INT of the game to seal it. His first interception of the contest was a 66-yard return for a touchdown that put the Broncos up 4 with 4:49 to go. And he said he had to make plays like that, he said, because he wasn't very good in the first half.
17: I dropped 2 at the beginning of the game, and it really
3: It did. It was in there for sure. Like, don't be the guy, you know, make the plays when they come. And so just sitting back with some patience and let the game come to me for sure. And, man, two big plays.
8: Broncos still got to figure out how they get going earlier on offense. It's become a trend and not a good one. College football, Air Force still basking in the win over Nevada, 36-33, late Saturday night in two overtimes. Rocco Conti with a 7-yard touchdown run in the second OT to win it. Air Force didn't move the ball well in the first half like Denver, but much better in the second half. And I asked Conti why he thought that was.
15: I think we hit a couple more shots over the top in the second half, which helped us out a lot. It kind of, I don't know, spread out the defense a little bit and opened up a run game, opened up their pass game. So
8: Liam Zarka had 171 yards rushing and two touchdowns. And next up, Navy. Enough said. Saturday morning at 10 on KVOR. Hockey, the Avalanche open the NHL season. That will be Wednesday night. They're home against the LA Kings. Rockies play their final game of the season. They fall to the White Sox 4-2, and Seattle has fired manager Dan Wilson. 7:52 at Colorado 740 KVOR. We've got the news on the way coming up at 8 o'clock. We've got an update on that search for a missing body in Pueblo. The details in 8 minutes on 740 KVOR.
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8: 7:55 at KVOR. Business update. Wall Street, the Dow is down 278 points. S&P is down 33. The NASDAQ is down 145 points. The president has said no to a proposal from Iran to try to reopen the Strait of Hormuz. President says they are simply asking too much. 7:55 at KVOR. I want to bring Sean back in here because we missed something that we do need to talk about today on the notebook, and it was something you brought up about Detroit Tiger pitcher Justin Verlander, who was making his final appearance. He announced his retirement. He made his final appearance this weekend in a game.
0: Yeah, he, of course, Cy Young Award winner. He's been just a great pitcher. Well, right before he was done with his pitching, instead of having the manager go out there and pull him from the game, his daughter, she's probably 7, I think, years old, ran out to the pitcher and took him off the field. It was very, very touching. And, of course, right before he went to the dugout, his family greeted him. They gave him a big old hug, and the crowd just went nuts. It was just, if you ever had romance in baseball, that was a moment.
8: That 1,000%. And it's worth your time to find the video and see his daughter run onto the field. They must have hugged for 15 seconds.
0: Yeah.
8: And finally, they walked off the field hand in hand, and the umpire gave him a salute, and the fans were standing. And you're right, and his family was out there meeting him. And that is the romance of baseball. Well, you don't see it often, but when you see it, you know it right away.
0: Exactly.
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0: Well, we got heavy volume on I-25 through Colorado Springs, northbound, especially from South Academy up through to, it looks like, Fillmore. Southbound lanes heavy, Briargate down the Guard of the Gods. Still backed up there, Powers at InterQuest, and also heavy volume over off of Powers near North Carefree and Platted Murray. I'm Sean Martinez's traffic.
8: This week. KVOR weather from the 11 Alert team at KKTV. Clouds and rain on the way. And we'll see more of that tomorrow and more of that on Wednesday. Highs today in the upper 60s. Could see some heavy rain in southern Colorado. Right now, 53 at Colorado's 740 KVOR. KVOR News Time, 7:58. That's going to do it for us. Richard Randall following Sanjay Gupta and the news. Now, listen carefully. You want a shot at winning Air Force Navy football tickets? 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And the Navy Air Force game Saturday morning at 10 at Falcon Stadium. 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
8: 801 at Colorado 740 KVOR. Good morning. I'm Jim Arthur. An update now on the report of a missing person at Lake Pueblo. Rescuers have found a body in Lake Pueblo. They found that body at around 2 o'clock this morning. It was found in the main channel east of Peck Creek Cove. Reports came in yesterday afternoon of a boating accident and a person who went into the water and did not get back to the surface. The body has yet to be identified, cause of death yet to be determined, but rescuers have indeed found a body in Lake Pueblo. They did so at about 2 o'clock this morning. A police officer suffered minor injuries Sunday afternoon after trying to arrest a man who was behaving erratically. There were calls coming in of a man harassing people. He was laying down in the street in the 900 block of Sawatch. Two Springs police officers approached the suspect, identified as Dominic Biondo. He then fought with authorities before being taken into custody. One officer suffered minor injuries and was treated at a hospital and then released. Authorities say the suspect was under the influence of a psychedelic drug at the time of his arrest. Also in the news this morning, Southern Colorado could see a lot of rain. We've got a couple of systems making their way into the area. One, the remnants of a hurricane, a lot of moisture associated with that, and a cold front that's coming out of the west. They're going to combine and bring us a lot of rain with the potential of snow in the Colorado High Country. We could see several inches of rain up and down the Front Range, particularly from southern Colorado on south. Your forecast from the 11 Alert team at KKTV, chance of rain today and Tuesday and Wednesday. Highs today in the upper 60s. 53 at KVOR. I'm Jim Arthur. 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
4: Jessica Killen talks a lot about putting service before herself, but it's all an act. Killen is living large in two mansions, one in Colorado and one near D.C. So how did Jessica Killen afford two mansions? While serving as a congressional aide and deputy assistant to President Joe Biden, Killen traded millions in stocks. It's not criminal. But it should be.
22: 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And I'll make sure the stock ban applies to political appointees too. Sorry, Jessica. I'm Jeff Crank. And I approve this message. 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
0: 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I'm Sean Martinez, this is traffic.
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12: Yes, I did, and I'm glad that I did. For the first time, I watched a Broncos game in I don't know how long. I mean, I've watched bits and pieces, you know, half hour here, 15 minutes there. Generally, whether it's collegiate, pro, whatever, it is something that I follow on X. I'll see how the game's going, or I'll look at the highlights later on. Everybody kept saying, well, this could be a preview of the Super Bowl. I actually don't know enough about the NFL any longer because I've been spending so much time on politics and wars and UFOs and UAPs and everything else, but I did watch it. If you've been a Broncos fan in the past, and I didn't quit watching in the long term because of everybody taking a knee for Black Lives Matter, that annoyed the hell out of me. But as I predicted at the time, it came and it went. And there are so many little fads connected with that kind of thing or COVID. And sometimes you just have to wait them out because people come to their senses a little bit later on. All I'm trying to say, two things really, is if you get a chance, go back and look at some of the highlights from that game because it was exciting. And if that's a preview of the two teams that'll be in the Super Bowl together, holy cow, that'll be a great game. You probably heard how it turned out or, you know, the specifics of maybe the last quarter or something. I don't want to ruin it for you. If you haven't seen it, go ahead and look at the highlights. But I also have to recommend, absolutely, Ryan Kaufman. I didn't talk to him this morning to ask him what he's talking about this afternoon, 3 to 6. But I've got a pretty good feeling he'll be talking about that. I also have a very good feeling that I will be listening to that. And, you know, it's one of those things where some folks would rather listen to Levin. They can do that at 6 o'clock. I like, honestly, I like having a little bit of a break from everything that is going on. I'm glad I watched the game and I'll plan on listening to Ryan Kaufman, Drive Time Sports. We're going to be hearing a little bit later on from Steve Schleicher, El Paso County Clerk and Recorder. And there are three things that I reached out to him to talk about. One of them is, and it's kind of, you know, something that we talked as a tangent before previously, and that has to do with the ability of the government to purge voter rolls to make sure that you don't have illegals who are on the voting, or people, not just that, but people who are not qualified to be voting. Isn't that like the most simple thing in the world you would do that? Well, no, not if Democrats are going to say, no, they're not just trying to make sure that everybody on the list should be on the list. They're trying to get valid people. This is voter suppression. And they go from there. You're able to just say whatever the hell you want to if you're a Democrat, apparently. And the mainstream media will let you do that as well. All to say that we did talk with Steve Schleicher a couple of weeks ago, maybe even a month ago, when that case went up to the Supreme Court because that was being appealed. And Colorado, one of those states that says, oh, you can't do that. You can't do that to everything, right? On the other hand, over the weekend, Supreme Court said, no, you can do that. So we'll be talking with Steve Schleicher about that. We're also going to talk to him about something. A friend of mine told me about this. And I thought about it, and I'm like, this is crazy. It's absolutely crazy. And you have to keep in mind, I don't make the laws. Steve Schleicher doesn't make the laws. But the law in Colorado is that you can move here from another state, come here, rent an apartment, do whatever, you know, move in with somebody in their home, etc., 22 days before the election, and you get to vote in the election. Now, I was talking to another friend, and they're like, okay, Richard, yeah, that sounds like a thing, but do you honestly think that that's going on? No. Do you honestly think that that would be the case and that people could change an election by having busloads of people come to Colorado? I use Vermont as the example. Come from Vermont, and it could change an election?
3: Well, not a statewide election. I have to admit that. And perhaps none of the really big ones, but it absolutely could change some of the state legislature. We had Rebecca Kelty. She gets elected by 6 votes. You could easily do that sort of thing. But you would goof around with a state legislature? Normally you would not. But if you are in a position where that one legislator, House or Senate, is going to decide who controls that branch of the state government, you might. And if it's something that just makes it completely locked down and there is no way that you could possibly get any legislation,

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1: Running. Assume that Yemi is going to be running, of course. Rumors that you've got Dave Donaldson running. Rumors that you might have Tim Lee running. Rumors that you might have Dan Nordberg running. And who else? I'm not quite sure. I do know this. The more people who are running for an office, the greater the chances are that an incumbent or the person with the strongest base is going to end up prevailing in that race. In any event, we'll be talking with Steve Schleicher about voting issues a little bit later on. No, we're not. I know you're thinking. Some of you are thinking, you mean we're not going to talk about data centers and AI? Well, we will, slightly. There's a big Greyhound-looking bus that was in Garden of the Gods yesterday, only for about an hour. It's been touring across the country, and it's trying to spread and organize people to oppose data centers and AI. Garden of the Gods, I let a lot of people know about it, but I did not go out there for it. Is it significant? I think the significance, because I don't think I saw anybody had gone there, that it was new information, is just you get better organized. Along those lines, it looks like I will be involved in a couple of rallies in October to get people to get out the vote and try to make a hard push here in Colorado on all of the various candidates who are running for office here. I think, in all honesty, there's some races that we can win. There's some races that, I don't know. I don't see us having even a snowball's chance in hell, but I never thought the Eagles were going to get together again, and hell froze over, so I wouldn't rule out anything. Want to talk to you real quickly, though, about AI and the data center thing. That's going to be with us for a long time. And every day, the sources I look for news, some of them local, some of them national, every day, there's a handful of stories on data centers and on AI. For a while, it'll be data centers. It was like that way for a week or two. And then it kicks over to AI and it'll go back and forth. And I hear some people saying it's the most exciting thing in the world. I hear other people saying, nope, it'll probably be the end of civilization. All points in between. But I do have a question for you, and it's actually a pretty simple one. Do you use AI at all, either personally or at work? And I can't even go through a laundry list of all the things that you might use it for, but I am curious if you would use it for any of these things. If so, shoot me a text and tell me what for. 719-715-0740. Have I used it? Yes. Have I used it for the program? Yes. Have I built a show on it? Not at all. Just absolutely not whatsoever. In fact, I would say that if you're in a hurry, and we're in a hurry here pretty frequently, and you'd like to get some research done very quickly, then I go ahead and I use AI to do that. However, it's always double-checked. And sometimes it's just to remind me of a story that happened a year or two ago, and I want to make sure I got the facts right on it. So I think it's a good thing. Do I think that you rely on it? No. Does that mean you're going to be putting people out of a job? No, you're not going to be putting people out of a job. Although we will talk about the mainstream media and the fact that they were left off of Air Force One on the president's trip to Tennessee, which I thought was pretty funny. But I thought there was a judge who said the president had to let them, at least in the short term, back into the White House. Well, that is the case. White House is not a jumbo jet that flies around. Let's talk about Microsoft co-founder, philanthropist, and I don't trust this guy at all, Bill Gates. He has called on the United States to be a leader in regulating the growth of artificial intelligence, but warns that AI is advancing at a pace that's hard to keep up. He was on NBC's Meet the Press. He says that the scale of what's coming is historic.
2: This is truly an evolutionary event. You know, we have created an intelligent species that in many respects is already smarter than we are, and over the next several years at kind of exponentially improving level will be insanely smarter than we are.
1: So here's what my hope is.

0: I hope is that you can somehow use AI to have more secure elections, as opposed to using AI as a workaround so that you have more manipulation. I didn't say manipulation as if it was a new thing, more manipulation of elections. Over the weekend, President Trump he posted a video. It's about 30 seconds long. He's walking down a corridor in the White House, black and white. He's not saying anything. There's a voiceover that's talking about, all right, this is it. This is my end run. The next couple of years, I've got to try to accomplish everything that I told you I was going to try to do. We'll give that to you as soon as we come back, and then we'll do kind of a report card on that. It does have to do with what he had promised to do the three times that he ran for president, and we'll find out how he's doing on those. More importantly, how you feel he's doing on those. Another report today saying that his polling numbers, his popularity is the lowest it's ever been. America does not approve of him in any fashion. That's not good news. Is it accurate news based on you and the people that you know? 719-715-0740. We'll hear from President Trump when we come back.
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2: I-25 still in good shape through Colorado Springs, although heavy volume around Woodman to headed south toward Garden of the Gods. Northbound lane still heavy around the Motor City Curve up to Centennial. And looks like Highway 115 backed up at Shine Mountain Boulevard, as well as Austin Bluffs closed between Meadowland and Union. Westbound, eastbound lanes are open. I'm Sean Martinez, this traffic.
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15: Mostly cloudy, maybe a few drops of rain as well, but a chance for some showers and maybe a storm later this afternoon and evening. Temperatures are cooler, highs in the upper 60s. With the KKTV 11 Alert weather, I'm meteorologist Kevin Bloomberg.
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21: This is the final battle. With you at my side, we will demolish the deep state. We will expel the warmongers from our government. We will drive out the globalists. We will cast out the communists, Marxists, and fascists. We will throw off the sick political class that hates our country. We will rout the fake news media, and we will liberate America from these villains once and for all.
0: Well, well, well, that's a pretty damn good list if you ask me. And he is getting after it. He has been. I mean, I talk with more and more people who are either young people, or I talk with folks who've got young children. And when I talk with them, it's sometimes about what used to be, you know, formerly a conspiracy theory. Now we know it happens to be the truth, and a lot of that centers around the deep state. And I can tell you that there's no surprise with younger people that there is a deep state. They believe that. It's only a question of exactly what does that entail? Who does that entail? How do they do things? What do they control? Do they have knowledge of UFOs and UAPs that the average person, even in our military or in Congress, including the executive branch, the president, are not allowed to know about? There's a lot there. But when President Trump is saying, take down the deep state, that's the kind of thing you get killed for. That's exactly the kind of thing that got JFK killed. He said he was going to break up the CIA. It turns out they broke up the brain matter in his skull instead. And make no mistake, they did that to get rid of Kennedy, but they also sent a message to every president after him. If they're paying any attention, don't mess with us. Oh, and Nixon messed with us. We had so many assassinations. We just couldn't assassinate Nixon. So, oh, we had the whole Watergate thing to get him the hell out of there, because he said he was going to start cracking down on the deep state. Make no mistake, it is a very, very serious thing for this president to say that he's going to do that. I can also tell you, though, misinformation, you've got to be really, really careful, because I see so many former CIA, former deep state this and deep state that on all of these podcasts, on YouTube, all over the place. And they're talking about elections. They're talking about the president. They're talking about UAPs and UFOs and stolen elections and everything in between. But the whole key there is, are you really former CIA? The people I'm looking at every time. Lou Elizondo's one of them. You got a couple of other ones. I look at them and I ask myself, all right, are you really former CIA, or are you just still CIA? you say you're former CIA because you want to get this narrative or that narrative out there. In any event, the president lists deep state warmongers. Are there warmongers out there? Hell yes, there are warmongers out there. And there are people, including Zelensky and a lot of other folks, who are getting wealthy off of the war in Ukraine. And who are the losers? Well, it's not the oligarchs. It's not the, you know, oligarchs in Ukraine or in Russia. It's not, you know, Putin. Zelensky's making out like a bandit on this thing. And who are the losers? The average person who gets, you know, abducted off the streets, they put a uniform on him and he's got to go fight on the front lines. Those are the people who are losing on this. But there is a lot of money being made there. The president starts talking about warmongers. That's dangerous. The political elites who hate our country, is that really a thing? Do you believe that there are politically elite folks out there who hate the country? I think there are. If you ask them if they love the country, well, I love the country after you elect my husband president, but prior to that, not really so much. And the mainstream media, he's doing it. And I don't always agree with his method. In other words, you know, embarrassing or, you know, insulting a reporter who asks him a question. You're from that fake news, and he makes a personal jab. I don't think that should be his style. On the other hand, he has zero tolerance for some of these media outlets who have just lied and lied and lied, not just about him, but about 100 things over and over and over again. And I guess they're slow to learn, but, you know, every time they went to a press briefing or every time they had an interview with the president, it was an opportunity to show that they were going to be fair. Leslie Stahl could sit there on 60 Minutes and Trump said something about election fraud, and instead of, you know, making it look like he doesn't know anything and belittling him, she could have said, you know, all right, well, let's talk about what verification or proof there is there. Didn't do that. Get your reaction when we come back, but we'll be talking with Steve Schleicher as well. You can move into the state 22 days before the election and vote. Apparently, that's the case. We'll find out from Steve Schleicher.
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3: 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I'm Jim Arthur in the KVOR 24/7 News Center. Early this morning, searchers found a body in Lake Pueblo. Rescue crews had been called to the lake late Sunday afternoon after a boating accident. Rescuers, including Colorado Parks and Wildlife, the Pueblo County Sheriff's Office, and the Pueblo Fire Department, spent the night using divers and sonar. Just after 2 a.m., a body was found in the main channel east of Peck Creek Cove. The Pueblo County coroner will determine the victim's name and cause of death. A police officer suffered minor injuries Sunday afternoon after trying to arrest a man behaving erratically. A man was harassing people and laying in the street in the 900 block of Sawatch. Two Springs police officers made contact with that suspect, identified as Dominic Biondo. Biondo fought with authorities. He was finally taken into custody. One officer suffered minor injuries and was treated at a hospital and released. Authorities say the suspect was under the influence of a psychedelic drug. Starbucks says they're going to close some 250 stores in the United States and Canada. Those closures could begin as early as this week. At the moment, 7 stores in Colorado are targeted, including 2 in Colorado Springs at 7331 Central Rail Point and the location at 4465 Centennial Boulevard. Counting this wave of closures, the coffee company has shuttered more than 850 stores in the United States and Canada, along with Europe, in the last year. 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Cloudy, rain is on the way, could be heavy at times today and tonight. Highs in the Springs in the upper 60s. More of the same tomorrow. 55 degrees now at KVOR. I'm Jim Arthur. Stay connected to KVOR News on the hour, on the half, and when it breaks on AM 740, KVOR, and KVOR.com.
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22: We're seeing heavy volume I-25 around South Academy up through to Fillmore. Southbound lanes heavy from Woodbend down to Guard of the Gods. Platts backing up at Murray. And still busy there. Powers at InterQuest and Powers at North Carefree. I'm Sean Martinez.
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0: Richard Randall. So we've got a couple of things that I wanted to talk to clerk and recorder Steve Schleicher about. We've got a little bit more, I think, clarification on this issue of the ability to go through and make sure that voting rolls are safe, get people who shouldn't be on them, go through that, get them off. There have been some states that sued the Trump administration. You've got the Supreme Court checking in on that as well. We've got this Amendment 84, election integrity. If we have time and he's got the interest, maybe we'll talk with Steve Schleicher about that. And then I found out over the weekend that apparently, or at least the rumor was, you can move into Colorado 22 days before the election. And if you're a resident, then you get to vote. And I'm not speechless, but I am. I was pretty stunned when I found that out. So let's go first off, when it comes to voting rolls over the Supreme Court, talking about the Trump administration. We had actually talked about this previously, because if my recollection is correct, Steve Schleicher, most of what you've already done, if not everything you've already done, is what they're talking about, but you've already done it. Let's talk about the Supreme Court ruling on that and just what it means.
40: Yeah, well, good morning, Richard. And so last Friday, the U.S. Supreme Court issued a ruling regarding elections. And so basically what the case involves is the SAVE database, which stands for Systematic Alien Verification for Entitlements. And this is a federal system used to check citizenship and immigration information. And what the court did is it temporarily allowed an updated version of the SAVE database to operate while the Supreme Court case continues in regards to mail-in ballots and things like that. And we know that the U.S. Supreme Court came down and said, we're going to go ahead and uphold the stay until after the November 3rd election. So the order does not change our mail-in ballot process or how El Paso County voters receive or cast their ballots. But But what it does, basically, it checks the statewide voter rolls against the SAVE database, which is done here every month. And if a result raises a citizenship question, the state notifies the local county clerk and recorder and then also sends the voter a certified letter. And so, Richard, at which time is the local county clerk and recorder then challenges the registration on the non-citizen. But a database result calls for careful review. And a great example of this is 3 years ago, we received information from the Secretary of State's office to challenge a voter's registration and was deemed at the individual as a non-citizen. It was a young lady from South Africa. And so what happened is she did go through the USCIS and became a citizen. So she was a naturalized citizen, and afterwards she registered to vote. And at that same time, she left for her honeymoon, which meant that she did not submit her required documentation of her naturalization to the Secretary of State's office. So in that 2 weeks, we challenged the citizenship of this individual, and she came on in, we held a hearing, and she provided the documentation to us, which then allowed her to participate in that election. But those processes are in place. You know, here in El Paso County, where we do basically monthly updates to check for non-citizens in the systematic alien verification entitlements system.
0: So help me with this, because there is so much. Over the weekend, I'm looking at all of the propositions and amendments and all the rest that are going to be on the ballot, and there are going to be a lot of them. However, they don't really get discussed very much at all. One of them that caught my attention, and I actually hadn't cleared this with you in terms of talking about it on the program today. If you feel comfortable and have time to do it, let's talk about Amendment 84. If not, then we'll kick that over to another day and talk about this residency requirement.
40: Yeah, no, Richard, absolutely. So this is a very lengthy ballot that we're getting ready to mail on Monday, you know, October 5th. 14 initiatives, which is probably the most that we've ever seen. For those of us that already received our blue book, it's pretty hefty. And it's going to take some time to sit there and go through each one of these. But looking at from Amendment 84, I could absolutely understand, you know, election integrity and election security is of utmost importance. And also, you know, being transparent as possible. Amendment 84, what that does, Richard, as you saw, is going to require voters to include, you know, their real ID number, their driver's license number, and or the last four of their Social Security number on their you know, signature envelope when they, you know, submit their ballot and things like that. So from an election administration standpoint is I have some concerns. And the concerns, you know, that I have there are folks that just, they're very concerned about putting that information on an envelope, putting it either through the USPS or, you know, depositing that. And if this does become law and it has to receive 55% of the vote, since it's a constitutional amendment, is there's going to be folks that are just not willing to sit there and provide that information. Either they'll not vote or they won't provide that information and cast their ballot. And so, Richard, what happens is if you do not provide that information no differently than not signing your ballot, is then it goes into a cure status. And what that means is your ballot is not counted until it's cured. And if not cured, then it goes to the district attorney to be investigated for voter fraud. So I think there's a lot of discussions that need to go into this. You know, one of the things that we used to do years ago is they used to put covers over that type of information. And the judges would just pull back, you know, those covers that are on the envelope to protect that information. And then once it came in here into the office, but those are conversations that have not been had. But, you know, right now what we're looking at is this will certainly be an additional cost to the voters. And I'm estimating about $500,000, you know, each election, because it's going to take a lot more judges to process those ballots and double verify, you know, real ID numbers, Social Security numbers, and driver's license numbers, which right now is not in the election system. to be able to sit there and look at that information. So there would be a lot of changes that would need to occur.
0: You know, and I want to be clear, folks. I try to walk a fine line sometimes between Steve Schleicher, the candidate, and Steve Schleicher, the clerk and recorder, and the clerk and recorder talking or explaining what a ballot measure would mean as opposed to advocating for or against those kinds of things. I want to be clear about that. I mentioned this morning when I talked with you that I was told that you can move to Colorado 22 days before an election, become a resident, and then turn around and vote in the election. Maybe it's been that way forever. Maybe that's just an urban legend. Maybe it's not the truth at all. Steve Schleicher, walk us through that.
40: Yeah, Richard, you're 100% correct. So for example, our November 3rd election, a person who establishes Colorado residency by October 12th can vote if they meet the other eligibility requirements. So as you just shared, Colorado requires 22 days of residency immediately before the election. So here's a thing you have to look at. We are mailing ballots out on October 5th. We are already conducting this election because we mailed out our overseas military several weeks ago. So we're already in the middle of the election. So someone can actually participate in the election here in El Paso County, the state of Colorado, even after we mailed out ballots. So it does not require someone to register 22 days in advance. So an eligible voter can register in person at any of our voter service and polling centers through Election Day. And what residency means, though, Richard, is the principal or primary home. And what we look at there is if basically the registration is disputed, is we will sit there and ask for facts, such as a lease, employment, other residences, time spent at each residence, and vehicle registrations. So that is a challenge at a polling location that basically could be specific based on everything that they provide to be able to register and meet that 22-day residency requirement.
0: You are amazing, especially so many times on short notice, because I want people to know that, you know, I see something over the weekend, but I don't want to interrupt you on the weekend with this stuff. So you find out about it on Monday morning. You are always so accommodating, but I want to make sure, if you think, Steve Schleicher, that there is something out there with regard to elections that we haven't talked about here today or previously, or just something you'd like to mention, the microphone is yours.
40: Yeah, you know, Richard, thank you so much. In fact, today is going to be a busy day. We actually have a large number of bipartisan judges that come in. And for those that did not know, is here in El Paso County, we hand deliver ballots to our seniors that are in our healthcare facilities. So our bipartisan judges are coming in this morning. We're going to be visiting all the healthcare facilities here in El Paso County throughout the week. And we're also starting our logic and accuracy test. And part of that, though, Richard, is this is where we are going to sit there and test 13,000 ballots through the election system. And our judges are also going to sit there and not only ensure that we get the known result from that, but we are also having them hand count those as well. So we are in the process of that, where we are going to be getting ready to be certified. So that way, when ballots drop on Monday, October 5th, we are ready to go.
0: You have got it. Thank you so much. I'm going to let you get back to work. Obviously, you are very, very busy. You and your staff, I want to thank you and them as well. We will talk to you soon whenever the next issue comes up. In case you had any questions, of course I have endorsed him. I have endorsed him. I will endorse him. You know, before him, Chuck Borman, and there's a long list of people that I trusted as clerks and recorder. Take a short break. When we come back, we're going to be talking about, and I actually hope to just avoid this topic pretty much, because I don't live for dirty laundry. Maybe we can cue up Dirty Laundry by Don Henley to play as we start talking about Lauren Boebert. And she is going back after the people who are saying that she engaged in improper behavior. We'll give you that story when we come back. Right now, though, I want to talk to you about Barb Schlinker, your home sold, guaranteed realty. 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And somebody is going to represent you on one of the biggest transactions of your entire life. Keeping in mind that about 80% of the agents that are out there right now have sold zero, none, nothing in the last year by way of homes. 90% have only sold three or fewer homes. Why is that important? 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And Barb Schlinker has got more than 25 years experience, more than 3,000 homes sold. And a lot of what she knows, she has learned year after year after year. 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And once you're starting to get offers, it does not teach you how to negotiate the best deal for the seller. 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
22: Westbound Austin Bluff still closed there between Meadowland and Union for road work. It should reopen at some time tonight. I-25 still seeing heavy volume around Woodman, headed down toward Garden of the Gods. And northbound lane still heavy around the Motor City curve up to Centennial. Platt's backed up at Murray, and Fountainhead Academy seeing heavy volume. I'm Sean Martinez.
1: This
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15: Mostly cloudy, maybe a few drops of rain as well, but a chance for some showers and maybe a storm later this afternoon and evening. Temperatures are cooler, highs in the upper 60s. With the KKTV 11 Alert Weather, I'm meteorologist Kevin Bloomberg.
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0: Richard Randall, Magnum Shooting Center. I want to remind you that there have been changes to some of the laws here in Colorado, new requirements. We've talked about that previously, but Magnum wants you to know that there is, yes, some confusion around Colorado's new semi-automatic law, but please know that nearly all handguns they have do not require any new requirements being imposed on them. So if you're confused about that, just give Magnum a call or go to the website, magnumshootingcenter.com. What else can you do? 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I started when I was 12. There are a lot of folks who've been hunting. They come from hunting families. They come from law enforcement. They come from military. 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Learn right, be safe, shoot well. All right, Lauren Boebert, this dirty laundry. You know, there is a side of politics and media that I just don't enjoy at all. In fact, there have been some pretty serious allegations made about Lauren Boebert and some members of her staff, current and former, some who had been on the staff. I'm not going to go into them. And is it, you just want to protect Lauren Boebert? No, I don't want to start throwing things around here and just put the word allegedly in there and somehow think that that's a fair treatment of somebody. These are some pretty serious things. If it turns out that there is serious misconduct here, then there ought to be serious consequences for that misconduct. But I don't think you throw something like this, an ethics complaint out there within 60 days, and we are in that time frame, before an election, and then expect the voters, the people in the media, and everybody else just to pounce on it. I'm not going to do that. So this is a shorter version. This actually comes from Ernest Lunning from Colorado Politics. It's pretty simple here. I give you just the intro to his story. U.S. Representative Lauren Boebert has been granted a temporary protection order by a Weld County judge against a longtime political critic whom the Windsor Republican maintains is lying in allegations made last week that she engaged in sexual relations with three current and former members of her congressional staff. David Wheeler runs the North Carolina-based American Muckrakers PAC. Oh, wait, Political Action Committee? No, the Muckrakers part of that. I don't know. Is it Truth in Advertising or Res Ipsa Loquitur? The thing speaks for itself. Filed a complaint last week with the U.S. House Committee on Ethics, charging that Boebert had violated House rules by engaging in the conduct. Also alleged that she had arranged for a $200,000 hush money payment to a former aide to secure her silence after she threatened to go public with the affair. There, that's all you need to know. That's all you need to know. Richard, so you're just going to defend everything about Lauren Boebert, including the Buell Theater? If I hear the Buell Theater one more damn time. I didn't do this show so I can get up here and bash Republicans over and over and over again the way Democrats would love me to do. I don't get this show either just to defend people carte blanche, and there's never, you know, a constructive eye or a critical eye cast toward them. We do all of that. We do try to keep things in perspective, which I think is a very, very good thing. Let's see. Hi, Richard. Just today, Jessica Killen political attack ads are making me furious. They've been running 12 times or more a day on TV for months, and we are sick of them. Hope other voters feel the same and return Jeff Crank to Congress on November 3rd. There's a new one. In fact, we're going to have Jeff Crank on the program tomorrow. I got a heads up from some people that Killen had an ad that was running that was inaccurate, very inaccurate, and totally contrary to what Jeff Crank said when he sat in this chair right over here last week. In fact, he was on the program twice last week, once as a candidate and once as a sitting congressman. But the allegations have to do with the Epstein files and Trump and all of that. Pretty serious allegations, but I am told that the allegations are not true. They're false. And we talked with Jeff Crank the last time he was on about, well, candidates can't lie about something, right? Or candidates can. Their ads, they get in trouble if they do. You have all these super PACs, which, you know, admittedly, the candidate doesn't have complete control over the ads that are out there. I used to think they did. And they've got some that are, you know, put together by other people. It's kind of deniability, if you ask me that. Hour two, straight ahead.
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23: 9 o'clock in Colorado Springs. I'm Jim Arthur with the KVOR 24/7 News Center. Early this morning, searchers found a body in Lake Pueblo. Rescue crews had been called to the lake late Sunday afternoon after a boating accident. Rescuers, including Colorado Parks and Wildlife, the Pueblo County Sheriff's Office, and the Pueblo Fire Department, spent the night using divers and sonar. And just after 2 a.m., a body was found in the main channel east of Peck Creek Cove. The Pueblo County coroner will determine the victim's name and cause of death. Detectives with the El Paso County Sheriff's Office continue to investigate after a former wrestling coach was arrested late last week. Michael Vassar, a former coach at Palmer Ridge High School, was taken into custody on a charge of sexual assault on a child by one in a position of trust. Detectives started an investigation in May following a tip. Vassar was at Palmer Ridge for less than a year. Detectives are trying to find out if there are any more victims. A police officer suffered minor injuries Sunday afternoon after trying to arrest a man behaving erratically. A man was harassing people and laying in the street in the 900 block of Sawatch. Two Colorado Springs police officers made contact with the suspect, who then fought with police before being taken into custody. One officer suffered minor injuries and was treated at a hospital and released. Authorities say the suspect, Dominic Biondo, was under the influence of a psychedelic drug. KVOR weather from the 11 Alert Team at KKTV. Clouds today, rain expected this afternoon and tonight. Could see some heavy rain and a high in Colorado Springs only in the upper 60s. And that forecast will hold true for Tuesday and again Wednesday, with a lot of rain, heavy at times expected around southern Colorado. 55 degrees now at KVOR. I'm Jim Arthur. 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
0: Okay. There every now and then somebody shoots you something and it's pretty pointed and it can be pretty funny too. All right, I'll get to that here in a little bit. What have we got going today? Well, we're going to go back to President Trump here for a second. It was 30 seconds that he posted on his account. It's been reposted on X and a number of other things. David's got that for you. It's real brief, and you're not missing anything out visually because there's not much to it visually. It's 30 seconds of black and white video, the president walking down a hallway in the Capitol or the White House. I'm not clear. It looks to me like it's probably in the White House. And there's a voiceover where President Trump is talking about he's got limited time and he's still got a pretty big list of things that he wants to accomplish.
27: This is the final battle. With you at my side, we will demolish the deep state. We will expel the warmongers from our government. We will drive out the globalists. We will cast out the communists, Marxists, and fascists. We will throw off the sick political class that hates our country. We will rout the fake news media, and we will liberate America from these villains once and for all.
0: So, my question for you is actually very simple. You have a problem with any of that? That's a to-do list. He says, you know, the final battle is the term that he uses. I'm on board with all of those because I think all of those are an issue, and they've been an issue for a long time. And I don't think this is new to the president. He has said for a long time that he intends to go after the deep state. He said for a long time he doesn't want forever wars. But Richard, Iran, forever war. It's not even, you know, geez. Yes, I would call it a war because we have a conflict going on. Is it forever? No. Has it been expensive? Yes. In terms of loss of life? No. In terms of money, yes. Is it affecting things? You know what? I get a little bit confused sometimes here because over the weekend, obviously, looking into a lot of these things, and I'm hearing that in terms of the Strait of Hormuz, that there is as much oil flowing through the strait today or right now as there was before all of this quote-unquote war. Now, if that's the case, why are we still paying so much on our gas prices? I always get skeptical because I've just seen people use the term gouging. Are you alleging price gouging or fixing or monopolies and all that? I'm not alleging anything. I'm just telling you. I get skeptical sometimes that businesses might, large corporations, individual people, or might take advantage of a situation and try to see if they can get away with a higher cost for whatever the product can be. That's all. I think we need to be, you know, on the alert for that kind of thing. I am not telling you that any petroleum company or grocery store or anything else. But I am saying that it does seem odd that, you know, if we're that type of traffic still going through the strait. And also, you know, you can look at this one of two ways. You can look at, oh, we need to get rid of President Trump. It's the gas prices. Or be realistic about what the gas prices were under Joe Biden. And also realistic if you understand that if the Democrats have their way, they get the U.S. Senate, the U.S. House, maybe the executive branch, they're going to go right back to the Green New Deal, the new Green Deal, and everything is going to have to be electric. No more drilling, no more fracking, no more. That's what you're going to get. And then what do you think is going to happen? You're going to be paying more for gas because these people don't want you driving a vehicle that uses gas. That ought to be the end of the story as far as I'm concerned. The only thing I would amend would be to say, well, if we're looking at the gas prices the way I was over the weekend, that's just more indication that we need to start being more energy independent than we are already. Let's go to text messages here. This one is it's kind of funny. It says, all it said was AC/DC and a question mark. And like anybody else, David, I told him that. And he's like, wait, is Highway to Hell or Back in Black or whatever? Because you're thinking rock and roll.
2: And the popular songs of AC/DC.
0: Yes.
2: But, yeah.
0: Okay. Well, but then apparently I put my thinking cap on and I came up with my reply to the comment, AC/DC, because it didn't happen in a vacuum. It's like, wait, that just came, what were we talking about? It had anything to do with AC/DC? They played up in Denver a little bit ago. It might be their last tour. Oh, Lauren Boebert. So my reply was just laughing out loud. Hadn't heard that term in some time. That is the allegation. Thanks, Doc. We have to have a sense of humor in this business. I think we do. And do I think that is offensive and all? Oh, my gosh, I hadn't thought of that. If you use the term, for all these people with a little black sign up in front of their yard that says, in this household, we respect black people and people of different genders and sexes. And remember those multicolored lettering on a black background? So if I use the term, even in jest, and say, AC/DC, is that a slur? Am I in trouble for that?
2: I haven't heard people use that in at least since the 80s. So.
0: Well, that's what I'm saying. I think there are a lot of people out there scratching their heads going, so what does this band have to do with any of this? I just want, it's not that actually when you put your like I said, put your thinking cap on or whatever, and you consider the story we were talking about, Lauren Boebert, and some of the alleged facts, alleged, then the term ACDC will make some sense to you. All right, this one. Per the Gazette, thanks. All right. I remember it seemed to be $5 a gallon back in 2008 under Barack Obama's reign of terror. That comes from Warren out there in Elbert County. See, this is the thing, Warren, and this is why I don't know that you can ever win a conversation or an argument with people when it comes to gas prices, because if you had photos, and you know, I take photos and video now, because I might use it on social media, or I might need it down the road, you know, to prove to somebody that if there's a different administration, that what you and I were bitching about putting into our vehicles now actually looks good by comparison to where Democrats would take us. And I believe that firmly. As much as it hurts to put the gas into my vehicles the way it does, like you as well, I'm not so naive as to believe that it's anything more than a campaign ploy to try to undermine President Trump, and therefore Republicans in midterm elections, they don't care.

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1: It's not going to change an entire state. However, if you look at the blue book, right? Blueprint. Not the blue book, one and the same. If you look at the blueprint, they had in mind changing Colorado from a red to a purple to a blue state. You know what, folks? I mocked that book. Good luck with that. I was so damn cocky. And yet, look who was wrong on that. But we have heard people saying, if you plan on leaving California because it's just gotten out of hand, make sure you're moving to Texas so that we can start turning Texas the way we did Colorado. And I would just say, if you're going to do that, you're going to move to a state because you want to turn it, then all you have to do is show up 22 days before the election. I don't know. Maybe it's a moot point. Maybe it's just, you know, drama. I found it to be interesting and a little bit concerning. Comes in by text. On gas prices, the economy and the other dinner table issues, major averages are down big again by the Iran war, rising oil prices, and the Treasury yield. Look for President Trump to reach for another rabbit in his hat to resuscitate the markets. President Trump very seriously considering diesel export ban as global supply crunch worsens. Well, you know, I'm not an expert on all this stuff. There's somebody who could say that. A lot of the topics doesn't keep me from talking about them. On this one in particular, maybe a year or two ago, we were looking at how much domestic production we had and how close we were or were not to being energy independent. And I'm doing some story, or I had an expert on, was talking about it, and said, well, but Richard, you have to remember that some of the oil that we are discovering here in the U.S., whether it's, you know, offshore, whether it's in Alaska or here, you know, in the continental, or whether it's shale, et cetera, some of that is being exported. It's not all being kept here in the U.S. And I remember thinking, wait, what? Hold on. I mean, wait. So we want to be energy independent, and along those lines, I'm in favor of saying, yeah, open up, you know, Alaska, open up offshore drilling again. Let's go ahead and use fracking. You have to be safe about it, of course. But am I authorizing or approving all of that so that we can sell that? We, not me, not you. Who's that we, Mr. Tonto says? So that we can make money by exporting it, and that's what some petroleum companies are doing, apparently. I asked that question, and the answer was, well, yeah, but there are so many different times of West Texas crude and Venezuelan oil and oil from the Middle East and what you get from fracking and all the rest. It doesn't always make sense for us to keep everything that we discover here. I don't know. Maybe I should watch Landman a little bit more than I do, which I don't really watch it, but I do see the highlights. I want this country to be what it should have been after we had to go through all of that hell with gas prices and Jimmy Carter, and that is energy independent. Energy independent. Short break. Back after this.
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12: Mostly cloudy, maybe a few drops of rain as well, but a chance for some showers and maybe a storm later this afternoon and evening. Temperatures are cooler, highs in the upper 60s. With the KKTV 11 Alert Weather, I'm meteorologist Kevin Bloomberg.
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14: 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And the hail is also going to pound your deck. And many times it'll come sideways enough that it'll be hitting on the walls that you've got, whether it's stucco or something else. They can take care of that. 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And if you've got a home, same drill. 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Kruger Brothers does a lot of things and a lot better than a lot of other folks. They'll take care of windows, roofing, siding, decks, etc. Get in touch with them by calling them at 719-358-7053. Remember, they were Remodelers of the Year last year. And as I said, the remodeling and the repairs, they're top-notch on both of them. CareerBrothers.com. So I always promise you that you're going to learn something new on the Richard Randall Show. So here we go. And yes, I used AI to find out exactly, because I wanted to find out if inadvertently I was using the term ACDC, Actually, I didn't use it. Somebody else did. I'll blame that person. Kidding. And it secretly somehow turned out to be a slur. Well, that would mean that something is out there and I didn't know or understand what it was. But it would also be hard for it to be a slur if people didn't know actually what it was. So here is AI's take on AC/DC is a mid-20th century slang term for a bisexual person. Mid-20th century? That's like 1950, right? And we're talking about people like me, you're born way after 1950. So if you wanted to say, as somebody said, 80s or something like that, that's fine. But when we say mid-century, that makes it sound like it's, you know, 150 years ago or going back to the Civil War or something. It's not. Comparing someone who is attracted to multiple genders to an electric appliance that runs on both alternating and direct current. You want more? AI's got more. The electric metaphor. The term borrows from alternating current and direct current, playing on the idea of a person who works both ways or shifts between different types of attraction. That comes from Cure. Timeline. The slang emerged in the United States around the 1940s orally and appeared in print by the 1950s, remaining common through the 1970s. I think it probably was common past that. Today, the term is largely considered dated or retro. Most people use direct terms like bisexual or bi plus, as AC/DC can sound flippant or archaic. Well, we don't want to be that on the Richard Randall Show. Naming origin, connections to the band, the famous Australian rock band AC/DC took their name 1973 after the founder's sister saw the anagram on the back of a sewing machine and thought it represented raw energy. The rumor is that the band members famously stated they did not know about the bisexual slang meaning until a taxi driver pointed it out to them later on, prompting brief thoughts of changing the name before they decided to keep it. Well, at least we know that. How about this? If AC/DC means bisexual, what does either AC or DC mean if it is by itself? It goes from there. It goes from there, on and on and on. That's as much as Professor Randall is going to give you on... It was just flippant. It wasn't flippant. It was humorous. And so far as I can tell, it does not appear that it is considered to be a slur in any way. This one, very simple. It says, AI is everything. People didn't want to come back to work after COVID, so my company built an AI bot that does their confirmation job. Guess they should have come back to work. Laughing out loud. Happy Monday. Right? I mean, I think, you know, I worked through it. David worked through it. I mean, the majority of the people I know worked through COVID. If there was one thing that changed, I don't think that it was that they didn't work. I'm not disagreeing with this, because there are a lot of people who didn't come back or didn't work during that time frame. But a lot of people, I think it's more common that they worked from home. Let's go here. We're not going back to gold, the U.S. dollar. It says Kenny is living in a fantasy land. I don't know. And I'll just tell you this. I've said it before about Kenny. I'm not sure. He has predicted some things that have been correct. He has predicted other things that aren't correct. And I've heard from him and others say, well, Richard, you should say they're not correct or known until now, but the jury is still out. Oh, why did I have to use the word jury when we have that whole thing going on with the woman who murdered her kids? That story, I had American Family Radio get in touch with me last week to talk about that story. And what they are doing to the holdout juror, a black conservative guy who just said, you know, I considered everything. And yeah, I'm not going to go ahead with all these people who say, let's acquit this woman. And then you get into everything on The View with that Sunny Hostin. If you didn't know, she was saying, well, she had an empathy for this black guy who was holding out because she had held out in a trial of her own. Except it was way different. The trial that she was talking about, I had never heard of it, but it's some big New York case that had gone on where a guy murdered his girlfriend's stripper and then cut her body up, boiled the parts, in fact, used her brain to make soup, which he fed to homeless people, and they only figured it out when one of them saw that there was part of the digit of a finger in the soup, and that is the person that she held out to make sure did not get convicted. Then you wonder why I have no empathy or sympathy for people like Sunny Hostin, because where did her empathy and sympathy go to? Did it go to the family of the girlfriend stripper who was murdered? Or the families of all of these people? They're out there. Here, I've got some soup for you. Okay, this tastes like crap, but I'll go ahead and eat it. What the hell is this, a finger? Do you hate, actually, Sunny? Do you not care about people who are homeless and how they're treated? Every day, people of every stripe get to make a decision as to who they're going to try to look out for, or who they think the government should be looking out for, or who they think nonprofits or other people should be looking out for. And it just seems to me, whether it's looking out for people who are here in the country illegally, or people who are here in the country illegally and are pedophiles and rapists, the Democrats keep looking out for the wrong people. News, your thoughts when we come back.
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3: I'm Jim Arthur in the KVOR 24/7 News Center. Early this morning, searchers found a body in Lake Pueblo. Rescue crews had been called to the lake late Sunday afternoon after a boating accident. Rescuers, including Colorado Parks and Wildlife, the Pueblo County Sheriff's Office, and the Pueblo Fire Department, spent the night using divers and sonar. Just after 2 a.m., a body was found in the main channel east of Peck Creek Cove. The Pueblo County coroner will determine the victim's name and cause of death. Detectives with the El Paso County Sheriff's Office continue to investigate after a former wrestling coach was arrested late last week. Michael Vassar, a former coach at Palmer Ridge High School, was taken into custody on a charge of sexual assault on a child by one in a position of trust. Detectives started an investigation in May following a tip. Vassar was at Palmer Ridge for less than a year. Detectives are trying to find out if there are any more victims. The El Paso County coroner has released the name of a man whose remains were found in a Colorado Springs home 10 days ago. 73-year-old Alan Groom had been reported dead by his wife, 62-year-old Shelley Wilson, who's in jail on charges of second-degree murder. Wilson told police Groom had died in March. She said she woke up next to him one day and found Groom wasn't breathing. She then reportedly told detectives she dismembered the body and placed the remains in tubs. Wilson told authorities she had a history of drinking and then doing bad things to Groom. KVOR weather from the 11 Alert team at KKTV. Clouds and rain expected this afternoon and tonight. Maybe some heavy rain. Highs in the Springs in the mid-60s. I'm Jim Arthur. 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
14: Richard Randall, Crew Brothers Construction. They are someone that my friends have used primarily to have work done on their roof. Is it important? Well, yeah. I mean, I put a lot of stock in word of mouth. I put a lot of stock if people have used something and they've had a good experience or a great experience. And that's what we're talking about with Kruger Brothers going all the way back to 2009. You're not in business that long and getting bigger and better and doing all types of different jobs unless you're really, really good. And if you're really good, you put your name right onto the business. I believe in that, obviously. You get the accolades that come with it, Remodeler of the Year, and I've given a lot of thought to what happens when you have a home and you have in-laws or parents, sometimes even grandparents, come to live with you. I had that happen when I was young. Our house was not designed at all to have my grandmother come live with us, and we had some remodeling done. And it worked. It wasn't all that comfortable, but it worked. But if you've got a home and you're looking at or even have had in-laws or parents move in with you, or you're considering doing that, consider having the folks at Kruger Brothers talk to you about some remodeling that might make it give them a little bit more privacy, number one. Give them perhaps the ability to go in and out of the house without having to go through the entire place. And that might even be important. Let's say you have a daughter goes off to college or marriage comes back, rebound sort of thing. They'd like to have their privacy. They'd like to have a good situation, and you want that for them. So whether it's remodeling or whether it is simply repairs, get in touch with Kruger Brothers. I believe in them 100%. The number is 719-358-7053 or KrugerBrothers.com. A couple of weeks ago, you heard from Corey, and he is online and on social media as Break the Chains. I saw something where he was talking about Proposition NN, and that has to do with Tabor. Now, I can tell you that I don't know everything. So if there's something going on about elections that I don't know about, I go to people who know about it. Same thing, whether it's propositions or, you know, Aaron Lee and the whole issue of what's going on with trans and on the high school level, behind parents' backs. I try to go to people who know more than I do. And clearly, Corey knows more than I do. So he's out of town, but he said he's got a statement here. Actually, it's some audio that we are welcome to play and listen to. He'll be talking about, he believes, and I do too, that you should be voting no on Proposition NN. Technically, the election is November 3rd, but you heard Steve Schleicher saying that the ballots will be going out on Monday the 5th.
21: Vote no on NN. Proposition NN is on the ballot in November, and we have to vote no on this because this is one of many different ways – that these DSA types, these cultural Marxist types, use the legislation to weaponize our own tax dollars against us. Proposition NN is going to be raising the Tabor cap for K through 12 education. What it does is it permanently raises the state spending cap revenue. Passage of Proposition NN would allow the state to retain and spend revenue equal to the amount of the state K through 12 education funding from the prior year. And that lifts the limit by about $4.6 billion in the first year. It ends our Tabor refunds potentially permanently. The misleading ballot language makes sure that people aren't quite sure what this actually does. But what this does is dangerous. The ballot language claims that the measure is funded without raising taxes. The measure is indeed funded by taxpayer money that would otherwise be returned to you, the taxpayer. Taxpayers would lose almost $1 billion in the first year alone. This is a clear obfuscation intended to fool voters. Proposition NN is being marketed as funding education. However, the measure's education funding requirements are essentially eliminated after the first 10 years. After that, the new Tabor increases remain, and the legislature would be given full discretion to spend billions of our tax dollars that would have been returned to us. The classic Tabor formula allows increases based on population growth and inflation. Proposition NN's new limit gives the legislature direct influence over its own spending limit by basing the new formula on prior education spending. You see, these teachers' unions that get funded by your tax dollars are promoting and supporting this mindset and are supporting this behavior. Ditching school for political and politicized civic agendas. When we say no more funding for government schools,
14: a little bit more that he goes into here, but the latter part that he is just talking about there, of course, was a reference to that incident took place up there in Denver, ice out, where you had purportedly just high school students who were going to leave school, go over to the park and have a protest with all of these other adults who were there. And my joke has been, are they getting GEDs or what? Because they were not high school walkouts. The high school students walked out, and then they're hanging out with a bunch of people, some of which are communists, some of which are socialists. They have a social democrat who is a candidate. She won her primary. She'll be in the general election. And she was there giving a speech. I haven't heard for any calls for her to denounce the violence that took place there. What in the world does that have to do with what you just heard? Well, because Corey was one of the people who was getting beat up there. Same thing that we heard, you know, earlier talking about Wayne Loggison, his son, he and his son. I mean, if you think I'm going to just let something like that go, I am not. Because it is how they do things. And yes, there's a coalition or whatever you want to call it of all of these various groups, and they're very well organized. And organized is just something that Democrats and liberals, I honestly think, they do it better than Republicans do. Republicans too busy fighting with each other to be unified and understand that the problem is Democrats. I think there's an example of the organized thing, in fact, taking place over the weekend. You had that bus that's been going across the nation in opposition to AI and having data research centers. And it was Garden of the Gods for a while. Then it goes up, I think, to Cheyenne, over to Laramie. And I was looking at the schedule. I didn't have a chance to get out there to Garden of the Gods. I was looking at the schedule, and it's pretty much like an hour wherever they go. And at first I'm thinking, wait a minute, what's the deal with that? Well, an hour is all it takes for people who are interested in the issue to come out. I don't think you can persuade somebody or tell them that, here, let me give you the facts. We'll sit down and have a conversation here. I think it's more of, all right, we want to get people organized. Here's some materials for you. You need to give us your email, do all of those kinds of things. Democrats are very well organized. But I am not going to just silence the people who are opposed to these kinds of things like Tabor. Democrats, they are relentless. They can't let go of the idea because it just burns them to know that there is taxpayer money out there and they can't get their hands on it. Over and over again in this state, it is, as I've said, and I really stand by this, Democrats are not tax and spend. That makes it sound like they tax you, then they get that revenue, and then they go out and spend it, which would mean that they're living within their means, but that's not true. They are spend and tax. They go ahead and they spend the money, and then they try to find out a way, whether it's taxation or maybe we can get some USAID money to come in here for this, and they try to justify it, and they've been trying to get Tabor refunds forever. There's a time, if my memory serves right, maybe 10, 15 years ago, and the Democrats' idea of how that you solve some of these problems, we just don't have enough money for this. Oh, maybe we could raid some of the retirement funds that we put together and put off to the side for, you know, state employees. It's always something. It's always, always something. Let's go back to text messages here. 719-715-0740. Richard, if Kenny is wrong about returning to the gold standard, then why are central banks and various countries, including BRICS members, backing their cryptocurrency with gold for America First and honest and sound money? That comes from Sergeant America. Yeah, I met him. Actually, he was one of the people, one of the brave people who stood up to some of these organized folks who went out and they started protesting everything. Met him down at Motor City. He was there when you had tons of people who showed up to protest Tesla and Elon Musk and all the rest. Remember that? It was him and three or four other conservatives who were down there. And did they get beat up at that event? No, they didn't. Are there events that they've been to where they've either been threatened or they have been beat up? The answer to that is yes. So the thing, Sergeant America, is that, in fact, you and Kenny know more than I do. I'll tell you, there are all kinds of stories out there about gold. And there are stories out there that go back to talking about, you know, gold that had perhaps been found or stored by the U.S. government, and people like LBJ found it. I mean, there's a lot of things that I think are probably just rumors, but there are a lot of other things that really do make you wonder a little bit. And I just think it's bizarre that it seems like Fort Knox. I understand it's got to have really high security and everything, right? But it never has, in all of these years, a Geraldo Rivera or a president who says, you know what, I'm the president. I just want to take a tour of this. Show me the gold and let's see what we got going on here. To my knowledge, that's never taken place, even with President Trump, as always. Could be wrong, but probably not. Let's go to Janice. Janice, you're on 740 KVOR. Tabor, and your thoughts. What do you have, Janice?
0: Hi, Richard. The 87, Amendment 87, also you got to read it very carefully, and in this big, huge blue book I've just started. I've tried to go through it. It's a lot of stuff. But when you look for arguments against 87 within the thing, the measure is an attack on fair and predictable tax system. It's a graduated tax thing that Tabor currently guarantees. So there's a could be a big effect on Tabor with that one, too, a smaller than the one that NN is, but big on that format. But, by the way, gold is a very limited quantity. You can't be recreated like other metals or stones. And we're running out of gold, except at the bottom of the ocean, where it's very expensive to mine. So I doubt we'll ever go back to the gold standard, because I don't think there's enough of it, especially here in the U.S.
14: Let me thank you. But before I let you go, Janice, let me just say, again, I hate to confess this. I confess it probably more than I should. I should try to bluff my way through everything. And that is, these days, whether you're a politician, an elected public servant, whether you're a talk show host or anything else, there is so much information and so many issues out there that you can try to keep on top of it, and I do, but it turns out that other people like you, Janice and Corey, know more about these things than I do. And I know there are going to be people out there, Janice, who are going to be saying, oh, wait, so you just believe what Corey has to say? Or you believe what Janice has to say? Or I've got this guy, James, just sent me something on gas prices. Do I believe these people? Yes, I do. Do I give them the benefit of the doubt? Yes, I do. Do I grill them over these things? No, I don't. And part of that is because Janice knows more than I do about this. But Janice, one thing I would say, right? We're going to go to a break here. But one of the things I would say to Janice, I'd say it to Corey, to everyone else. We have spent time on some of the propositions and ballot issues with Erin Lee, and we'll spend more time with her as well. But as Steve Schleicher was saying, it's a big ballot. There are a lot of issues there, and I can tell you from past experience, what a lot of these people who are pushing certain issues are counting on is that you really don't go into the details. You don't really know all that much about it. And as Corey was saying on this NN, well, it's just going to go for schools and stuff, right? How can you be opposed to that? First of all, what are the schools teaching? That'd be a big question I've got. And secondly, yeah, well, that's for 10 years, and then what? Well, then they can spend it however the hell they want to. Isn't that a good thing? Yeah, it's a good thing. You know, I watched the Broncos game last night, and I'll tell you, I thought about all of you. And I wasn't wondering whether – no, actually, I was wondering if you were watching the Broncos game the way I was, because there was something that was really odd, and it was just – it wasn't the game itself. It had to do with – Denver and the appearance of Denver and Larimer Square. Actually, if any of you happen to watch the game and you saw that little thing on Larimer Square, shoot me a text, because maybe I'm the only person who noticed it, but I'm pretty sure that most of you have a very good idea. Barb Schlenker, look, she's going to bring 4 to 5 different competitive cash offers to you when it comes to selling or buying a home. Selling, you know, she wants to make sure that you get the very most you can out of that home, right? You've been paying into it, so you have accrued equity in the home through the years, but the value of it, just being in Colorado, they're not building any more land out here. It goes up naturally over a period of time. There are going to be times when you've got the luxury of a lot of time to sell the home, and you can make sure that you have each and everything done and you're not in a big hurry. Other times, people are in a hurry. They've got reposted somewhere else in the country. They're military and they need to get there. Maybe it just has to do with trying to balance these things out of they're buying a home, a new one built, or you know, one that is out there in a different location, and they need to sell the current home. Well, sometimes you want to do that quickly. And if that's the case, Barb can put together cash offers for you. And Barb's way of doing business is not the way I've seen a lot of it on YouTube, which is one person has one offer that they are offering you, and that's it. Barb, on the other hand, she'll put together 4 to 6 different competitive cash offers, including at least one that is 100% of the market value. That's guaranteed. 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
12: Mostly cloudy, maybe a few drops of rain as well, but a chance for some showers and maybe a storm later this afternoon and evening. Temperatures are cooler, highs in the upper 60s. With the KKTV 11 Alert Weather, I'm meteorologist Kevin Bloomberg.
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14: Richard Randall, we're going to wrap this thing up. Get ready for Vince. And last week, I love Vince, I got to tell you. We go from Rush to Bongino to Vince. And those are three really, really great people. Not good, great people. And, you know, I'm proud that I had the opportunity of doing a show before all three of them, and each one a little bit different. You know, they had their own style of doing things. But the one thing, if you have not given Vince a try, let me just make a quick pitch for him here. He's out of Texas. I don't know how big his staff is, but it is obvious that he has a fairly large staff and some really, really bright people, including himself, that are working on things, because his style is different, as I said, from Rush to Bongino to Vince. You get so much good, decent, useful information from Vince. In fact, remember how Rush used to joke that his show was show prep for all the other shows? Well, it really was. Including there were local radio shows in Colorado that it absolutely was. If somebody wanted to, that's all they'd have to do is listen to Vince. Okay, I'd listen to him for 3 hours. Now I can go in and do my own show in the afternoon or something like that. He's really, really good is the point I'm trying to make. I'm also trying to say that, remember we were talking last week, actually we were talking with Ryan Kaufman about a football team coming here to Colorado, right? The UFL, and they'll be playing next spring. Every person I've told that to, including a lot of people just had no clue that was coming, were jazzed and excited about it. And I think especially if you're looking at the Broncos here and then all of a sudden you're talking about spring football, it'll be a lot more economical and it's very easy to get downtown to Widener and see a football game there. It's exciting and I'm glad I took a little bit of time out. I don't plan on watching every, you know, Broncos game between now and the end of the year, but taking time out to do that really did kind of recharge me a little bit. Tomorrow, we're going to be talking with Jeff Crank. It turns out that there are lies. Shocking to find out that there were lies. I feel like Renault in Casablanca. Shocking to find out there's gambling going on here. Lies are being told about Jeff Crank. He will defend himself on the show tomorrow.
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5: Bail is granted in a possible terror plot. Lisa Brady, Fox News. Five men, all British, arrested on suspicion of terror and explosives offenses at a U.S.-run airbase in England yesterday are being released on bail. However, with strict conditions, and they remain under investigation.
7: Head of UK counter-terror policing Lawrence Taylor says officers are looking at every angle,
9: including that this may be actively committed by proxies or individuals either knowingly or unknowingly working on behalf of a foreign state.
7: RAF Fairford has been used by the US Air Force in bombing missions against Iran.
5: Fox's Jonathan Savage. Indirect talks between the U.S. and Iran are reportedly still happening, even though President Trump rejected Iran's latest ceasefire offer.
11: President Trump is not signing off on an Iranian offer to reopen the Strait of Hormuz as part of a week-long ceasefire. The president says the plan is an act of desperation, arguing Iran is losing badly and on the verge of economic collapse. Iran's foreign minister says only diplomacy will end the conflict, characterizing the U.S. position as a deadlock. Negotiators from both countries are continuing talks through mediators, though an agreement to end the fighting, reopen the strait, and lift a U.S. naval blockade has not been reached.
5: Fox's Jared Halpern at the White House. President Trump not ruling out renewed airstrikes. SpaceX reaches a milestone.
13: Blasting off from the Texas Gulf Coast.
15: 2-1.
13: SpaceX's Starship makes it to Earth orbit for the very first time. The giant capsule has been the subject of a number of test flights to prove the Elon Musk company's designs for a transport ship that will bring Americans back to the moon and then on to Mars.
5: Fox's Evan Brown. However, a malfunctioning engine is cutting this uncrewed mission short, with a splashdown in the Pacific expected soon. 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
12: Mostly cloudy, maybe a few drops of rain as well, but a chance for some showers and maybe a storm later this afternoon and evening. Temperatures are cooler, highs in the upper 60s. For the KKTV 11 Alert Weather, I'm meteorologist Kevin Bloomberg.
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22: A beacon of truth is casting its light from sea to shining sea. The Vince Show. Filling in for Vince, Jim Verdi.
23: Yes, good afternoon. It is producer Jim. Thanks for joining me today. Vince is off today because Vince is actually at the White House, or may have just left the White House, but interviewing Vice President J.D. Vance. And you will be able to hear that tomorrow, not only on his podcast at 8 a.m. in the morning, Eastern Time, but you will also be able to hear it here on the radio that afternoon. So we're going to be playing that for you. Can't wait to hear what Vince is going to talk to him. I know what he was going to talk to him about, but I'm looking forward to the answers. He's going to get into Iran. He's going to get into Save America. There's a lot of questions that we know that he's been wanting answered. He's been wanting to talk to the vice president for quite a while. And so that happened today. And you can be sure you're going to hear all about it here starting tomorrow. Let's get started today. There's so much going on. I want to talk about a theme. And this is a theme that Vince has been on because he's very positive. He's keeping a hopeful eye on the future as far as what's going to be happening in the midterms. If you've listened to Dan Bongino at all, he's the same way. He's trying to let you know that to go out, you have to vote in this cycle. That's the thing that's going to hurt us most more than anything, really. And there has been a purposeful kind of deception being put on in consort with the media first of all, and then these other political candidates who are working together to basically demoralize you, the Trump voter, or the Republican voter, to not go vote. And I understand this. And here's the other thing. There's a lot of people that don't want to vote for these particular candidates, for Republican candidates, because of everything that's going on. Now, you didn't want to get into Iran. You know, you were told we weren't going to do these kind of things. Well, the president had information that Iran was close to developing a nuclear weapon, and he decided, rather than let that happen and rather than let this problem fester for yet another 4 years, as every president before him has said, that Iran can't have a nuclear weapon. But nobody ever did anything about it besides Barack Obama, who gave Iran money to basically help them along in their quest to do whatever nefarious things that they were doing. You give Iran money, they're going to use it for terrorist acts. That's just a fact. I don't know what you think you're going to accomplish there. They're never going to play nice. And President Trump decided to do something about it. Did it go the way he wanted exactly right off the bat? No, I don't think he planned for it to be this long. But he's resolute in this. But there are people who voted for him who are discouraged by this. And I'm telling you that the alternative is far worse than what's going on now. And when I say far worse, Iran is the only thing I'm talking about. When you talk about economic news, and I know they want to talk about affordability. Yes, that's a real thing. Prices are more expensive. Prices rose 21%. If you look, all you have to do is go to your favorite AI search engine or whatever and say, hey, create me a graph on inflation from January of 2021 until today. You're going to see a sharp, sharp rise during the 4 years of Joe Biden. Now, President Trump is trying to get it down. It's not necessarily where he wants it, but it's not a bad inflation. It's getting under control as we speak. We've had the lowest poverty rate in history. There are so many good things that are going on economically. We're leading to an energy boom. We're going to lead in the AI race. We're not going to let China get ahead of us. So many important things are happening right now. And we cannot let these people get in charge, because the things that they want to do, and I'm going to get into that later in the show, it's really, really bad things. I'm asking you to please remember what happened during the Biden years. Please remember that. Were you happy then? Is that what energized you and motivated you to go out and vote for President Trump? I know a lot of people were energized and motivated when, personally, I'm one of them. The minute they tried to lock him up, the Mar-a-Lago raid, I was all in. There was nothing going to stop, because we can't have a third world dictatorship or banana republic, you know, with somebody like Joe Biden in charge, who's using the law to bankrupt, jail, and take out whatever, any other kind of punishment he could against President Trump. Or, you know, I don't even think people remember this. How many people that were surrounding President Trump in his circle went to jail? There were several that went to jail, dozens that went to jail because the Biden administration attacked them. We live in a world right now where you have to really think about the two sides that you want in charge and to run the country. One is serious about running the country and fixing the country, if you will, making America great again. That's Donald Trump. Or the other side, who wants to legalize people who are here illegally. Yes. Yes, they do. I've got a clip coming up on that. And then who are going to base their entire next 2 years on impeaching President Trump over and over and over again.
0: They don't care about the country. They don't care about you. They hate you. They're not going to make your life better. I got a lot more on that, too. But I don't know if you heard, in the UK, there was apparently a terror plot at a base where the U.S. actually is stationed. According to Reuters here, British police said Monday they were investigating whether individuals acting for a foreign state were involved in an apparent plot to attack an airbase used by the United States, but said the five suspects had been arrested.

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1: And they want to bring it back. This is what they want to do. Immigration without assimilation is the problem. And here you have these British nationals in their early 20s who were allegedly involved in a terror plot on this RAF Fairford British base that houses U.S. bombers. Those bombers were flying missions against Iran. In some of the reporting, they're saying, well, we don't know if it was an Iranian plot. Yeah, okay. See, this is what we're saying. We're not being honest here. It all leads to being an Iranian plot. President Trump addressed it earlier this morning, and apparently he says, we knew who these guys were all along. Listen to this.
2: To do big damage to our fort, and working with the British worked out great.
3: Were they migrants?
2: It may have been Scotland Yard, I don't know. That we worked with a lot of them. We had them under view for a long time, and we got them. Thank you.
1: So we had him under view for a long time. So apparently we know who him is. Apparently the president knows who it is because he's been in contact with British authorities. The British authorities came out and they made a statement on exactly what happened. And as you can imagine, just like some of the people in this country do, some of the officials who have to go out to the public and make statements, they're being very careful with their words. But listen to what they did with these potential terrorists. Here's a report on BBC.
4: In the early hours of Sunday morning, colleagues at Gloucestershire Police received a report of suspicious vehicles in the vicinity of RAF Fairford. As a result of that information, armed officers responded and arrested five men on suspicion of offences under the Explosives Act and later preparation of a terrorist act under Section 5 of the Terrorism Act. The men had been travelling in three vehicles. Overnight, those vehicles have been subject to extensive examination with the support of military assets and forensic experts. We still have significant resources deployed at the scene, and a cordon remains in place while investigators continue their work. However, we are hopeful to reduce this later today and get residents back to their homes, and we'll provide further updates on this in due course. I know for the people who call this area and RAF Fairford home that this has been a hugely disruptive incident. I thank you for your support and for your patience.
1: Okay, so basically they had to evacuate people out of their homes, these homes that surround the base. And it inconvenienced them for the evening. They all get to go back home. But listen, they thought enough of these guys and these vans to get people out of the area, and they thought was going to be a threat. Listen to what they did with the five guys after interviewing.
4: I can confirm that following extensive interviews and inquiries, the five men who were arrested are being released on police bail this afternoon. To be very clear, this does not mean that the investigation is over. They are subject to stringent conditions on their movement and contact with others. They absolutely remain under investigation as we explore multiple lines of inquiry.
1: Okay, we let them go. But they're still under investigation, everybody. It's all good. They're under investigation. We got it. We're investigating them. But we're letting them go. They allegedly tried to blow up an RAF airbase where U.S. bombers were stationed that are taking off and making bombing runs in Iran. But we're not going to say who they are. And not only that, we're letting them go. But they're under investigation. So don't you worry. This is the kind of attitude that destroys a country. The U.K. is not being serious about either immigration or terror. They would rather ignore what's going on. This is the same country, by the way, that is locking people up for Facebook posts. Who, I imagine, if I'm in the UK right now and I'm saying what I'm saying on the radio,

0: there would be a knock on the door. I have no doubt they would send the police. We can't let this happen here. And if you're not serious about this election, which will be the theme throughout today's show, if you're not serious about it, this is what you have to look forward to. A lot more on this. If you want to give me a call, it's 844-484-3872, 844-4-THE-USA. 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
0: It is The Vince Show. I am Jim Verde, producer Jim, in for Vince today. Vince, I'm excited to get back with Vince tomorrow. Vince had the day off today, just kind of came up over the weekend, too. He's been working on it for a while, don't get me wrong. I mean, it's something he's been working on for a while, but became official like on Friday. Actually, on Friday, I think he was still at 90%, but it happened. So Vince got to interview J.D. Vance, the Vice President of the United States, and I'm sure we're excited to hear exactly what he got to talk to him about, how long he got to talk to him. I'm not sure about any of that, but I'm definitely excited to hear all the highlights as far as what they discussed. And it's an important conversation for a lot of reasons, because Vice President Vance is now stepping up and taking more of a lead role in speaking for the administration, which is great. You know, President Trump obviously is the alpha dog, and nobody's going to step over anything that President Trump wants to talk about. But J.D. Vance is becoming more integral into everything and into getting the message out. And Vince, I know for sure Vince is one of the best interviewers there is. I know Vince would be able to draw a lot out of him on the important issues of the day. And one of those two that I know both of them have been pushing all along is the Save America Act and voter integrity in the United States. They surely address fraud, because J.D. Vance, as one of the leaders of the fraud task force, is uncovering billions and billions in fraud. And I'm telling you right now, every single government program, it's more clear to me than ever. Now, every time a new government program is implemented, and as you're going to hear from some of these Democrats that I'm going to be playing in a little while, where they want to talk about free health care for kids or free daycare for kids, Medicare for all. None of that stuff is free. First of all, we know that. But what we're learning now is every time they implement one of these new programs, it becomes rife with fraud, because the government is too big right now to be able to monitor anymore. Why do you think Elon Musk got so mad just after he left Doge? It's because he saw what was going on. Everybody in Doge saw what was going on. There were so many problems. Some of them he corrected. But he says if he could have the ultimate power to change things in the government on this fraud, he could have eliminated $2.5 trillion in debt, but nobody wants to. I'll have more on this coming up. It's Jim in for Vince on The Vince Show.
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23: I'm Jim Arthur in the KVOR 24/7 News Center. Early this morning, searchers found a body in Lake Pueblo. Rescue crews had been called to the lake late Sunday afternoon after a boating accident. Rescuers, including Colorado Parks and Wildlife, the Pueblo County Sheriff's Office, and the Pueblo Fire Department, spent the night using divers and sonar. Just after 2 a.m., a body was found in the main channel east of Peck Creek Cove. The Pueblo County coroner will determine the victim's name and cause of death. Detectives with the El Paso County Sheriff's Office continue to investigate after a former wrestling coach was arrested late last week. Michael Vassar, a former coach at Palmer Ridge High School, was taken into custody on a charge of sexual assault on a child by one in a position of trust. Detectives started an investigation in May following a tip. Vassar was at Palmer Ridge for less than a year. Detectives are trying to find out if there are any more victims. The El Paso County coroner has released the name of a man whose remains were found in a Colorado Springs home 10 days ago. 73-year-old Alan Groom had been reported dead by his wife, 62-year-old Shelley Wilson, who's in jail on charges of second-degree murder. Wilson told police Groom had died in March. She said she woke up next to him one day and found Groom wasn't breathing. She then reportedly told detectives she dismembered the body and placed the remains in tubs. Wilson told authorities she had a history of drinking and then doing bad things to Groom. KVOR weather from the 11 Alert team at KKTV. Clouds and rain expected this afternoon and tonight. Maybe some heavy rain. Highs in the Springs in the mid-60s. I'm Jim Arthur. 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
0: It is The Vince Show. I'm Jim Verde, producer Jim, in for Vince today. Vince will be back tomorrow with his interview with Vice President J.D. Vance. So looking forward to that. Okay, so we've been talking about what these... The theme of the show is basically what is going to happen. You have a choice. There's a very important choice for you to make this coming November, actually starting now in some places. I remember Vince talking about this last week. He said that early voting's already started in Virginia. This is among the problems that we have with our voting system. There's no way you should be a month and a half out and be able to start voting. You open yourself up for fraud when you do that. The mail-in balloting thing opens you up for fraud. There's so much wrong. And some Republicans are trying to change that. Other Republicans continue to stand in the way. Vince does this all the time. This is one of Vince's biggest issues, is what exactly is going on with the Save America Act. And it's being held up. John Thune, the leader of the Republican Party, was on TV, I believe it was just this morning, or if not this morning, yesterday, talking about this, and he's laying it at the feet of Democrats. It's not the Democrats. We know they're not going to vote with you. We know that they want to continue the whole voter fraud ring. We know fraud exists, even from Democrat Governor Mikey Sherrill in New Jersey, who did a press conference saying there were 6,600 illegal voters on their voter rolls, and they voted. We know this is a problem. The Save America Act is a step in the right direction to stopping all this fraud. And John Thune continues to gaslight us as the leader of the Senate, who does not want to use all the tools that he has as leader of the Senate to be able to push this across the finish line. It's passed the House. All it has to do is pass the Senate. There are ways to do this, but he doesn't want to do it. Here's John Thune again talking about how this Save America Act and how it's the Democrats' fault.
20: Iowa and Kansas and Nebraska and the Midwest, Minnesota. And so I think that's the issue. And what's happening, Iran is sort of trumped everything else that's going on. It would have been a grace to pass the Save America Act, but it's a great issue for our candidates to run on, because every Democrat block voted against it. We've had it up on the floor now six different times in different variations, and every single Democrat, every single time on six occasions, has voted against it. So I think it's an issue that our candidates can use on the campaign trail and define their opponents as being against something that's an 80% issue with the American people.
25: You have a lot of money.
0: Now, he just said it's an 80% issue. We've talked about this over and over again on this show right here. There are steps you can take, John Thune, yourself, to be able to get this through. Steps where you don't have to nuke the filibuster, which is going to happen in the next session if, by chance, the Senate is taken over by Democrats. That will happen. But you don't even have to do that. You can use the filibuster, a talking filibuster, making people stand on the floor. There are tools that you can use in your arsenal right now that you do not want to use. And you're doing it. I mean, what is the reasoning that you're doing it? You're afraid that somebody's going to have to take a vote, an uncomfortable vote. Is all this about getting Susan Collins over the finish line? Who a recent poll says Susan Collins is up 3 over the lunatic that she's running, the lunatic socialist she's running against, her new opponent that took over for the Nazi sympathizer, allegedly, or Nazi tattoo wearer. Sorry, be precise. The Nazi tattoo wearer, Graham Plattner. She's 3 points ahead of this guy, but you're afraid if she has to vote yes on the Save America Act, that it's going to hurt her. Yes on an act that's going to bring voter integrity to the United States. That's the problem. Vince played this a little while back. Rachel Bovard. For America Moment, she's been on the show before. She's being interviewed on America Moment, and she had a scenario that I'm sure Thune hasn't thought about, but she's thought about it. Listen to this.
5: Having to sit in the chamber, the leader could at any time spring a live quorum, because when you spring a live quorum, you're demanding all senators come to the floor. And if Democrats are unprepared to speak and they don't have anyone lined up, you can call the vote. And if they are unprepared for that, well, sucks to be you. Worse, I call this the ambush live quorum. You do it in the middle of the night. You drag everybody out of bed at 3 a.m. Maybe Republicans know what's going on. Democrats don't. Republicans are prepared to show up. Democrats are scrambling out of bed in their pajamas, trying to arrange speakers or else to prevent the vote from happening. Or you do it multiple times. You call ambush quorums at 3 a.m. and then you do it the next night at 5 a.m. and then you do it at 1 p.m. and then you do it at 2 a.m. The first three of those aren't real. The fourth one is when you put the question. So the first three times you just drag him to the floor. So it's tyranny, right? It's Chinese water torture. Again, when you're dealing with obstruction, it's a psychological game. It is physically imposing a cost, and it is mentally and psychologically imposing a cost.
0: Rachel Bovard, the great Rachel Bovard, the VP of programs at Conservative Partnership Institute. Great idea. She studied this. It absolutely can be done, but John Thune doesn't want to do it. John Thune doesn't want it to get through. And what is going to be the cost of this? The cost of this is going to be that we're not going to have fair, free and fair elections. The cost of this is we are giving an in to Democrats, radical, crazy Democrats, who otherwise wouldn't have a shot at being elected. While at the same time disenfranchising real American voters. These are the kinds of things that Democrats want to do if they get elected in this next midterm elections. There's a seat on Long Island that it was won 6 years ago. Yes, 6 years ago by Republican Anthony D'Esposito. This was at a time when Republicans were winning on Long Island. There are four seats that flipped from blue to red, and we were in a great position. You should have been able to hold that. But for whatever reason, Tom Suozzi, a New York Democrat who tries to come off as a moderate, but he's not really a moderate, and we're going to find out here in a second how not moderate he is. He gets elected. He's running again, and he's not afraid at all to say what he wants to do out loud. These are the kinds of issues that you're going to allow to happen if you don't go out and vote. These are the kind of results you're going to be looking at, and you're not going to like it. Listen to Suozzi on illegal immigrants. Check this out.
6: My number one issue is to try and get a resolution on immigration. My biggest desire, my biggest goal of what I want to accomplish in politics right now is I want to legalize 7 or 8 or 9 or 10 million people in our country so they will not be subject to deportation.
0: So he doesn't want to deport illegal immigrants, and they're going to stop the deportations that are happening right now. They're going to stop them. They're going to import more illegal aliens into the country. And according to Suozzi, he'll probably want to give them amnesty, too, and make them citizens. All they're doing is importing voters. Voters who have no allegiance to this country whatsoever, who have no cares about assimilating into the culture at all, figuring out what it becomes to what it means to become an American. You know, when somebody immigrates to this country, you go through a lot of education about what the country is all about, and then you have to pass a test about things like the U.S. Constitution, about the flag, about just general things about what it means to be an American. None of these people have to do that. And they won't do that. And they'll feel a loyalty to the Democrats and will vote Democrat. Because what is the Democrats going to give them? The Democrats are going to continue to give them free stuff. Or they're at least going to promise to do that. They want free child care, free health care, free welfare benefits for food. None of it is free. But the American people will have to pay for it. You and I. People who love America, who grew up American, who grew up understanding what America is, who know that it's a privilege that we were born here. Thank God we were born here. And we're going to be infringed upon and disenfranchised by people who have no allegiance towards that whatsoever. That's what's going to happen. And you heard Tom Suozzi right there. He doesn't care about you. He says this is his first priority. He doesn't care about you, the American who is born here. All he cares about is importing more people into the country who are just going to cement his power and his party's power so they can do what they want. You talk about affordability. Affordability comes with less government programs, less government jobs, a shrinking federal government footprint. That's where affordability is going to come from. The money in your hands, not the government's hands. If it's in your hands, you're going to be more careful about how you spend it and what you do with it. 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And you're going to hire people. And when you do that, as you bring in more revenue, you will pay more in taxes. The people you hire will have to pay taxes. This is the way this works. It's not trickle down. The market works. The government deciding where the money goes when they steal it from you does not work. And as I mentioned in the last half hour, we're finding out now, and I'm guaranteeing this, every government program there is has some type of fraud in it. Somebody is skimming the system. How many more leering centers are out there in all these other programs? How many people are getting checks that they're getting them from people who may have died already, but the checks just keep on coming because the government never checks? How many people have used false social security numbers to be able to gain benefits from the federal government without the federal government even checking if they're really a citizen or not, or even if they're alive or not? Every government program just takes more tax dollars from you and is wasted and distributed to somebody else. Somebody else who probably doesn't even belong here. I've got more on this, and we're going to get into a little bit about James Tallarico. There's more news on him. It's it's the church that keeps on giving. This pastor, going along with what I just said and what I described to you, his pastor, this guy Jim Rigby, is completely against capitalism. He says capitalism is dying. They are emboldened right now, which is why the DSA candidates, the basically communist candidates, can come out and tell you who they really are. Because they don't care. They feel the power. And it's up to you. You're the one that can stand in the way and stop it. We'll have more next. It's Jim and for Vince on The Vince Show.
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15: Turn it up so all the liberals around you finally hear some common sense. The Vince Show.
0: This is hilarious, folks. Little inside baseball. I just, you know, when you run a show or you do something in your life and it just becomes automatic, that's kind of the way this show runs. Just now, instead of turning my mic on and saying hello to you, I just went down the line. I pushed the fader that goes to Vince and told him to go and then realized he's not there. Oh, it's me. Okay, little inside baseball, funny to me, just made me laugh. All right, let's go to Dan. Dan wants to talk a little bit about voter fraud. What do you got, Dan?
16: Hey, Jim. My wife and I, we live in the northwest suburbs of Chicago. Back in the 2022 midterm election, out of nowhere, we get a ballot in the mail for her ex-husband, who hadn't lived there in over 15 years, and is a convicted felon.
0: Wow. Had that happened before at all?
16: Not before. It was the first, and it hasn't happened since. But, you know, we could have filled that thing out, and if we had, since it's Illinois, if we voted for the quote-unquote right people, nobody would have batted an eye. But I'm sure if we voted for quote-unquote the wrong people, you and I would not be having this conversation right now.
0: No, you'd be along there. You'd be a convicted felon as well, probably. Yeah, that's the thing. I appreciate that, Dan. Thanks for that. But that's actually the thing. There are things going on like this all the time, which is I can't understand why it's okay for some people to live in states where you can only vote by mail. It's completely set up for there to be fraud. Adam Liptak in the New York Times told us in 2012, we've had that on the show, that article on the show several times. Absentee ballots ripe with fraud. They put that out in 2012, right before the 2012 election, because they were worried Mitt Romney might pull off an upset of Barack Obama. That's what they were worried about then. That's why the New York Times would write about that. But this is what happens. When you're California, that's why California is such a joke. When you send the ballots out to everybody, how can you even work? Why do you even have polling stations then at that point? Why do you have election day at that point? None of it makes sense. Election integrity is a key to getting our country back to the way it was and to getting back to what American values is. Free, fair elections. Everybody is franchised in their vote. You can depend on it when you go to vote that your vote is going to count for something. This is what we're trying to get accomplished. This is what the president is trying to get accomplished. It's quite evident Joe Biden did not get 81 million votes at this point. You have to know that now. We're going to get into a whole bunch more. Democrats, media still whining about not having access in the White House. Jim and for Vince on The Vince Show.
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23: Terror suspects remain under investigation in the UK. On Lisa Brady, Fox News. But all five have been released on bail after their arrests near a U.S.-run airbase in England yesterday.
24: Police say they are subject to stringent conditions on their movement and contact with others. But this investigation is very much underway still, and they still need to be in the area.
23: Fox's Stephanie Bennett.
24: Just after midnight yesterday, a local farmer returning home from a party called police after spotting three suspicious vehicles and multiple men wearing masks and hoods. It happened in the town of Welford. That's 100 miles west of London, just outside RAF Fairford, where we're standing right now, a base used by the U.S. Air Force in its campaign against Iran.
23: The five suspects, all young British men, were arrested on suspicion of terrorism and explosives offenses. Iran has called any base used to attack it a legitimate target. However, Iran's embassy in London rejects any claim of involvement. Meantime, Iran's foreign minister says only diplomacy will end the conflict with the U.S. after President Trump rejected Iran's latest ceasefire offer, which had conditions including lifting a U.S. naval blockade. But talks continue through mediators. A milestone SpaceX mission ends early with Starship splashing down in the Pacific about 7 hours earlier than planned after getting into orbit for the first time.
30: They lost one of their engines on the way up. At first, they were concerned that they might have to call off their orbital insertion, but then they did the poll of all of the engineers in charge, and they all voted that it was a go for orbit.
23: Fox's Jonathan Sarey. While in orbit, Starship delivered Starlink satellites before cutting short a planned six full laps around Earth. The uncrewed mission aimed at proving the craft's readiness for NASA's Artemis moon program. 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
12: Mostly cloudy, maybe a few drops of rain as well, better chance for some showers and maybe a storm later this afternoon and evening. Temperatures are cooler, highs in the upper 60s. With the KKTV 11 Alert Weather, I'm meteorologist Kevin Bloomberg.
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25: 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Filling in for Vince, Jim Verdi.
0: It's producer Jim in for Vince. Thank you for joining me here today. Vince is on assignment. Actually, he's probably done with his assignment now. We're going to get that put together for you. He had the honor and privilege of interviewing the Vice President of the United States, J.D. Vance. And we are going to hear all about that tomorrow, starting at the podcast, 8 a.m. Eastern. You can tune in on Rumble or wherever you get your podcasts. If you want to hear that first thing, and then we will have it on the radio in this slot tomorrow as well. And can't wait to hear everything that went on, because I'm sure there's going to be a lot of background to it. Interesting stories about going into the White House and being able to record. So I'm sure there's going to be a lot more. I haven't talked to him about it yet today, but it's going to be exciting to hear what he has to say about it. All right. Speaking of the White House and Vince having relatively easy time of getting in and doing his interview, there are certain people who the president is not letting in the White House or the press pool. The press pool is a gathering of reporters who disseminate the news, go with the president, and then disseminates the news to the rest of the press so everybody can have the story. Now, there was a judge, of course, you know, these judges, federal judge, and this was a few days ago, ordered President Donald Trump to restore the credentials for the and the access for journalists from CNN, MS Now, and Politico. So it's just, it's childish. These judges have done everything to stand in President Trump's way. And now they're doing this too. They're not, again, you're not allowed in. You don't have the right to be in the room. There are only a certain amount of seats. You can cover them all you want. This is not stopping your rights in any way. This is not trampling on your First Amendment rights to cover the White House. But this weekend on the Sunday shows, they're still whining about it. Attorney General Todd Blanche, he was on with Martha Raddatz, and Martha Raddatz was, I don't know if you've ever seen Martha Raddatz. I mean, I don't know if this is what liberalism does to you. You know, it gives you this look to where you're always just kind of angry and unhappy. I mean, that's what she looks like to me whenever she's talking to anybody, really. It doesn't even have to be Republican. But she's saying that Trump not letting these people in, that Trump is using the excuse that it's a threat to national security to not have these outlets in the White House press briefing room or in the pool. Listen to this exchange.
4: The president said nothing about national security when he announced this ban. And clearly, you are very interested in the fact of what the press says and how they say it.
5: Well, I'm not going to get into what the judge says. That litigation's ongoing. But our position has been clear from the beginning. What they say is exactly the issue when it comes to national security. I mean, there can't be a disagreement.
4: Give us an example.
5: If there's,
4: I mean, there was one example where the press had reported something
5: give you an example of when CNN doesn't report accurately? You cannot be asking me that. They don't even disagree. There's not even a real dispute that the information coming out of CNN and some of these other networks is wholly and completely almost 100%.
4: The judge decided this was not based on national security. So what do you think?
5: The judge issued a temporary order. It's not final. The litigation's ongoing. And I'm not going to talk about the specifics of what the judge said. That wouldn't be right. What I'm talking about is the government's position and what the Department of Justice said in court, which is the same thing that President Trump has said repeatedly, which is at some point, the complete misinformation and the inaccuracy and the one-sided news out of certain organizations does become a national security issue, and it's not right for the people of the United States to have to put up with.
0: Let's stop right there for just a second, because he's right about that. If you're not accurately presenting the news to the people, the actual news, and you are taking a story and you are making it something that you want it to be because you want to portray the administration in a bad light, that's not news, A. And B, if you're going to do that, the president is not obligated to give you access inside the White House just for you to do that, to give you the credibility that you're looking for. I don't have to even tell you over and over again. The polls keep coming out. The media is one of the least trusted institutions in the entire United States. Not a lot of people believe them. CNN's own ratings show that people don't watch them because nobody trusts them. At one time, they were the cable news network to go to. Now, with all these other outlets, the internet, social media, they're not necessary anymore. Not only are they not necessary, they don't seem to have gotten the message that the lies that you were telling before can now be easily disproven by all of these other outlets. We can see for our own eyes. We can actually watch the videos, see what the president says, members of the cabinet say, and then compare it to what you say. And we know that you're lying to us because we just saw it with our own eyes. There's a reason when you look at the cable news ratings, Fox has like the top 15 shows. Then it starts to get mixed with Miz Now. And then CNN starts to come in, and they always fill out the bottom. They have practically zero viewership. And for all intents and purposes, it's like nothing. In a country of 334 million people, If you're reaching 300,000 people with the show, that's practically nothing. This is what they're doing. This is an exercise in ego is what's going on. And their egos have been hurt. Jake Tapper, who is, in my opinion, one of the absolute worst, because he tries to portray himself as this objective voice, but he is one of the most hardcore liars on CNN. Does not, he wrote a book, or had his name on a book. I think Alex Thompson is the one who really wrote the book. Has his name on the book with Alex Thompson, saying, we don't

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1: Member of the Trump administration? He was on with Jake this weekend. And you got to check this one out, because poor Jake, it's so pathetic that he's begging them to let CNN back into the pool. And he's trying to get Waltz to kind of back down on the position. And Waltz doesn't back down. I wish Waltz would have gone a little further, but he did pretty well. Listen to this exchange.
2: Sir, I just want to note, yesterday, the White House barred CNN from fulfilling our pool assignment on behalf of the five major television networks. As you know, we all pool coverage. And all of our affiliates and subscribers. And I would just ask if you could please convey to President Trump to let CNN back in the pool. It was not okay when President Obama tried to freeze Fox out of the pool back in 2009. And I don't think we want a world where presidents decide who gets to cover them.
3: Well, I hear you, Jake, but I think we need fair and objective and well-sourced reporting. And I could tell you, as having been the victim of a lot of this nonsense, my family members and so many others, we need a free and fair and honest press corps without an agenda that tries to take facts to fit a narrative. And whether that is Biden's inability and many issues that he had that was whitewashed, and then people came back around with corrections or other issues. So that's a much longer conversation, and President Trump's frustrated. And by the way, there are over, 50 seats in the press room? I don't think all of them, like Washington Post or New York Times, are exactly positive towards this administration. So that's a false narrative that it's about negative reporting. We need fair and objective reporting for the country. And that's President Trump's point.
2: President Trump specifically said that there's something wrong with a country where people are allowed to report things that are purposely negative. That's his language, not mine.
1: Well, he's right, Jake. I mean, he's really right about that. Did you just argue that you should be allowed to be able to disseminate fake information? Is that what I just heard? That's amazing that he actually said that on television. And Waltz, I like what he did earlier. He basically kind of took a little sideways hit there at Jake and his book when he mentioned the cognition. It was just I was talking to you about. And then they would write corrections later. He was basically talking about Tapper's book. It was a slap in the face to him. Not sure if Jake picked up on that, because we know he can't pick up on when a president is intellectually diminished. So maybe he didn't pick up on that little slap at him. So that goes again, lying by omission or stupid. It went on.
3: Well, I think he's going to what I just said, in that there is a negative agenda, there is a negative narrative, and then we're going to get anonymous sources. Heck, I just saw a story where anonymous sources were referring to a now dead senator. So this needs to be fixed, and President Trump is quite frustrated with this media bias across the board.
1: It's just pathetic of Jake Tapper, like, begging to come on. And then when he tries to defend himself, he puts himself in a hole, you know, saying, basically kind of admitting that, hey, if we want to push a different narrative, we can push a different narrative. And there's nothing that you can do about it. You're right. There's nothing they can do about it. But they don't have to grant you access to be able to do that. I got more on this, too, because we're going to go into what other presidents have done. Not just Obama, not just Biden. There were other presidents that have abused these situations. I'm going to tell you about that and more. It's Jim in for Vince on The Vince Show.
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18: Yes, we are. This is producer Jim Verde in for Vince today. Vince back tomorrow with his big interview with the Vice President of the United States. Can't wait to hear all about that. Very exciting. 844-484-3872-844-4-USA if you want to get on the show. So we just talked about CNN and Ms. Now and Politico being banned. Now a judge has gotten in the middle of that, giving a temporary halt. There's still a lot going on with that. But you heard the clip with Mike Waltz, and he was talking about the president just wants accurate news. How many times, what are the things that CNN has pressed, has kept pushing over and over again that they knew were false at the time? The Covington kids thing, remember that? You had a kid who was at a school. He was at a school function there at the Lincoln Memorial. This Indian gentleman comes up and confronts him. American Indian gentleman comes up to confront him, and it was made to look like this. It was Nick Sandman, I believe, was harassing this older Indian gentleman, when actually it was just the opposite that had happened. But that's the way they framed it, and they went on. And what happens is Nick Sandman happens to win a lawsuit. Settles a lawsuit with CNN over that. You have that. You have the Russia hoax that was peddled over and over and over again. You have the Fine People hoax. They kept pushing that over and over and over again, always leaving out the part where the president of the United States condemned the white supremacists. Then you had the president when he was making his speech, and then they're trying to claim that he was causing these people to foment an insurrection on the U.S. Capitol, that he was going to lead them over there, and he wanted them to take it over, and he wanted them to do damage to senators and everything. But they always left out the part where he said,
19: peacefully and patriotically.
18: Over and over again, they left that out, and they left it out on purpose. The BBC, for example, even took his speech and married it to something that was done like 8 minutes later to make it seem worse than it was, when Donald Trump all along had called for the protesters to go to the Capitol peacefully and patriotically. National security, folks. He was right. He's right about that. If your press isn't telling the truth, it's a danger to the people in charge who are trying to do the right things for the country. We're going to talk about some other presidents coming up next. It's Jim and for Vince on The Vince Show.
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23: I'm Jim Arthur in the KVOR 24/7 News Center. Early this morning, searchers found a body in Lake Pueblo.
0: Rescue crews had been called to the lake late Sunday afternoon after a boating accident. Rescuers, including Colorado Parks and Wildlife, the Pueblo County Sheriff's Office, and the Pueblo Fire Department, spent the night using divers and sonar. Just after 2 a.m., a body was found in the main channel east of Peck Creek Cove. The Pueblo County coroner will determine the victim's name and cause of death. Detectives with the El Paso County Sheriff's Office continue to investigate after a former wrestling coach was arrested late last week. Michael Vassar, a former coach at Palmer Ridge High School, was taken into custody on a charge of sexual assault on a child by one in a position of trust. Detectives started an investigation in May following a tip. Vassar was at Palmer Ridge for less than a year. Detectives are trying to find out if there are any more victims. The El Paso County coroner has released the name of a man whose remains were found in a Colorado Springs home 10 days ago. 73-year-old Alan Groom had been reported dead by his wife, 62-year-old Shelley Wilson, who's in jail on charges of second-degree murder. Wilson told police Groom had died in March. She said she woke up next to him one day and found Groom wasn't breathing. She then reportedly told detectives she dismembered the body and placed the remains in tubs. Wilson told authorities she had a history of drinking and then doing bad things to Groom. KVLR weather from the 11 Alert team at KKTV. Clouds and rain expected this afternoon and tonight. Maybe some heavy rain. Highs in the Springs in the mid-60s. I'm Jim Arthur. 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
18: It is The Vince Show. Give us a call if you'd like. I am Jim Verde, producer Jim, filling in for Vince, who will be back tomorrow proudly and anticipating his interview with Vice President Vance. So looking forward to that tomorrow. All right. So I was telling you, what did other presidents, when all this garbage started happening in the first place, it really struck me, because none of these people really know their history. They know their egos. They know what they were taught in their colleges, their whatever woke college that they went to, whatever woke professor told them and made them think that they were these paragons of virtue, that were doing a much needed service to the American people, that they were going to bring truth to power, but they wind up not doing that. They wind up making stuff up because they have an agenda that goes against what their beliefs are, and they disseminate it from you. So what action did President Trump take in this case just a little while back? He banned CNN, Ms. Now, and Politico from the White House press room. And I guess they were extending it to the pool. And then these reporters would try and come into the White House anyway. They get to the gate, and then their credentials are taken away by Secret Service. And then they do these long segments about how they're being mistreated and how horrible it is, and this is an attack on the First Amendment. Nobody in any of these shows that we do for you is more pro First Amendment. But then again, nobody from this show has a press credential to get into the White House when we want to get into the White House and do that. We don't have that. It'd be nice, you know, but not everybody has it. Not everybody can have it. You're not entitled, if you're not going to tell the truth about what's going on, you're not entitled to go in there. But even this, they were allowed to report on it. They were allowed to do news cycles dedicated to this quote unquote ban. Nobody stopped them from the administration. They faced nothing. They faced no negative consequences from this, except to their own egos, of course. That's what they faced. But if you knew anything about history, you would look back and see the way presidents treated the press during their times. And me, being a student of the Civil War somewhat, I went in and I just asked Grok, "Hey, Grok, how did Abraham Lincoln treat newspaper outlets that he didn't like?" You know what Grok told me? During the Civil War, Lincoln's administration suppressed over 300 newspapers. 300 newspapers. Mostly anti-war Democratic ones. It gets better, folks. Military authorities arrested editors, seized presses. So he suppressed over 300 newspapers. 300 newspapers, mostly anti-war Democratic ones. Military authorities arrested editors, seized presses. So he arrested the editors of the paper. Then he took the means of them being able to disseminate said paper, and he banned papers from the mails. Lincoln personally ordered the temporary shutdown of the New York World and the Journal of Commerce editors, plus their seizure of the presses in 1864 after they published a forged presidential proclamation. So they published a forged presidential proclamation, something that Lincoln hadn't done. And Lincoln didn't just ban them from access. He put them in jail and took their means of creating a newspaper. That's what Abraham Lincoln did. 300 newspapers. That seems like a violation of the First Amendment to me. Well, I mean, technically, First Amendment says Congress shall make no law, and Lincoln's not part of Congress. So, but to me, this seems like it's not a good thing. I don't know what it seems to you. That seems seems like it might be an overreach. So then I asked Grok. I said, Grok, who is widely regarded as one of the greatest presidents, if not the greatest president in U.S. history? You know what Grok told me? He said, Abraham Lincoln ranks as the top U.S. president in repeated surveys of historians, including every C-SPAN presidential historian survey since 2000, primarily for preserving the Union and ending slavery amid the Civil War. That's some pretty amazing stuff right there. He did all that, but yet he's still widely regarded as one of the greatest presidents, if not the greatest president in U.S. history. That's quite interesting. So I said to myself, self, if Lincoln did that, and if Trump did that, could there have possibly been other presidents who have done these things as well? So I asked Grok, hey, Grok, what other U.S. presidents have either censored, banned, revoked credentials, or treated the press badly? Grok replied, he said, John Adams, wow, John Adams, our second U.S. president, enforced the 1798 Sedition Act, prosecuting and jailing critical newspaper editors. Wow. Jake. Hey, Jake Tapper. Did you hear that? As to my knowledge, nobody's put you in jail or your bosses. But John Adams did that. Woodrow Wilson used the Espionage and Sedition Acts in World War I to ban anti-war papers from the mails and convict hundreds of dissenters. Wow. That seems like a bit of an overreach to me. FDR, widely regarded as either the second or first best president by these same historians. What did he do? Well, he imposed wartime censorship and targeted hostile outlets with audits and surveillance. No way. Really? Surveillance, like spying on them. That's crazy. Richard Nixon. Oh, the press hated Richard Nixon. Why did they hate Richard Nixon? This is like a chicken or the egg thing. You know, was Nixon worried about them first because he was worried about unfair coverage, or did the press give him unfair coverage causing Nixon to act the way he did? And what did he do? He restricted Washington Post access and threatened broadcasters' licenses. That sounds kind of familiar. And it doesn't seem that bad. That sounds like kind of what's going on today. You're not going to tell the truth, then I'm not going to give you access. The Washington Post famously took Richard Nixon out of the presidency. Woodward and Bernstein, All the President's Men, the Watergate break-in. That's what the Washington Post did to Richard Nixon. They took him out of office. Here's a kicker. Obama pursued more Espionage Act leak cases against journalist sources than all other presidents combined. Crazy. That's just nuts. That seems like a lot. Apparently, it went on. Could you go deeper into this? Can you detail Obama's attacks on the media? Sure, Grok said. The Obama administration's record with the press is most often criticized for its aggressive pursuit of leaks and source control measures. Documented actions include record leak prosecutions, two high-profile seizures of journalists' records, and repeated complaints from news organizations about restricted access and official photography substituting for independent coverage. The Justice Department under Obama brought more Espionage Act cases against government officials and contractors who shared classified information with reporters than all prior administrations combined. Cases including Chelsea Manning, John Curacao, Stephen Kim, Jeffrey Sterling, Thomas Drake, Edward Snowden were also charged. Journalists themselves were not indicted. Press freedom groups and many national security reporters argue the prosecution's plus an insider threat program that directed federal employees to watch colleagues for unauthorized disclosures created a chilling effect on the sources. So Obama found another way to go out. I can't go after the press because the press writes so much nice things about me. If I was to go after them, then that would be kind of a problem. So you know what? I'm going to take out their sources. That way their sources can't give me anything. But in 2013, the Department of Justice secretly obtained 2 months of telephone records covering more than 20 Associated Press lines used by dozens of journalists. The records were sought in an investigation of who leaked the details of a foiled Yemen bomb plot that AP reported. So he's getting their phone records. James Rosen famously was spied upon by the Obama administration. But nothing. That's okay. Now, they're trying to justify their outrage at President Trump right now by discounting Obama. Oh, yeah, he was bad. We know he was bad, but Barack Obama shouldn't be doing this either. There was an exchange on Bill Maher's program. This guy, James Kirchick, he writes for The Atlantic, a famously anti-Trump publication. This guy's actually being honest about what Obama is. He's on here with Jonathan Swan of the New York Times, and they're discussing on Bill Maher the things that Barack Obama did. Listen to this.
11: Well, I don't want to be both sides in it, but yeah. During the Obama administration, they tapped the AP Bureau's phones.
12: That's true.
11: And the phones of AP reporters. They tapped their phones. And they named James Rosen, a Fox News journalist, as an unindicted co-conspirator in a leak case. So
12: you'll never get me to defend Obama.
11: And they subpoenaed James Rosen, your colleague.
12: Obama was horrendous on this stuff. You'll never get me to defend him. But
13: Really?
12: On the leak stuff? Oh, yeah.
13: I looked this up about...
12: Terrible.
13: About freezing out one...
12: Yeah.
13: They did it with Fox News. Josh Earnest, he was in the Obama administration.
12: Yes.
13: He admitted it. He said, the White House has demonstrated our willingness to exclude Fox News from news-making interviews. Anita Dunn, she was also in the Obama.
12: Yeah.
13: She said, we're going to treat them the way we treat an opponent. This is exactly what, you know, this is what I always say about this country. Everybody's like, you know, this is the worst thing in the world, except when we do it, and then it's always perfectly open.
18: That's exactly right. It's always a tragedy that Donald Trump is doing this to the press. But when we did it, it was okay. And I love their attitude when there's like, oh, they're putting up this big, I'm for justice and free speech and fairness for everybody, Jonathan Swan and Kirchick. But this is horrible. Kirchick actually sounded sincere. Jonathan Swan is like, oh, yeah, no, I'm not for that at all. You can't get me to defend him. No, but we could get you to defend him on just about everything else. The press that Barack Obama got compared to the press that Donald Trump gets is night and day. There was never criticism. I mean, I don't even necessarily want to get into this whole thing, but the whole Benghazi thing, we still don't know what happened there. The cover-up for that was ridiculous. About who made the decision. We know Barack Obama was sleeping when that was going on. That's one thing we know. We don't know what Hillary Clinton was doing, the Secretary of State at the time. And people died in that. And there's still no answers. Because you don't have a curious press. If it was a Trump administration and you had a Pete Hegseth as Secretary of Defense and a Rubio Secretary of State, I guarantee you they would have been outraged to find out exactly what went on in that situation right there. But it's not, so they don't care. This is who they are. And this is the way they've always been. And until we get an honest press, we're going to be less served as a country. Which goes to why Democrat socialists and these other Democrat candidates are doing well in this election cycle, and the Republicans are not. Because the reporting on the things that the Trump administration has accomplished so far is nil, is little to non-existent. But we're here to tell you the good things that are going on and to get you to an election. We're going to discuss some of those candidates and more coming up next. It's Jim in for Vince on The Vince Show.
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18: It's producer Jim in for Vince on The Vince Show. Vince is back tomorrow. Big interview with the vice president. Can't wait to hear that. That's exactly what we're doing. We're unraveling the damage done by the legacy media. And now the legacy media, now that they're being fought back against, are a little bit upset. But I just read you a list of different presidents and things they've done to media outlets and media organizations as well. Happened to the Biden administration. One glaring example, I just happened upon this. Chanel Rione, you may know her from OAN. I'm not sure if she's still on the network or not. She posts this. She says they keep saying they say keeping CNN out is viewpoint discrimination. In 2020, the DOJ told them inviting me, even based on viewpoint, is not a First Amendment violation. That's what the Biden, that's what the DOJ said. The White House Correspondents Association kicked OAN out of the rotation, roped off her chair, made her stand in the back. The DOJ's answer on White House letterhead was, the briefing room is White House property. The club seating chart is a practice the press secretary merely acquiesced in. Special access to a particular reporter is not a First Amendment violation, and that is true whether or not an invitation is based on a viewpoint. So that's it. It was okay to do it to OAN and Chanel Rione for those exact reasons, but the president apparently is wrong because it's CNN. CNN, you can't do anything to CNN, Ms. Now, formerly MSNBC, as President Trump calls it, MSDNC, and Politico. Politico is going to be interesting because they actually did a story about James Tallarico that I'm going to reference here, because it's pertinent to what this guy's talking about, the other lies that he's having on the campaign trail. I've got that. I've got other Democrat crazies and why they can't win coming up on The Vince Show. It's Jim in for Vince.
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11: Oval Office announcement coming soon. I'm Lisa Brady, Fox News. President Trump set to unveil a new steel plant said to be the largest in U.S. history, planned in Iowa by a company with an India-based owner. He may also get more questions about AI after telling Fox's Aisha Hosni.
12: I don't worry about it. I just, you know, it's a huge industry. It's really the Industrial Revolution, maybe bigger.
11: Fox's Lucas Tomlinson at the White House.
13: AI and data centers have become big issues for the upcoming midterm elections, now just about 5 weeks away. John, President Trump has ordered full speed ahead on American innovation in this space, vowing that U.S. companies will continue to lead the world in this fast-evolving technology. Some Republicans and many Democrats are urging the president to pump the brakes, warning about potential risks after those concerns were echoed from the captains of the AI industry.
11: Tomorrow, the president meets with AI CEOs. President Trump not ruling out renewed airstrikes after rejecting Iran's latest ceasefire proposal, though mediators are still said to be negotiating for a possible agreement. Counterterrorism officials in the U.K. investigating any possible link to Iran after a suspected plot to target an airbase in England used by the U.S. Five suspects arrested near that base yesterday.
14: The five men who were arrested, they were arrested on suspicion of committing offenses under the Explosives Act and on suspicion of preparation of a terrorist act. They are U.K. nationals from all areas across London, aged between 23 and 25. The Army's bomb disposal team used a robot to search their three vehicles while 85 homes, they are still evacuated.
11: Fox's Stephanie Bennett, those suspects have been released on bail with conditions. As the investigation continues, Iran has denied involvement through its embassy in London, but has previously said it considers bases used in attacks to be legitimate targets. The Trump administration rolling out new fuel economy standards, relaxing regulatory requirements for automakers to control pollution. Environmental groups say they'll fight the changes. 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
27: Mostly cloudy, maybe a few drops of rain as well, but a chance for some showers and maybe a storm later this afternoon and evening. Temperatures are cooler, highs in the upper 60s. With the KKTV 11 Alert weather, I'm meteorologist Kevin Bloomberg.
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33: 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From sea to shining sea, The Vince Show. Filling in for Vince, Jim Verdi.
18: It's me, producer Jim. Happy to be filling in for Vince. Just saw a picture. He will be back tomorrow. We'll have a whole lot on his interview with Vice President J.D. Vance. Just saw a picture of him on X, looking very dapper in his suit, getting ready for the Vice President to come. So can't wait to hear all about that. It's going to be a fun show tomorrow. Make sure you're here and you tell your friends. The President of the United States is about to make some comments, remarks from the White House. We're waiting on that. I'll bring it to you as soon as he makes those comments. Apparently, it's about a steel plant that is going to be built in Iowa. And this comes as part of the deal that he has made with Xi Jinping of China, a deal which includes a 30% relief on tariffs from both countries. Relief on tariffs on $30 billion worth of goods. So, sorry, get that right. They made that part of a deal, and there's more coming as well. Apparently, the president also is still ruling in diplomacy with Iran, but he's saying flat out they can't have a nuke. And that's really the thing. That's really the sticking point behind the whole thing. There will be no nuclear production in Iran. That's it. That's what this is all about. He just said that. So there's that. Then you have Marco Rubio, who is meeting with leaders from Lebanon and Saudi Arabia. There's so much going on with this White House. This is the frustrating thing. There's so much going on, and there's so many good things that it's really it's really amazing to see the way this administration is being portrayed. Now, you have Democrats that are running for Congress that are telling you how horrible it is. And you would expect that. I mean, that's what they're doing. They're running for Congress. They're going to use whatever talking points they can. They're going to spin things however they can to be able to try and win a seat in Congress or the Senate. But you would expect a press to just kind of follow up with them, ask follow-up questions that are pertinent, to dive deeper into the points that they're making and not letting them just make the points. That's the problem. And we're having to rely on undercover journalists to be able to get these answers that people really need to see. For example, and we've played for you the last week or so, the revelations coming out of James Tallarico's church. I'll put that in quote, his church. It is a religion, for sure, but it doesn't have anything to do with Christ or Christianity. None of it. They don't necessarily believe Christ was an actual person. And they don't believe that any of the things that were claimed to have done by Christ were actually done. Their church is all about love and welcoming everybody. It has no basis in any type of canon or theology. It's just feelings. That's James Tallarico's church that he was brought up in. There's more now coming out from his church. His pastor, Jim Rigby, again, caught on tape, and he's talking about, and this comes from Town Hall. Great job, the people at Town Hall. Apparently, Rigby thinks capitalism is done. Here's James Tallarico's pastor, Jim Rigby, on capitalism.
0: And I think capitalism is in death throes. I mean, I think it's you have to throw everything overboard. It's like that's the next chapter of human rights. It's like life, liberty, pursuit, happiness is not capitalism. Mm-hmm. That every person has a right,
1: right,
0: to medicine, to a livable wage. Stuff that's like not radical. We're the only nation, developed nation, that doesn't have that stuff.
1: Right.
0: And they're calling that communism.
1: Right.
0: So to me, to just stop looking at the label and what is it that you want?
2: Marx was basically quoting the Book of Acts.
3: Yeah.
2: And it's like Christians don't realize that. And it's like because you can't really see it because we're so brainwashed in this culture that we can look at it and just can't see it.
0: Gandhi and Martin Luther King were democratic socialists, and it's. That's the next chapter, and it's not right. It's not this horrific thing. It's like that's what the rest of the civilized world calls sanity.
18: That's what the rest of the democratic socialism is what the rest of the world calls sanity. The part that really got me in that clip, though, he said Karl Marx was actually writing about the Book of Acts, the Acts of the Apostles. This is a delusional human being, this Jim Rigby person. He doesn't know who Marx is. He's never studied him. He apparently doesn't know that Marxism, or maybe he does. Maybe he does know Marxism does not allow for God. God gets in the way of Marxism. And it seems like God gets in the way of their church as well. So maybe he does know what he's talking about, but to the claim that Marx is writing about the Book of Acts is just not only blasphemous, but entirely wrong. Entirely wrong. Paul, in Acts, Paul, who was Saul and knocked off his mule in Damascus, that's what they call the Damascus moment, was where God told him to stop killing Christians, which is what he was doing, and to preach the word of God and to preach the word of Jesus Christ and bring that to the world. And that's what Paul did in Acts. That's what it was all about. It was about bringing the word of Jesus Christ throughout the world as he knew it, the world as he could get around, as far as he could get around. Karl Marx, on the other hand, was not writing about Acts. I'm not even sure he's read Acts. Do you know the truth about Karl Marx and the kind of person that he was? There was an American historian named Paul Johnson, great historian, has written some great historical books. One of those was Intellectuals in 1988. And he revealed Marx to be really a buffoonish, disgusting slob with no friends, who mooched off of everybody and was bitter and drank all the time and was just altogether a miserable human being. Some things that Johnson pointed out were Marx was not truly a scholar or scientist interested in discovering the truth. He sought to proclaim it. He was anti-scientific overall, with a fundamental failure to understand capitalism because he would not investigate facts himself.

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1: How did he reach these conclusions? Well, there was a detailed 1850 Prussian police spy report on Marx's London household. Said washing, grooming, and changing linen were things he rarely did. He was often drunk. There was not one clean and solid piece of furniture. Everything was broken, tattered, torn, covered in dust and disorder. The room was filled with tobacco smoke, and sitting down was hazardous because of the filth. This is Karl Marx. This is what all these democratic socialists, really communists, are basing their life's beliefs on, are the ideas perpetrated by this disgusting man. It's just, it even goes on. He took very little exercise, ate highly spiced foods, smoked heavily, drank a lot. This led to constant trouble with his liver. Combined with his poor diet and not taking baths, may explain why he had a veritable plague of boils from which he suffered for a quarter of a century. He had many of these boils. They varied in number, size, and intensity, appearing on many parts of the body, including his cheeks, the bridge of his nose, his bottom, which prevented him from sitting to write, and his, yes, In 1873, the boils contributed to a nervous collapse marked by trembling and huge bursts of rage. He had to depend on Engels, who he supposedly wrote the Communist Manifesto with. Engels was rich, by the way, and he just kept giving Marx money. It was just a pathetic existence. And as far as religion, you have this pastor, Jim Rigby, in James Tallarico's church, his mentor, who was claiming that Marx was basically just writing acts. Karl Marx viewed religion primarily as a human-created illusion that arises from and helps sustain oppressive social and economic conditions. Honestly, I'm going to say he doesn't know better when he talked about Marx using acts, because from everything that's been exposed that Vince has had, that he's played all last week, from the members of this church, they think right along those lines. They think that Christianity basically is primarily a human-created illusion that arises from and helps sustain oppressive social and economic conditions. Rigby just basically said that in this clip. That's who these people are. That's where James Tallarico comes from. And James Tallarico hates billionaires, too. So we're going to get into that, and then what he really thinks of billionaires as well. It's Jim and for Vince on The Vince Show.
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14: It is The Vince Show. This is producer Jim in for Vince. Vince back tomorrow with his big interview with Vice President Vance. Looking forward to that. And we do have all the latest news. The president apparently is supposed to be making some remarks soon. If he does that, I will bring you what he has to say. It's going to be some announcements, I believe, on trade with China, and some of the things that he and President Xi had discussed during Xi's visit over here to the United States. So we'll have that for you whenever it comes. But in the meantime, let's get back to what we were talking about. So I just broke down. I just totally explained to you who Karl Marx was. The entire show today is designed around these candidates. I started it off by saying You have to be active and you have to go vote and you have to go bring people to vote with you. Things may not be going the way you want them to be going now. That is understood, and nobody's saying you're wrong about the way you're feeling. But at the same time, we still have a country to save, and that's important. And we have to save it from the people who believe the writings of that disgusting human being that I just told you about, Karl Marx. They believe him. And then you have a media, and this goes back to what we started with, a media who refuses to tell you the truth. Kristen Welker, just this weekend on Meet the Press, is defending Abdul El-Sayed, just going on, well, he told me he was a capitalist, so he must be a capitalist. Listen to this.
6: Because when you talk about some of these candidates, we are seeing former Vice President Kamala Harris out on the trail. She was campaigning with Abdul El-Sayed, someone who President Trump, by the way, is trying to argue is a communist. He says, no, he is a capitalist. He said that on this program.
14: Oh, he said it on your program. So he's got to be. If he said it on your program, and I'm sure you followed up with whatever question you asked him to, for him to say that he was a capitalist. I'm sure that was just fine. That now that settles it. He said it on Meet the Press, everybody. He's not a communist. We can go home now. Forget about Mike Rogers. It's like Abdul said he's not a communist. Well, some of the things that you believe, Abdul El-Sayed, are things that seem very Marxist. Things like the universal health care for everyone. It's not about health care. Always remember that. When they're talking about health care, it's not about the care for you. That's not what they want. They want to take away the means and control the means for which you can seek health care. They want to make the decision. You know, my body, my choice? No. Democrats don't believe that crap. They don't believe my body, my choice. Why do you think they're pushing universal health care? Because they want to control all of your body. They want to decide, well, you know, it's Barack Obama even said it. Well, if your grandmother's old or whatever, maybe you could just give her a pill and send her on her way. That's what they think of you. That's their idea of universal health care. President Trump just coming into the Oval now to speak. I'll have that for you on the other side.
15: 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The government is over $38 trillion in debt, which means the IRS isn't slowing down. And the tax code is complex and unforgiving. 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
20: I'm Jim Arthur in the KVOR 24/7 News Center. Early this morning, searchers found a body in Lake Pueblo. Rescue crews had been called to the lake late Sunday afternoon after a boating accident. Rescuers, including Colorado Parks and Wildlife, the Pueblo County Sheriff's Office, and the Pueblo Fire Department, spent the night using divers and sonar. Just after 2 a.m., a body was found in the main channel east of Peck Creek Cove. The Pueblo County coroner will determine the victim's name and cause of death. Detectives with the El Paso County Sheriff's Office continue to investigate after a former wrestling coach was arrested late last week. Michael Vassar, a former coach at Palmer Ridge High School, was taken into custody on a charge of sexual assault on a child by one in a position of trust. Detectives started an investigation in May following a tip. Vassar was at Palmer Ridge for less than a year. Detectives are trying to find out if there are any more victims. The El Paso County Coroner has released the name of a man whose remains were found in a Colorado Springs home 10 days ago. 73-year-old Alan Groom had been reported dead by his wife, 62-year-old Shelley Wilson, who's in jail on charges of second-degree murder. Wilson told police Groom had died in March. She said she woke up next to him one day and found Groom wasn't breathing. She then reportedly told detectives she dismembered the body and placed the remains in tubs. Wilson told authorities she had a history of drinking and then doing bad things to Groom. KVOR weather from the 11 Alert team at KKTV. Clouds and rain expected this afternoon and tonight. Maybe some heavy rain. Highs in the Springs in the mid-60s. I'm Jim Arthur. 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
14: It is The Vince Show. Producer Jim here in for Vince. He's back tomorrow with big news, big interview, and looking forward to that for sure. So President Trump just now in the Oval, and he's still speaking. He's got a bunch of people around him announcing the largest ever U.S. steel plant coming to Iowa. And apparently it's going to create an expected 1,750 permanent new jobs. And it's an iron ore plant, as the president was just saying moments ago. I'll have some audio for you hopefully soon. He said it's tapping into an iron ore deposit that nobody had been used for a while. And someone from the state was actually saying this is one of the iron ore mines that helped basically build all our stuff during World War II. It got us through that. So this is great. It's a huge scale. It says if completed this plan, the project would represent a significant expansion of American steelmaking capacity as it's planned 10 million tons of annual production. It would have the this Iowa plant would have the output equivalently to 1/10 of what the entire U.S. steel industry produced last year. So again, this is what he's doing. More good news, more good things that are happening. He's bringing all these industries back to the United States. For decades and decades, we sent jobs, we sent industries overseas. And what was the result of that? We put ourselves beholden to other countries to be good actors and create the products. And yes, they created products for us. But then we helped them out with tariffs. We said, we'll help you out financially this way through a tariff program to where we'll pay the tariffs on some of these things. Just some really dumb economic policies that got us in a manufacturing hole, got us in a trade deficit hole. And President Trump is trying to correct all those mistakes. In his first term, as you remember, he was under attack the entire time by both Democrats and Republicans who refused to work with him, implement his agenda. He was basically sabotaged by people telling him to bring certain people into the administration who would stall or just totally stop whatever agenda policies he was trying to put forward. And now President Trump wasn't going to make that mistake again. This is why every single day it seems like something else is going on in this White House. He is pushing so hard. He's going all the time. As opposed to our last president, who was not functional, did not have a functional brain, this president is going all the time. It's amazing. I really worry about it, to tell you the truth. I mean, I don't know how a person at 80 years old can push himself that far, but he's doing it. And it's quite amazing. There are people running to stop him as well. So that's what's going on right now. You have this candidate in Texas, and this is becoming, you know, more and more of a thorn in his side. I saw one poll today where Paxton and Tallarico are tied, but I don't think Tallarico's got a shot, but I can't say anymore because I don't know, because we have to have you go out and vote. Again, telling you over and over, you have to be the ones to make this happen. Get in the game. Get in the game. Be the winner. Be the guy. Be the one that gets the clutch hit. Be the one that catches the clutch pass. You be that guy. Get out there, guy or girl. You have James Tallarico. James Tallarico is complaining a lot about billionaires and the billionaire class. This is among the other things. I mean, first of all, let me play this really short clip. This is the kind of person that is running in the state of Texas, and these are what his priorities are from that awful church that we just played a clip from the pastor. This is his priorities.
7: Before we go further, I want to acknowledge that our trans community needs abortion care too. Defending trans Texans is something we have to do every day.
14: Defending trans Texans is something you have to do every day, and we have to make sure that they have the ability to kill their babies if they want to. That's what James Tallarico thinks is important to him. Now, the lie, that's a truth right there. In many of these interviews that he's doing right now, he's completely lying, and you can tell by the look on his face. Look at the look on his face when he says things like what he just said about the trans community. If you ever get to see videos of this, he's got a smile on his face, and he's got this passion that you can just feel it. When he's in a confrontational interview, and I don't even want to say confrontational, somebody who just asked him really hard questions, you can see the discomfort on his face. He doesn't want to be there. And you can see that I've practiced this answer, and I'm going to deliver this answer. It's going to be hard for me to say because I don't mean it, but I'm going to say it anyway. That's the kind of things that he's doing. This is not one of those. Now, excuse the audio on this, because apparently whoever was ever at this Tallarico event didn't know how to operate the volume on a microphone, but here's Tallarico complaining about billionaires and their influence on Republicans.
8: Transgender issues, some of the things you said about religion in the past, and other things. What would you say to a voter who's seeing those ads and have questions about it?
14: So there's ads running in Texas. I don't know if you could hear that very well. That was a reporter that was asking him about the ads in Texas that were quoting things that James Tallarico has said. And James Tallarico is going to pawn that off on billionaires.
8: And about your record.
9: Yeah, billionaires are pouring an unprecedented amount of money into Texas to try to buy this Senate seat. They are terrified of the movement that we're building in Texas. They are terrified of working people uniting to stand up against their corruption and us fighting to bring down our costs. And so they're going to do everything they can to buy the seat. They're going to throw everything they have at us. They are hoping that Texas will care more about these manufactured culture wars than actual wars.
14: Okay, I won't go any more on that. I mean, I know the audio was awful. Not our fault. That was at the event. That's how bad it was. So, but listen, the question was about the things that he said in those ads, which he said things like, I'm a Christian who hates Christianity. I believe there are six genders. Jesus is for abortion. Mary was pro-choice. You know, all these things are in these ads. I'm seeing them every day. And they're all true things that he said. He pawns it off on billionaires trying to buy the state of Texas. Billionaires actually are trying to buy the state of Texas. They are trying to buy that Senate seat. I will agree with James Tallarico that billionaires are trying to buy the Senate seat in Texas. Because I just went, like I do on the internets, it's easy to do. Do you know where James Tallarico's getting a lot of his funding? From California. How do I know this? Because I know that just recently, Tallarico went to a fundraiser in Los Angeles with John Ossoff from Georgia, two southern states. And the latest fundraiser he went to was held by Damon Lindelof. If you don't know him, he's one of the co-creators of the TV show Lost. Great TV show, horrible politics from Damon Lindelof. So who was there? Let's look. This is according to actually Politico. When I went and Googled this, these are the first headlines that come up. James Tallarico, this is September 9th. This is talking about the Lindelof fundraiser. James Tallarico set for a Hollywood fundraiser with Damon Lindelof, USA Today. Politico, Tallarico to raise money in Los Angeles in key Texas Senate race. That's about it. Here's Politico Pro. This goes back to June. Tallarico courted Silicon Valley donors in multi-day Bay Area push. Bay Area, Silicon Valley. Who's in Silicon Valley? Do you know who's in Silicon Valley? Oh, that's right. It's tech billionaires. Tech billionaires are in Silicon Valley. That's crazy that he would be going to billionaires to raise funds. Isn't it nuts? This is the one about the Lindelof one that he just went to. Earlier this summer, the Lindelofs attended a star-studded fundraiser for Tallarico and three other candidates hosted by media executive Pete Chern and his wife, Megan. And they invited some of the biggest billionaires in Hollywood. This is another left-wing outfit, and it's called the Texas Tribune. And it says, here are the mega donors and dark money groups boosting James Tallarico's anti-billionaire Senate bid. This, again, Texas Tribune, a left-wing website. But they listed out everybody who's funding him. Who's his top donor? Reid Hoffman. Reid Hoffman, the Netflix founder. He is a co-founder of LinkedIn and a billionaire. LinkedIn and billionaire venture capitalist. He's an AI investor and Democratic mega donor. This cycle, Hoffman's largest collective contribution so far has gone to Lone Star Rising PAC. He's also donated to other Democrat candidates. Hoffman recently drew scrutiny for his relationship with Jeffrey Epstein. So are you telling me, James Tallarico, that you're courting somebody in the Epstein class, a billionaire in the Epstein class? Is that what you're doing, James Tallarico? Who else is donating to James Tallarico, since the state is trying to be stolen by billionaires? How about Adam Pritzker? Does that name sound familiar to you? A relative of J.B. Pritzker, maybe? Adam Pritzker is a scion of the billionaire family that derives much of its wealth from the Hyatt Hotel empire. So he's from a billionaire family. Well, there you go, James. I believe you. This is one thing I think you have not lied about. The billionaires are taking over. Then who else? Stephen Mandel, a Connecticut billionaire hedge fund manager and major Democrat. A Connecticut billionaire hedge fund manager. Connecticut. I'm not sure in Connecticut they have the same kind of values and ideas and lifestyle as they do in Texas. Who else do we got here? Let's see. Mark Heising, founder of Medley Partners, a San Francisco-based private investment firm. San Francisco. Crazy. Crazy that these people are coming from out of state to take over this Texas Senate seat. You were right, James. They're giving you all this money, too. It's amazing. Oh, and I love this. The philanthropists are coming in, too. Lisa Primus, a New York physician, philanthropist, and active Democrat donor. She's given $7.7 million to largely Democratic groups and candidates over the years. Here's Simone Cox. She's an Austin philanthropist, and she's married to a guy named Tench Cox, who is, you guessed it, a billionaire venture capitalist and longtime board member of NVIDIA. So she's giving. This one kind of disgusts me. He's not a billionaire, but he's somebody that I loved for a long time, but I can't anymore. And I've heard things about him anyway, personally, the way he treats people. Don Henley, the Grammy Award-winning musician and founding member of the Eagles, he's donating to James Tallarico as well. Somebody else. I mean, I could go going down the list. Susan Serafim, Houston businesswoman, philanthropist, and widow of, you guessed it, billionaire investment manager Faiz Serafim. Billionaires. Billionaires are trying to take over the Texas Senate seat, James. I agree with you. And they're all donating to your campaign. They're all on your side. I'm producer Jim. I'm in for Vince. We'll be right back.
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14: It is The Vince Show. I'm producer Jim, in for Vince. President in the Oval Office right now, still taking questions. Here was the announcement that he made just a little bit ago to start all this off about a new deal, getting some more steel manufacturing back to the United States. Listen.
33: Today we're thrilled to announce that Mesabi Metallics will be building the largest steel plant in American history in the great state of Iowa. It's the largest plant, one of the largest plants in the world, but it's the largest plant in America by far. We're also pleased to be joined by Secretary of Commerce Howard Lutnick, Secretary of Energy Chris Wright, Senator Joni Ernst, who's done a wonderful job, and I'm going to miss you, Joni. I can't believe you're leaving. But you are right. Are you? You sure? You're not changing your mind?
0: Thank you, Mr. President.
33: Governor Kim Reynolds, Representatives Marionette Miller-Meeks and Ashley Hinson, and I saw some good polls just recently. You're doing well, Ashley. I saw
0: yes,
33: that.
0: Sir.
33: Looks like you're doing well. You should do well. Iowa Attorney General Brenna Byrd, who's been with me right from the beginning, and Export-Import Bank Chairman John Jovanovic, who is a fantastic young man, actually. Once completed, Mesabi Metallics' new steel plant will produce 10 million tons of steel per year using iron ore from the company's Minnesota mine. And Minnesota has, I will tell you, they maybe have a lousy governor, but they have great iron ore. They have one of the worst governors in history, a real stupid guy. But they do have good iron ore, which is more important, I guess. But it's the first new iron ore mine in the United States in more than 50 years with the highest quality ore. In other words, this steel will be mined, melted, and made right here in the USA, which is something very unusual. The project is expected to create up to 6,000 new construction jobs.
14: There he goes on. We're coming up on a break, but there you go. He's bringing all of these industries back to the United States. That's the point of the whole thing. We've let these things go, and there was no need to. We put ourselves in a bad position, and the president is bringing them all back. You want a reason to go vote for Republicans in the midterms? Here's a reason right here. There's a lot more good economic news as well. I know the gas prices are high. They'll come down. This is your job. Go vote. Vince, back tomorrow with VP.
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17: A record steel plant is planned in Iowa. I'm Lisa Brady, Fox News.
33: Today we're thrilled to announce that Mesabi Metallics will be building the largest steel plant in American history.
17: President Trump, a short time ago in the Oval Office, talking about a project expected to create thousands of construction, manufacturing, and mining jobs.
18: This is the Trump reindustrialization of America.
0: hitting the ground at serious scale.
17: U.S. Energy Secretary Chris Wright.
0: We've gone decades in the wrong direction. Short-sighted political leadership, overblown environmental concerns. It just said make it somewhere else, don't make it in America.
17: A Minnesota company with an India-based owner plans to build the steel plant in eastern Iowa and recently opened Minnesota's first new iron ore mine in 50 years. The president working to counter Democrat criticism on the economy and affordability ahead of the midterm elections 5 weeks from tomorrow. President Trump also just telling reporters,
33: we have Iran, we'll never have a nuclear weapon. We're going to win that war very soon. That'll be over. And the gas prices will come tumbling down.
17: Indirect talks with Iran are said to be continuing through mediators even after President Trump rejected Iran's latest ceasefire proposal. Terror suspects arrested near an airbase used by the U.S. in England have been released on bail while the probe continues.
1: The five men, all Brits in their 20s, were arrested on suspicion of terror and explosives offences at the airbase RAF Fairford early yesterday. The men will remain under investigation and are subject to stringent conditions.
17: Fox's Jonathan Savage. Counter-terrorism officials in the UK say they're investigating every angle, including possible Iranian involvement, which Iran denies through its embassy in London. Iran has said it considers any base used for attacks against it as legitimate targets. 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
11: Mostly cloudy, maybe a few drops of rain as well, but a chance for some showers and maybe a storm later this afternoon and evening. Temperatures are cooler, highs in the upper 60s. With the KKTV 11 Alert Weather, I'm meteorologist Kevin Bloomberg.
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20: 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Welcome to the Business Signal. It is about 1:04 on a Monday afternoon here in Southern Colorado. Looking a bit fallish out there, so hopefully you got bundled up this morning to go to work. Can't believe we're saying that already after the hot summer we've had, but nonetheless, kicking off the week with a little cooler temps, but a lot of business activity going on. And today we have a special guest in the studio, Terry Hayes. She is the president and CEO of the Tri-Lakes Chamber of Commerce and EDC and Visitor Center. And we're going to get a download on all things in that part of that neck of the woods. So Monument, Tri-Lakes, Woodmore, and so forth. So stick around for that conversation. I know everybody has the B word in their head right now. What's going on with Buc-ee's? Well, we'll get a little taste of that as well. But let's get to your business signal of the day. NVIDIA is providing another remarkable measure of the amount of cash being generated by artificial intelligence. Boom. The chipmaker announced this morning that its board has authorized an additional $150 billion in stock repurchases. That increases NVIDIA's remaining authorization to $235 billion through fiscal year 2028, the largest increase in a corporate share repurchase authorization on record. CEO Jensen Huang said the company's cash generation allows NVIDIA to continue investing heavily in AI and accelerated computing while also returning capital to shareholders. The company ended its July quarter with more than $22 billion in cash and equivalents. Here in Colorado, the latest economic forecast shows an economy that is still growing, but very slowly. Colorado's Legislative Council economists expect employment to increase only about 0.1% in 2026, before improving to 0.6% in the next year. Through July, Colorado employers have added about 14,300 jobs this year. That's roughly 2,000 jobs a month, considerably below expectations, and approximately 5,000 monthly jobs here in Colorado, adding before the pandemic in 2018 and 2019. Colorado's unemployment rate reached 4% in August, which state economists expect overall growth roughly 2% this year. And here in Colorado Springs, one redevelopment strategy for Old Colorado City has officially come to an end. Colorado Springs City Council voted 5-4 to dissolve Old Colorado City Downtown Development Authority. The authority created following the 2024 election to help finance improvements along the Colorado Avenue corridor, but voters rejected the proposed $5 million property tax and levy, and that would provide a primary source of the organization's funding. No redevelopment projects have moved forward under that group's authority. Colorado Springs Urban Renewal Authority is now exploring a different approach, potentially creating a business improvement district. One preliminary concept would cover roughly 10 blocks and could use business-approved mill levy to finance improvements. Looking at the indices across the board here today, we're all still in the red. About Dow Jones is down about 0.5%, S&P 0.75%, and NASDAQ 0.6%, all in the red. Still kind of reacting to what's happening in the Strait of Hormuz and elsewhere. Like I said, when we come back, we'll be hanging out with Terry Hayes, CEO of the Tri-Lakes Chamber and EDC. That's your business signal for the day. We're right back after these messages.
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20: Hi, we're back here on the Business Signal. 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Our job is really to kind of inform you of what's going on, some high-level economic information and data that you can use in your business, what the workforce is up to, where the opportunities are, as well as kind of what all the moving pieces in Southeast Colorado are doing to make our collective ecosystem purr like a kitten. All right, so we're back here with Terry Hay. She is president and CEO of the Tri-Lakes Chamber of Commerce and EDC and Visitor Center and Tire Shop and what else? Welcome, Terry.
7: Thanks, Dirk. Thanks for having me.
20: I appreciate you. All right, so Terry, I'd like to orient our listeners, for those who don't know who you are, kind of what your role is up there, how you got into this business, and all that good stuff.
7: I had owned a business. It was a staffing company, and I was doing well, but I was bored.
20: Okay. Were you in Monument?
7: No, I was in Black Forest, is okay. Where I lived, and I was a member of the Colorado Springs Chamber and an ambassador with them. I was a member of the Tri-Lakes Chamber and an ambassador, and on the board of the Women's Chamber. So I had a lot of chamber experience in that respect, and this position came up, and I talked to a good friend of mine who was a business coach. I said, can I dump a company that I just spent 3 years building and doing well in? And she said, absolutely. Okay. So I did. Okay. And I have just hit 15 years this summer. So apparently it was a good decision.
20: Apparently so. Congratulations. I didn't realize you had that tenure.
7: Yes.
20: Well, so what became of the staffing business? Did it just dissolve completely?
7: I actually hired someone to take it over, and she did well. And then the Chinese got involved. Because it was a company, it was a national company, but based out of Denver, and they hacked the back office part of it.
20: Sure.
7: And so they did it twice, and then they decided they needed to hire someone else to do the back office part. And at the exact same time, that person was a military spouse, so they got transferred out. So I just, it was a franchise, and I sold it back because I just didn't have anybody else to run it, and I certainly didn't have time.
20: Okay. Sounds like the interest kind of waned as well.
7: Absolutely. Yeah. Absolutely. I very much believed in it, but it just wasn't keeping me fueled as a person.
20: Is that what you kind of groomed yourself to do, was be in the staffing industry? Or?
7: Absolutely not. My background is mostly in nonprofits and business.
20: Oh, no kidding. Okay.
7: So my education is in public administration, and I've always enjoyed business. So when I got involved with the chambers, I realized it was a perfect match between business and being a nonprofit also.
20: Yeah. Good for you. Well, give us an executive summary of the Tri-Lakes Chamber, because you've got the chamber component, the EDC component, and a visitor center. How's that all work together?
7: Very well. Very well. We're all out of one building. Sometimes we look at each other thinking, which hat am I wearing right now? But we operate as Northern El Paso County, even though we have members from all over El Paso and in even up into Denver. But we serve all of the towns there. We serve the county. So it's been an interesting, being an area chamber, it's been interesting because you don't just have one entity that you're working with. It's not just one elected official. It's not just one planning department. It's multiples. So it's kept us very, very busy. But we do actually have a physical location in downtown Monument, which is where the visitor center part comes in.
20: Absolutely. I've been in that office many times. All right. So talk to us a little bit about the state of affairs in Monument in general. So how would you describe that region, that community? Because there's multiple communities. You got Monument, Tri-Lakes, and so forth.
7: Mm-hmm. Yeah. So it's a bit eclectic, depending on who you talk to and where you're at.
20: Okay.
7: Monument is definitely in a growth part right now. I would say in the whole Tri-Lakes area, Monument really, downtown Monument is really the heart of the community there, including everybody out to Black Forest and everywhere. So they really worked hard at trying to make that a really great small town. So anybody that lives in the Tri-Lakes area, which is about 50 to 60,000 people, they can still feel like they're part of a small town, which is downtown Monument. So Monument in general is growing, and we can get into that in a minute. Palmer Lake is having some struggles right now, but they're working it out. They have an election coming up in November, and we're hoping that that will help them get on the right path of where they want to be.
20: And of course,

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1: It's our town.
2: That's right.
1: And so for businesses that want to, that have to make deliveries or have to go somewhere, it is super easy for them to get in and out of the town and get on the freeway and go. To me, it's the perfect place, and I might be biased because I live there too, but it's the perfect place to live because we are 20 minutes from Colorado Springs, 45 from Denver, and we have that small town feel. So you don't feel like you're in a big city.
2: Mm-hmm. And you get to go home at night.
1: Yep.
2: Shut it all down.
1: Absolutely.
2: So would you kind of describe the community as kind of a distribution focus?
1: Right now, we're still a bedroom community.
2: Bedroom community.
1: Most of the people there do commute either north or south. Mm-hmm. And a lot of reasons why we're here is one spouse goes north and one spouse goes south.
2: Right.
1: So we're a good in-between part. I don't think we'll ever be a distribution community. We're not designed to have that much semi-traffic going in and out.
2: Right.
1: But there are some businesses, and we have a UPS hub there now.
2: Yeah.
1: And we have other businesses that are coming in. Our new, we're going to have a car dealership coming in. And so not really true distribution, mm-hmm. but just from the aspects of what they do, there'll be a little bit of that.
2: It sounds like retail's picking up ahead of steam. You got a new automotive dealership looking, or...
1: They're coming in. Coming in, right, in addition to Target.
2: Okay.
1: So we're getting a Target, we're getting a Home Goods, and a Chick-fil-A.
2: So Monument, and I'm just going to shorten the description to Monument area, is growing up.
1: Oh, absolutely.
2: Considerably.
1: Absolutely. It's going to get to the point, and this is also why I love that I live there. I jokingly say, when I'm 80, I'm not going to have to leave the community because there will be everything there that I will need. Right now, a lot of people have to head north or south to get things because we don't have everything, but we soon will.
2: So what's the sweet spot for you guys for businesses? Is it retail? What other kinds of services or business organizations fit really well in Monument and surrounding areas?
1: So... the way communities run is they start with rooftops. So the rooftops grow. In our community over the last 5 or 8 years, rooftops have increased considerably. So what comes in after that are the services. They're what I call the errands.
2: Mm-hmm.
1: They're taking your dog to the vet. They're
2: sure.
1: your dentist. They're your Safeway. They're all of those kinds of things. So those, as your rooftops grow, all of those services come in. I do think we're hitting the point now that we're getting fun stuff. And you only get fun stuff when companies know that there's enough discretionary dollars to be spent on that fun stuff.
2: Mm-hmm.
1: So we have a very fun putt-putt golf that's coming in. If you've driven north onto I-25, you may have seen the dinosaurs on the side of the freeway.
2: That's
1: so
2: right.
1: That, I believe, will be opening not until next year, unfortunately.
2: Okay.
1: And then the things like Target and Home Goods, those are things we don't need to live.
2: Mm-hmm.
1: Those are those extra dollars.
2: Those are
1: so
2: nice
1: we now stars. Have enough community members to support these businesses.
2: Well, that's exciting because, like you said, you're getting these new fun amenities. But what's the sentiment up in your region right now? Are they kind of like, hey, let's tap the brakes a little bit, or where are we at?
1: It's truly 50-50.
2: No kidding.
1: Yeah,
2: okay.
1: It really is. And I think that's because we have had so many people that are new that have moved in the last 5 to 8 years. So they don't have that history of Monument.
2: Yeah.
1: I do feel for the people that have lived there 40, 50 years.
2: Sure.
1: And they see how much it's changed and they're upset by it. And I get it. But the problem is all the reasons why they moved to Monument is why everybody else is wanting to also. And we just can't close down because we need the sales tax dollars. All towns do.
2: This is more of a philosophical question, but when you see that happening as an economic development officer up there and you're constantly in communication with city council, town managers, and so forth, at what point does a city transcend from that ideal quaint community into something that it really wasn't designed to be?
1: I think that's why Monument's done a good job with their downtown area is the quaint area. And then where Target is and where we currently have a Home Depot and a Walmart, that's your errand area. That is the area you go to get stuff done.
2: Mm-hmm.
1: But you don't walk into there thinking, oh, I want to be in the small little town. They have a downtown for that.
2: Mm-hmm.
1: And they have a lake right off downtown. And it's just a nice little quaint area. So you don't ever lose that. They've done a really good job of separating the goals of each of their shopping areas.
2: Sure. All right. So let's move to the B word real quick. And give us kind of a 50,000 foot.

0: executive summary. I know you, there's only certain things you can speak about, but where are we at today and kind of what's left to happen so far?
1: So the last major decision made by the county commissioners was they voted that they feel Buc-ee's falls under a convenience store.
0: Okay.
1: And within the county, it is in their code that a convenience store can be approved administratively.
0: Okay.
1: So that means their planning department is the one in charge now of deciding whether Buc-ee's will come in or not. Mm-hmm. And part of that is Buc-ee's has to meet the water requirements and everything, all the other requirements that the county has.
0: Mm-hmm.
1: So that's where we're at right now. I do know there's a lawsuit being filed right now by the citizens that live up nearby because that will have a great effect to them. And that's all I have right now.
0: Yeah.
1: I will say I'm disappointed in the county commissioner's decision. I feel something as large as Buc-ee's should have gone through the same public process that every other almost every other business within the county has to go through.
0: And is that a pretty common sentiment up there that
1: absolutely.
0: Was avoided?
1: Yeah. Absolutely. We weren't even telling them to vote against it. We were just saying, do the fair thing, make it go through the public process and have the decision as to whether it comes in or not be public versus behind closed doors.
0: When you look at the branding mechanism of Monument Tri-Lakes and everything you're trying to build as a chamber, as an EDC, and you see this story appear in the Wall Street Journal and some other places around the country. I mean, for whatever reason, it just made a lot of news. What can you do, or what kind? Where are you at in your headspace on how to kind of manage that or mitigate, you know, the outpouring of emotion?
1: It is hard because the town is split, and it's been very sad. You see people that have been friends for 20 years that are not friends anymore because they're on other sides.
0: That's hard to watch.
1: It, and it just is super sad. So we are doing a candidate forum for them. We've been doing it for Town of Monument, and we've done it for the school district for several years. We have never done it for Palmer Lake. They've done their own, but I felt it was time to come in and have a more unbiased type of event. So we're starting there. I just had a meeting this morning with one of their past economic development committee members about what we can do. The conversations are starting and of what we can do to bring this town together. The election has to happen and that's going to play a big part on where we go.
0: Sure.
1: Yeah.
0: So Buc-ee's is committed to this. I mean,
1: they absolutely are. And I will say
0: astonishing.
1: From a company standpoint, I 100% understand why they want to go there.
0: Sure.
1: I met with them like 4 years ago and they said they were looking up and down the Front Range and they said, but we like this area best. And I said, I get it. I said, but you're going to get a fight.
0: And you were right.
1: And they did.
0: Yeah.
1: Yeah. And they, I think because I was very adamant about you're going to get a fight, I had no contact with them after that.
0: Oh, okay.
1: Because they wanted only positive
0: people
1: around them.
0: Give me the good stuff, yeah.
1: Yeah.
0: No pragmatic stuff.
1: No. So I get from a business standpoint why they want to be there, but it is hard on the community members, and it's going to totally change that very quiet exit off of the freeway.
0: Oh, there's no question about it. I mean, it's a game changer, but it's also an economic windfall.
1: For the county. Yes.
0: Okay, but not the community.
1: It could be. So Buc-ee's has, they most of the time when they go in, they split sales tax.
0: Okay.
1: They do not give it all. So
0: all right.
1: That's also why I wanted it to be part of the public process, because I feel if Buc-ee's is going to come in and disrupt this much, we should get more out of it. Mm-hmm. So I'm hoping behind closed doors, because we don't know, I'm hoping the county will negotiate and say, no, we want a 70-30 or we want a 75-25 in order for you to come in. Because they can. There's no law that says they have to allow them to come in for this particular place. So some places you do have to let them go in, but you don't have to. You do not have to ever be forced to split sales tax dollars.
0: And the water component is really on Buc-ee's to figure out.
1: It is. They have two commercial wells that they have purchased, or permits that they have two commercial wells. They also have some water rights that they have purchased. Rumor has it that's not quite enough.
0: Okay.
1: But I don't know for
0: sure. Okay.
1: Yeah. So there's a possibility they're going to come back to Palmer Lake, but we'll see.
0: Fair. All right. So what advice would you give, or what thoughts do you have around what you would tell those who are opposing it that they might not have entirely right, and those who are for it, that they may not have it entirely right? Or do you have a beat on
1: that? Well, I
0: think
1: that's why, again, going back to the public process, because to me, right now, Palmer Lake is on a water restriction that they literally can have a bucket of water a week.
0: Mm.
1: So then how do you justify a Buc-ee's? But that's why, through the public process, you can explain that there is water, or this is the situation. A lot of times, it's not that we're out of water, it's that the municipality doesn't have the infrastructure to provide more water to there.
0: And does Buc-ee's come to the table with a solution
1: for that? Yes, they would be paying for part of an upgrade. When it was Palmer Lake, they were going to pay for the upgrade to the water system that they desperately need. They were going to pay for the different roads and stuff. The challenge with Palmer Lake is that they were also worried, though, in 10 years, 20 years, when those roads start breaking down and they're only getting a certain percentage of sales tax, they're so small that they were very worried about what future costs would be. Mm-hmm. So you have to build that all in with Buc-ee's.
0: So there's some legitimate concerns around this.
1: Absolutely.
0: Okay. So what are the folks that are getting it, or proponents of the Buc-ee's, what are they maybe not hearing right now?
1: They just want barbecue.
0: Which isn't bad. pretty decent barbecue.
1: Yeah, I think it's the people who don't live nearby.
0: Sure.
1: So I think people that are Buc-ee's fans typically have gone to Buc-ee's off the freeway in some other state.
0: Sure.
1: They loved it. They
0: Fort
1: went
0: Collins.
1: Back on.
0: Yeah.
1: So they're not really paying attention, or, to be fair, don't care, because it's not in their backyard.
0: Sure.
1: If it's within 20, 30 minutes of where they live, they're
0: who cares?
1: Yeah, yeah. I think this is great, you know? Mm-hmm. So
0: that's
1: I think it's just, that's the way they feel.
0: Well, as you guys bring one another together again on this topic, and it certainly will be around for a minute, let's root for civility here, and let's root to getting towards solutions to the problem where maybe there's a win-win scenario. If there's not, I think that'll become apparent. But when it becomes all emotional and not really logistical or financial or some of the other pieces, that's when it gets kind of hairy. We saw that down here, Terry, with our data center conversation,
1: yes,
0: which also made headlines.
1: Yep.
0: So kind of we're 0 for 2 at the minute right now on big topics like this, at least on the national stage. But we also have a lot of great things happening in here, and that's what we're going to hear from Terry Hayes about on the other side of the commercial break here. Terry, thanks for tackling the Buc-ee's conversation, because I know it wasn't your favorite topic.
1: You're welcome.
0: But to do an interview and not actually breach it, I think would have been remiss on my part. So thank you for indulging that.
1: You're welcome.
0: For the update. All right, when we come back, Terry Hayes, President and CEO of the Tri-Lakes Chamber and EDC and Visitor Center. Right back.
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3: I'm Lindsay Boach in the KKTV 11 Newsroom on 740 KVOR. We're waiting to get an identification from the Pueblo County coroner about a body that was found in the Pueblo Reservoir. CPW searched overnight using sonar to search for that missing person after an incident involving a single boat. At about 2 this morning, members of CPW's Marine Evidence Recovery Team found a body east of Peck Creek Cove. The coroner's office will determine a cause and manner of death. As we get closer and closer to the midterm election, preparations are ramping up. The El Paso County Clerk and Recorder's Office is testing their equipment. They say they're doing a public logic and accuracy test on all voting system equipment. That test started at 9 this morning. That includes the central count scanners and voter service and polling center ballot marking devices. The clerk's office expects the test to be done by Friday. In the 11 Newsroom, I'm Lindsay Boach.
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12: Mostly cloudy, maybe a few drops of rain as well, but a chance for some showers and maybe a storm later this afternoon and evening. Temperatures are cooler, highs in the upper 60s. With the KKTV 11 Alert Weather, I'm meteorologist Kevin Bloomberg.
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0: All right, we're back here second half with the Business Signal. I'm your host, Dirk Hobbs. It's about 1:33 on a Monday afternoon here in Southern Colorado. Glad you're with us. We are hanging out with Terry Hay. She's president and CEO of the Tri-Lakes Chamber and EDC and Visitor Center. And if you want to check them out, you go to trilakeschamber.com. Great website. You get to know the people, the places, and what's going on in the area. And, of course, you guys have a lot of great events, which we'll get to a little bit later. But you and I were just talking offline a little bit about the vacancy rate. You guys just don't have any right now. I mean, when it opens or becomes available, it goes pretty quick.
1: It does, especially our downtown area. We do not have vacant storefronts for very long at all. When someone leaves, there's usually someone else there within the month. Mm-hmm. Our other areas, we do have one very large warehouse that has about 200,000 square foot available right off the freeway They have not leased yet because they want only one or two tenants. They don't want to break it up like 10 tenants for 20,000 each. So if anybody out there knows anybody that wants to move in, we would love that. It's been empty for about a year and a half, but that's a very specific case.
0: Is this the piece north of Pilot?
1: Yes.
0: Okay.
1: Yes. Yeah, it's a beautiful building.
0: Okay.
1: Yes. But everything else that we have built gets filled.
0: And what's the ideal tenant client look like for that space?
1: I think we would like more manufacturing up there. We would love medical manufacturing, any tech, any DOD company, because of the fact that we are so close in between Denver and Colorado Springs. If they need to hop between those two, those are the top industries that they're looking to attract. And then anything outdoors, because we have an entire mountain there that we mountain bike, we hike. We have our Santa Fe Trail that goes all the way down through Colorado Springs. There's just a lot of outdoor activity that can happen and with our lakes. So any outdoor company would do well up there also.
0: Has Tri-Lakes or the region and Monument had any conversation around data centers at all?
1: Yes, we have a moratorium against them right now.
0: Okay.
1: And it's a temporary one. It's six months long. Okay. And the reason being, we would never have something large because our electric company is Mountain View Electric Association, and that's a co-op, and they just couldn't gear up to something as large as the discussion in Colorado Springs.
0: Well,
1: it would
0: no
1: take
0: doubt.
1: Them 5 years to ramp up to that.
0: Below,
1: however, the trend also is towards these smaller ones, and I think the town of Monument is not necessarily against them, but they're in the research part of phase of what they're doing.
0: Yeah.
1: So they did a 6-month moratorium, and then the planning department, the planning director is putting together research on what that looks like, and then they'll probably come back and decide, you know, maybe a maximum square footage of whatever. But all of us are saying at some point it's probably going to at least need a small one.
0: A small one up there.
1: Yeah.
0: Yeah. So this box that you and I were talking about just a moment ago, that's on the Baptist I-25 exchange.
1: West side.
0: Mm-hmm. On the west side and slightly north of the pilot
1: there.
0: So 200,000 square
1: feet? Ish, yeah.
0: Okay.
1: It's a huge building.
0: That's a big box.
1: It is.
0: Class A office space inside? Or?
1: It's empty.
0: It's empty. It's just a shell.
1: Mm-hmm.
0: Okay. So they're looking for one, maybe two...
1: Tenants, right.
0: Tenants. Mm-hmm. Okay. And you gave some great examples, potentially, you know, aerospace, potentially medical device, some other great opportunities. How are you guys marketing that in conjunction with the property owner?
1: Well, that goes back to reminding everybody we're a small town of
0: okay.
1: only 13,000 people. So although we are supported by larger 50 or 60,000, it's still a small town.
0: That's right.
1: So they don't have a big budget for that to go out and try to market.
0: Okay.
1: I will say we do work very closely with the Colorado Springs Chamber in EDC.
0: Mm-hmm.
1: So they just recently brought a company up to us called ACO.
0: Okay.
1: And so because they are fully developed in their economic development portion, they also understand if a company comes into Colorado and they don't find a space within Colorado Springs, it's still better for the region for them to go to Monument than Kansas.
0: Oh, 100%.
1: So they do assist in that, and they send us up when people are looking different things. And we also get leads from OEDIT, the Office of Economic Development and International Trade.
0: Absolutely.
1: So if someone's coming to the state, they will send those to us. And anything that looks like it might match
0: mm-hmm.
1: what we could handle, then we'll send it to the property owners.
0: So you guys are on the menu.
1: Absolutely.
0: You know, when a
1: yes.
0: site selector is investigating the state. Now, the proximity, obviously, to all things national defense, cybersecurity, and all of our core strong industries in the Springs, that's pretty attractive because of proximity. Would you see yourself maybe attracting anything for the Douglas County area group up there? Because they've also got aerospace.
1: Sure.
0: And
1: absolutely.
0: So they could potentially grab that spot as well. And
1: yes.
0: Just
1: absolutely. There's an awful lot of their workers that come from our community anyway.
0: I would think, yeah.
1: Because they are traveling north.
0: Yeah.
1: So I think a lot of businesses would actually be welcomed into our community, because then the people that are traveling wouldn't have to travel anymore and they could live and work in their community.
0: 100%.
1: Plus, anybody that has a smaller business or even a large business, a lot of people, if it's their business, they actually want to have their business where they live.
0: Sure.
1: And we are a fantastic place to live, great quality for raising your kids.
0: Mm-hmm.
1: And so anybody that wants to come to Colorado and wants that work-life balance, we're it.
0: You kind of got it in spades, mm-hmm. that's for sure. Well, when you're sitting in conversations with, you know, city planners and other elected officials, mayors, town managers, and so forth, when you're hearing the conversation of what does Monument look like in 10, 15, 20 years, what are you hearing? What's the vision?
1: They do want to develop our empty land. So there are two empty lots in downtown Monument
0: mm-hmm.
1: that we would love to develop. So that's in discussion. But it takes the cooperation of the landowners, of course.
0: Of course. Yep.
1: And then all of our other commercial property, mostly along Jackson Creek Parkway, which is located between the main exit of Monument and Baptist Road, they would like to fill that up.
0: Mm-hmm.
1: And because empty land, it's not attractive land.
0: Okay.
1: It is flat,
0: sure.
1: commercially zoned land. So there's really no reason not to attract other businesses to come in.
0: Okay. So it's a missed opportunity for sales tax revenues and all
1: Absolutely.
0: That good stuff.
1: Okay. Mm-hmm.
0: And obviously the Chamber and EDC, you're consistently pumping out that message that, you know, folks are welcome to take a look at those plots.
1: Oh, absolutely.
0: Okay. Mm-hmm. When you look at when a town is growing as quickly, actually the whole Southeast corridor seems to be really on the commercial side growing very big. What is the philosophy of town leaders to say, this is when we've had enough, or this is when enough is enough, that the town is going to lose its charm? It's going to lose its ability to attract for the same reasons the people who are currently there are there.
1: I think protecting the west side of the freeway is very important to them. It's when development outpaces their ability to service. So the roads, police, even our school district, even though the that is not the responsibility of a town is to worry whether a school district is mm-hmm. overcrowded or not. But they do keep that in mind.
0: Of course.
1: So it's mainly just the services and making sure that our roads can handle the amount of cars that are on there. So a lot of traffic reports done for every bit of development. And so I think some elected officials would love to slow down a little bit. But then there also are development laws in place. If someone's if someone is properly zoned to go in a particular area and they meet all the rules and regulations, citizens need to understand elected officials actually cannot say no. Mm-hmm. Otherwise, that's an automatic lawsuit.
0: Right.
1: And who wants to do a frivolous lawsuit because they knew they couldn't say no?
0: That's right.
1: So there are development laws in place on purpose to help not have personal opinions of elected officials mm-hmm. go into their decisions.
0: Absolutely. I mean, they have a job to do.
1: Yes,
0: it's execution
1: absolutely.
0: At that point. And it almost becomes administrative. All right. So at some point on the west road going to off Baptist, going mm-hmm. east, I should say, not west, Forest Lakes is pretty close to full development at this point. Is that?
1: I think they're sold, yeah.
0: They're sold out. Mm-hmm. Okay. Now, on the east side, you've got a lot more dirt moving over there still, and more residential projects. How's mm-hmm. the multifamily, you know, unit conversation going in Monument? And is it as big a deal in terms of affordability as it is here in El Paso? Well, Colorado Springs, I should say.
1: It is. We yeah. are just building our fourth apartment complex up there, and there's a fifth one in the works, and I don't believe there's anything after that right now. Mm-hmm. We had one for the longest time, and they were very expensive, and people need to understand that communities need to have those multiple levels. They need to have apartments. I would love the state to change some of their laws so we could get condos back.
0: Yeah. Mm-hmm.
1: We've got to be able to have people have condos to get onto that property ladder. But then we have attached homes, you have townhomes up to the family home. Because our average home price right now for a new build is like $700,000. Not
0: high.
1: A lot of people can just go into that type of house. Mm-hmm. But a community that doesn't have the stair step of properties for people to live means we're going to our local Mexican food restaurant and paying $25 for margarita because yeah. we can't staff
0: Correct.
1: Them.
0: That's right.
1: So there is a point where we can't be the Stepford Wives community mm-hmm. where everybody's just homes and that's it.
0: That's right.
1: A healthy community has the different layers so that there's people that can plug into all different positions. So Classic Homes right now are building. They have had a couple attached homes. They have mm-hmm. some townhomes and some other builders are coming in. I know we had a development of townhomes a few years ago, and something that would take 3-4 years to sell out sold in a year.
0: Okay.
1: So it's a desirable need.
0: Mm-hmm. Yeah, I know Classic's got some great products coming online mm-hmm. For that stair-step process that mm-hmm. you're talking about. All right, what is the role of the chamber in all of this? I mean, when you go to work every morning, what are your top three priorities of the day?
1: Really, I tell everybody we solely exist to support business, mm-hmm. full stop. That is why we're here, is we want to support our small businesses and our community. So we try to do everything. And sometimes that's educating the public mm-hmm. as to why development does happen.
0: That's correct.
1: And the laws mm-hmm. and how things work. It doesn't mean they're always happy, but I always feel when people are educated, then the fighting stops.
0: Yeah, they can regulate you know,
1: exactly.
0: the emotional out of
1: yes,
0: it.
1: Yes, exactly.
0: Stick with
1: so
0: the pragmatic.
1: We just do whatever we can. It runs the gamut. We had a business that was trying to open and they couldn't get permits. And because I have such a close relationship with the planning department, I call them up and like, where's their permit? Oh, yeah, it's been sitting here for a while. We just haven't gotten it to them. And this was, I will say this is a previous planning director, not the one we have now, because he's fantastic.
0: Copy that.
1: But it's just our job. I consider my job is to have a relationship with literally everybody.
0: Okay.
1: And I tell everyone, come to me with your questions. If I don't have a direct answer, I do know exactly who to send you to.
0: Okay.
1: Because we want everybody to get what they need out
0: sure.
1: of our community.
0: You think Monument, what's your gut say to you and your professional experience? You've been there 15 years now. You've seen this town go through a couple of iterations of growth.
1: Mm-hmm.
0: Are you guys prepared for what's inbound right now?
1: I think so, yes.
0: Okay.
1: We are.
0: Mm-hmm. Okay.
1: I think...
0: Guns loaded, ready to go.
1: Well, the town, it's been no secret. There's been a few articles out about the town has struggled budget-wise the last few years. Mm-hmm. We had a previous town manager that believed in spending more than we brought in. Yeah. So the town is fixing that right now.
0: Right.
1: But with the amount of retail that is going to start coming in at the end of next year into the early 2028, I think that's really going to put the town in a very good position to keep the water going, to keep the roads, keep the police
0: services,
1: everything. Yeah. So I think it's going to put them in a good position.
0: That's good news. So we have some fiduciary on site, it sounds like, and we're just collectively getting all our acts together. Word out to those in the business community in Monument Tri Lakes, surrounding communities there, you know, what is the main attraction for membership at the EDC right now?
1: It is networking with other people, if that's what you want, if you want to do business with other businesses there. One of our biggest attractions actually is our website. We get a few million hits every single year. We have worked really hard to drive the community to our website with things like our free community calendar. We let everybody post anything on our community calendar. So that is probably our number one place people go, but it drives them to our website to then go over to our membership. We probably have about 60% of our members that never step foot into any of our events because it's the traffic that they get off of our website. It's an actual landing page that they get. So it's a little bit more than what some of the others offer.
0: Very good. Hold that thought. And when we come back with Terry Hayes, President and CEO of the Tri-Lakes Chamber of Commerce and EDC, we'll wrap up this conversation with a few events that are happening in the region and maybe some other news happening in that part of our world.
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0: All right, we're back here in Southern Colorado in the fourth quarter with the Business Signal. It's about 1:50 in the afternoon on this Monday, late in September. I hope you're headed to the Air Force Navy game this weekend. Going to be exciting times over at Falcon Stadium, so let's just get it off to a start right now. Go Air Force, sink Navy. So if you're a Navy person, okay.
1: Go Navy.
0: Go. Oh, there it is, right there. We're sitting right next to me. Okay. I got you now. Hey, we got it out there. We're all fair here in love and war. nonetheless. Hope shaping up to be a great weekend. If you were at the Bruno Mars concert this weekend, you definitely had a great time when you were in the stadium, but getting out of there was a little tricky. So hopefully they'll start to iron out that process downstream for future concerts at the Air Force Academy, because it's a great venue. And I understand, Terry, were you there?
1: I was, and it actually only took me about 45 minutes to get off base, which I was prepared for it to take 2 hours.
0: Oh.
1: So I was very happy.
0: You were definitely in the minority that night, because some folks didn't get home till about 2 a.m.
1: Yeah.
0: I heard it was a little bit of a bumper to bumper thing up there, but the concert was great. They filled the house.
1: It was fabulous.
0: Okay.
1: It was absolutely fabulous.
0: And clearly a Bruno fan.
1: Yes, I
0: okay.
1: am.
0: Game on.
1: It's my second. I've saw him before in Denver before, so it's my
0: Where
1: second
0: were
1: time.
0: You? Seated?
1: On the floor.
0: You were on the floor?
1: Yeah.
0: Okay, so you got up in there and look
1: Fun.
0: At that. It's funny how the ladies glow when they're talking about Bruno. All right, anyway, back at the farm. We're talking about all things Tri-Lakes Chamber and EDC, her on the Business Signal. We've had Terry Hayes in the house, and she has given us a great look at kind of what's happening up there. Terry, what remains to be done? You talked about a Target looking at the area. You talked about a Chick-fil-A that's already been approved.
1: Mm-hmm.
0: That's going to go, is that north or south of the Home Depot?
1: South.
0: South, okay. So all that dirt movement down there by the King Supers, that's kind of where all that's headed?
1: On the other side.
0: Okay.
1: So
0: got it.
1: On the west side of Jackson Creek Parkway, King Supers is on the east side.
0: That's true. So that's where the Chick-fil-A is going to go and the Target?
1: Mm-hmm.
0: Okay.
1: And Home Goods.
0: And Home Goods.
1: And then there's empty pads for additional businesses.
0: Other retailers.
1: Yes,
0: to
1: exactly.
0: come in there. Okay. Mm-hmm. Any more fuel services or anything like that going in there that you know of? Because
1: not that I'm aware
0: okay,
1: of,
0: okay,
1: no.
0: Just checking. Okay. Well, what is missing, for lack of a better term, or what's on Monument Tri-Lakes wish list that might take an interest in that community?
1: Fun. I think fun things in addition to our putt-putt golf. We would love an athletic facility of some sort, especially an indoor one, because we do get a lot of snow in the wintertime.
0: True.
1: Those are hard to attract because they are very costly and they're not necessarily the best money maker.
0: No. Because there's a lot of empty time, yes.
1: And Town and Monument being so small, they can't fund it themselves. So that's a pie in the sky wish that we would absolutely love. Okay. We have an ice rink up there. There are two rinks.
0: That's right.
1: And they are so busy that sometimes people are doing their games at 11:30 at night on a weeknight.
0: Yeah, that's tough.
1: So we definitely could use some more facilities when it comes to recreation.
0: So what about like indoor courts? I mean, are they using the high school right now?
1: Yes. Okay. Yes.
0: Yeah.
1: And then there's a huge wish out there of an outdoor pool. I don't know that that's going to happen.
0: Mm-hmm.
1: That is also very costly and only a small percentage of the population will use it. And also, again, given our elevation and our propensity for snow in the winter time.
0: You get snow up there?
1: Yeah. So, you know, perfect would be an indoor outdoor kind of thing, but it's another wish list, but again, very costly.
0: Okay. Well, give us your, now you got a Safeway up there.
1: Mm-hmm. And a King Super.
0: And a King Super. So you're pretty, and a Natural Grocers.
1: And a Walmart.
0: And a Walmart. So I think you got grocery covered. How about restaurants and unique restaurants?
1: We would really love to have more mom and pop restaurants. Mom and pop businesses in general are the hardest to attract.
0: They're really hard to build and maintain, too.
1: Yes, they are. I think we are getting a lot of chains coming into our community right now because, again, our rooftops met their requirements of when they wanted to go into a community. But we really, and we'll welcome them, but we would love more mom and pops. But it takes someone willing to start a business.
0: Yeah.
1: And it is not for the faint of heart. It is super rewarding, and there's nothing like being your own boss. But it's tough.
0: It can be tough. Yep. Well, and Monument really shines throughout the year, but in particular during the summer months. I mean, you've got a lot going on in there. Of course, your 4th of July parade is amazing. And, you know, what other kind of events do you think the town of Monument could host that would attract more folks in there?
1: The Town of Monument itself, they host the concerts in the park right now, and that's pretty much what they do because they're not really situated to be event planners.
0: Event focused, okay.
1: So that is left to more organizations like us who do that. Like we just, like, 2 weekends ago, we did a Monument Pours in the Park.
0: Okay.
1: It's a beverage festival. We've been holding that for about 11 years. It used to be called Binds and Brews. We just rebranded this year.
0: Mm-hmm.
1: So, and then other organizations, we have another gentleman that puts on a concert, a whole day concert, kind of a bluegrass for the Sunday of Labor Day weekend. So it's really kind of been left up to other organizations mm-hmm. to fill in and do additional events. And then we do, the Downtown Merchants does host an art hop, which is the third Thursday of every month. So this month will be our last one.
0: Okay.
1: And
0: seasonal event.
1: Yep. Yes, it is definitely a seasonal event, and that's going to be a lot of fun.
0: Fair enough. Now, Monument's not really the town for hotels and things like that. Is that correct?
1: We have one. Mm-hmm. We are desperately trying to attract more.
0: Okay, fair.
1: And we have been trying to do that for years. There, I think there's one or two that is talking to the town right now.
0: Okay.
1: Because I absolutely think we could use more hotels. We do have a lot of Airbnbs, though.
0: Okay.
1: Which helps. Because we have wedding venues downtown, so
0: absolutely.
1: That's what helps.
0: Well, and wedding venues surrounding you, and of mm-hmm. course you have the Black Forest and everything else. Mm-hmm. It's a great town to stay in, and just vacation, turn everything off.
1: Yep.
0: All right. Well, give us your best pitch on all things Tri-Lakes Chamber and EDC. You got a lot going on up there.
1: We do. We do. We're very proud of the fact that next year in February, we turn 50. So we will have been around for 50 years.
0: Very nice.
1: So we're planning a fun celebration at our annual dinner next year, which is on April 1st. It's going to be a 70s theme.
0: Okay.
1: And so we're going to be celebrating ourselves a lot all next year.
0: Why not?
1: We have 550 members. We have networking events that are both for members and non-members. We have Community Business Expo that's coming up on October 28th. Mm-hmm. That is probably our most important thing right now. We have over 100 vendors sold out like 3 months ago.
0: That's terrific.
1: And so it's free to attend, 10 to 2 on October 28th at the Tri-Lakes YMCA.
0: Outstanding. And tell us a little bit more about any State of the Union or State of the, you know, Northern mm-hmm. communities. Do you have any reports like that?
1: We do that. We do that at the end of January.
0: Okay.
1: So I believe January 28th is our date
0: okay.
1: right now. But we will have a State of the Tri-Lakes region. We
0: Very
1: do that
0: good.
1: Annually.
0: Very good. And you're looking for sponsors, I take it, at
1: oh,
0: this point?
1: Oh, 100%, yes.
0: All the time.
1: Yep.
0: Okay. Terry, it's been fun. Thank you.
1: You're welcome.
0: Appreciate the brief. This is one of the great communities in El Paso County, the Tri-Lakes Monument Woodmore area. It's absolutely beautiful up there, and it's a great place to do business. So if you are looking to set up shop, maybe you've got some restaurant ideas that you would like to move from your kitchen into the real world, well, give Terry a call over at Tri-Lakes. You can check them out at trilakeschamber.com. In the meantime, folks, we'll see you tomorrow here on the Business Signal.
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15: An upbeat assessment from the Commander-in-Chief. I'm Lisa Brady, Fox News. President Trump says U.S. officials have spoken to Iran through mediators today after he rejected the latest Iranian ceasefire proposal.
16: We're going to win. As far as I'm concerned, it's going to be one way or the other. It's going to go pretty quickly.
15: Also saying that when it's over, gas prices will come tumbling down. Iran's most recent proposal had a number of conditions, including ending a U.S. blockade of Iranian ports. The president also telling reporters he was surprised that 5 terror suspects arrested yesterday in England have been released on bail. The men, all UK nationals, were arrested on suspicion of terrorism and explosives offenses near an airbase used by the U.S. in England. Counterterrorism officials leading that investigation.
17: They are considering every possible angle. This includes if there are links to Iran, as the base is used by the U.S. Air Force in its campaign against Iran. Well, counterterror police said, quote, that this may be activity committed by proxies or individuals, either knowingly or unknowingly. Stanley working on behalf of a foreign state.
15: Fox's Stephanie Bennett, Iran has said bases used to attack it are legitimate targets, but the Iranian embassy in London is condemning any claims of possible involvement. President Trump taking questions during an announcement about a $15 billion investment planned by Mesabi Metallics to build the largest ever U.S. steel plant in Iowa.
16: The project is expected to create up to 6,000 new construction jobs, nearly 2,000 manufacturing and mining jobs, and add another $95 billion to the U.S. economy.
15: Among those joining him in the Oval Office, Republican Ashley Hinson, who's in a closely watched Senate race against Democrat Josh Turek, with polls showing a tight race. Stocks finish lower. The Dow down 346 at the bell. 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
12: Mostly cloudy, maybe a few drops of rain as well, but a chance for some showers and maybe a storm later this afternoon and evening. Temperatures are cooler, highs in the upper 60s. With the KKTV 11 Alert Weather, I'm meteorologist Kevin Bloomberg.
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0: Good rainy afternoon. I got a feeling we're going to be saying that for the next few days.
1: We got a flood watch in place till Thursday afternoon.
0: Wow.
1: Yes. I saw last night that they were saying that we're projected to get about 2 inches, but I think they're going to end up increasing that. And then there's a whole new hurricane system coming off the Pacific too. That hasn't even come close to hitting yet. So we're in for some rain for a while.
0: Yes.
1: Good times. But we need the moisture.
0: Yeah. So will you start singing in the rain?
1: Do a little dance. Yep. We could.
0: Get the umbrella, spin it around.
1: Yep.
0: Oh.
1: Yeah, they always talk about the natives doing those rain dances and whatnot. We may want to do some sun dances after all of this is said and done.
0: Oh. Well, while we wait for the Medicare Monday lady, Yolanda Garcia, I was up at Dave's Hot Chicken.
1: Oh, okay.
0: And we got lunch. And while I was waiting for it to bring it out, I just glanced down at the receipt.
1: Okay.
0: One, I didn't realize Colorado Springs was at 8.2% sales tax rate.
1: Yeah, and you said it's not even the highest in the state.
0: No, we're high, but compared against the other major guys, in fact, let me run it off here. Denver, 9.15, Boulder 9.2, Aurora 8.5. Wow, let's go there. Fort Collins 8.3, Winter Park is about 7.2. So we're not the most expensive, but it should be cheaper. I mean, we could draw a lot of shoppers here.
1: I'm seeing that the highest sales tax in the state is in Glendale. Maybe they figure that because they have a name from California that they can copy them. They're at 9.65%, and it says that the state's average is 6.23. I would love to know where that is so that they can...
0: Ordway and Rocky Ford.
1: Where those lower income brackets, those lower sales tax are, since... At 8.2, Colorado Springs is still on the higher end. I don't know.
0: The one thing that kind of chapped me was the 8.2, but then a public improvement fee of 1.2. So, I mean, we're almost 10% if you're buying something up at Shields.
1: Right.
0: I mean... And our roads suck.
1: I know. That's, when you look, I was looking at I got my DMV registration renewal at the beginning of September. I haven't done it yet. And I was looking at it doesn't have the breakdown on the registration itself, but it lists out base fee and then taxes. And then if you want to get the state park or the non-state park, there's $70 worth of taxes on there. It's literally a third of what my it's a third of what more than a third of what my actual base fee is.
0: And what's the one, is it past sales tax or hang on I actually
1: oh
0: took,
1: I remember you talked to,
0: I took
1: about
0: a copy
1: that.
0: Of this for taxes. So let's see here, but I mean, aren't we getting a little bit ridiculous?
1: I think so, yeah. You said that, like you said, InterQuest area, their PIF fee is 1.25. Northgate, they just started theirs in 2019. Theirs is just 1%. That's nice of them.
0: Oh, isn't that special?
1: Yep. And it says they're supposed to last an average of 10 years, but the business owners have the ability, who supervise it, have the ability to extend that out indefinitely.
0: Yeah, the one I saw for out there could run to 2047 is what it was telling me.
1: Oh, yeah. Well, we could live in Louisiana or Tennessee. That theirs is averaging 9.5% for sales tax. That's, so it says Louisiana, Tennessee, and Washington are top three.
2: So what are we talking about, everybody?
1: Well, Robert went to Shields and Dave's Hot Chicken yesterday. And he finally noticed that our sales tax is 8.2% and there's a PIF fee of 1.25%.
2: Yeah.
1: He's never noticed that before. He just signs the receipts.
2: You know, and you could just sign the receipt and keep on walking. That's not a bad thing.
1: That's right.
2: They
0: I
2: do say,
0: I do all my shopping at Walmart and Falcon.
2: Ignorance is bliss. I'm just saying. Sometimes what we don't know.
1: It can't hurt us.
2: Well, maybe it can hurt us, but it certainly can't aggravate us.
1: Exactly.
0: So there's a lot of stuff that can aggravate me.
2: We know this. We know this,
0: there's
2: Robert.
0: There's no fear.
1: So, yeah, we were just kind of looking at sales tax stuff and seeing, how much brain damage it causes. And then the PIFs, he was curious what those project improvement fees were, or public improvement fees were.
0: I thought they were special tax districts.
1: Yeah.
0: STDs.
2: Wow. I just walked into some fun times on them. I thought it was Medicare Monday, not Medicare Monday Madness.
0: Oh, I got some questions for you because I was watching this AI-generated thing, and it's the same goofy guy that was doing the stuff about silver a year and a half ago. So now he's doing Medicaid, and it said just, I don't know, hit
2: Medicare.
0: Booklet.
2: Medicare.
0: Yeah, Medicare. Type in booklet, and I'll send you these five things that you have to watch out for. So I sent it and went to open it. Banned. Could be dangerous spam. We will not open.
2: Lots of dangerous spam out there. You know, the annual enrollment period for Medicare is, like, I think 4 days away, October the 1st, whenever that's happening. Maybe 3 days away. I don't know. I've been prepping for annual enrollment period for now a month. There's a ton of spam out there. There's a ton of wrong information out there. I will encourage everybody on Medicare, if you do not have an independent broker agent that you trust is guiding you well, you need to find one. Whether that's me, Yolanda Garcia, or there's a lot of Medicare professionals in this country. Be careful of the call centers, the clickbait.
0: Yeah.
2: Right?
0: Like and I've got
2: You gave your email and probably telephone number to a spam system.
0: No, it was just Messenger.
2: Okay. But, oh, on Messenger?
0: Yeah.
2: Oh, Lordy, that's even worse.
0: But
2: Rob's just spending money and clicking buttons.
0: I got four out of his 5 points that I'm going to run by you.
2: Okay.
0: Because once I thought about it for a second, I'm like, well, that's not right. So we'll find out if it's right or not with you.
2: Okay. That's what I'm here for. Pick my brain. I know I'm running a little bit late here.
1: Well, no. Glad you could make it.
2: Me
1: you got
2: too.
1: Here before the deluge started of the rain. We were also talking about the weather that we're going to have. We're under flood watches till Thursday because of the hurricane weather coming across California and Mexico.
0: Well, and you should
2: and
0: have
2: Hawaii,
0: been here Friday.
2: And Hawaiian people. What happened Friday?
0: I look over. And she's got this coolest looking bottle.
1: Oh my gosh.
0: And I swear it was vodka.
2: That's probably why it looks
0: so
2: cool.
0: Steph was in rare form Friday.
2: Oh.
0: I mean, we were knocking it out of the park. So now she brings in a generic bottle.
1: My pretend vodka.
2: Yeah. Your pretend vodka.
1: Yeah.
2: Well, it could be peppermint schnapps. Just saying.
0: Oh, yeah, it could be.
2: Like, is it Mentos or is it peppermint schnapps? We don't know.
1: Nobody knows.
2: So,
0: hey, DJ, can we ditch out early so we can restart this thing fresh? 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If you want to get some more information, visit us at rswellstrategies.com or you can call, text Yolanda at 719-208-7898. 208-7898. 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
0: 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We shouldn't have them. 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
1: Yep. 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
2: 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Those co-pays, you pay it when you need it. It's not a monthly premium.
1: Yeah.
2: But what you just said, but that's why Medicare is so confusing, right?
1: Yeah.
2: You heard an ad, and you took ABC out of that, and they were really saying XYZ, and then you probably went and talked to your neighbor, and then you told him what you heard on the radio, and then he believed half of what you said, and then your neighbor went to coffee with somebody at church. So this is how Medicare information gets so whacked out. You know, 5 years ago, before I started becoming a Medicare broker, I didn't know this language at all. Now, the minute you said what you said, I was like, no, that is not right. So there are some Advantage plans that will actually offset the cost of Part B.
1: Okay.
2: But not all of them. It's called a Medicare Part B give back within that Advantage plan. So, but not all the Advantage plans do that.
1: So what about prescription coverage? Do you pay the Part, I think it's G?
2: D.
1: D?
2: So if you have an Advantage plan, within that Advantage plan, most often, not always, your prescription drugs will be included in that Advantage plan with co-pays tied to them. That's a separate deductible for prescription drugs. Remember, original Medicare is just A and B. It doesn't include prescription drugs. It doesn't include vision, dental, anything like that. So when you hear about a deductible in original Medicare versus a deductible for prescription drugs, they're two buckets of money. So there will be two different deductibles if they had a deductible.
1: But you're not paying for prescription coverage to Medicare. You're paying it to the Advantage plan.
2: Correct. No, you're paying it to the pharmacy.
1: Well,
2: that money goes to the pharmacy.
1: Yeah.
2: The Advantage plan carriers, the insurance companies, the Humanas, United Healthcare, Devoted, so you know, all of those, Kaisers, they have a contract with the different pharmaceuticals. So your prescription drugs can run a different price based on what plan you have. And this is why it is so important. Everybody that is on Medicare, whether you have an Advantage plan or a supplement and you have a prescription drug plan on the side, you've got to review your prescription drugs every year. These formularies are changing very fast because of the different funding that expired, you know, the reasons behind it. But prescription drugs are going to be a make it or break it for some people if they just ignore researching what they need to research during the annual enrollment period.
1: Hmm.
3: Which is where a broker comes in very handy for that.
2: Yes.
3: So that they can help you go through each individual medication that you are on and help you decide, oh, they're not covering this anymore versus...
2: Right. And it's a double-edged sword because there are some great resources. I mean, if you don't want to deal with an agent and you're a do-it-yourselfer, go to medicare.gov, create your own account, plug in your...

0: meds, and that site is a government program, or it's a government site, and it's going to point you in the direction of what kind of coverage those medications have. All right. If it's not in a formulary, or if it is in a formulary.
1: What tier
0: so,
1: it is.
0: So, yeah, and what tier it is. Mm-hmm. Because depending on the tier, tiers one and two drugs are considered generics. Typically, they're low to very, you know.
1: Nothing to minimal, yeah.
0: But when you're in tier three, which mm-hmm. are like blood thinners, specialty drugs, yeah, things cardiac, that are still yeah. under patent, you're going to be paying a percentage of those drugs. And then don't get caught by the deductible of the prescription drug plan portion.
1: Mm-hmm.
0: The deductible in 2027, I think it's going up to like $720 or something like that for most plans, not all. But you notice I'm never going to commit, because in our county, you were right, by the way, there's about 35 different Advantage plans. But that doesn't include separate prescription drug plans.
2: Ah.
0: Okay. So prescription drug plans are their own baby. And yeah, it's a lot of fun.
2: So if you buy something from Canadian Pharmacy World because you can get it cheaper than what the copay is, can you apply that then to your deductible?
0: Of course not.
2: Yeah.
0: That's not America. Jeez Louise, that's Canada. Get your drugs there if you want to, but no, it does not count towards your deductible.
2: Because you can save a lot of money.
1: Sorry
0: and,
1: about
0: but,
1: that.
0: But this is too what I always tell people. Especially if you're newer to Medicare, and newer is like 5 years or less, always make sure your doctor is prescribing you a generic when available, because your doctors are going to prescribe you what they prescribe you.
1: Mm-hmm.
0: I've worked with a lot of people that have turned 65 and they were on a name brand drug before. They could have been on a generic, but the doctor never prescribed a generic. Mm-hmm. And then when they got into Medicare, they're just like, why is this so expensive? I'm like, well, there's like five generics available. You need to talk to your doctor.
1: Yep.
0: And have them request a generic for you.
1: Yeah. And unfortunately, I've learned from my parents, family, friends, whatnot, that some doctors will automatically give you the commercial brand because they get kickbacks on it.
0: Yeah, we're not going down that road, but that can be very true. Yeah. It can be very true.
1: Yeah. So definitely, but then like you said, though, the tiers, even though your prescription plan might cover those, the tiers can actually change from year to year, too.
0: That's a big one, yep. Yes.
1: My parents had that happen a few years ago, mm-hmm. that my mom ended up having to pay out significantly more for a different medication for her.
0: And here's a message to all of the adult children that are helping their senior parents or grandparents or aunts and uncles. I call them seniors, like 80, 85 plus. They don't argue with the pharmacy. They won't question things. Mm-mm. But if you can talk.
2: You haven't seen my mom.
0: Well, that's your mom, yeah. Robert. So no big surprise.
2: Yeah.
0: The majority of our seniors, they grew up in an era that they did not challenge authority. They didn't challenge their doctors. So if you've got somebody in your world that you love, that you're helping them, and they're getting older and everything's getting faster, talk to them. If they ever go to the pharmacy to pick up a drug, a medicine, and the pharmacist says you owe us $500 or $700, please tell that person, don't pay it. Go back to your doctor, talk to somebody to find out what kind of a replacement can be ordered. Because I know of a few people that they paid that money to the pharmacist, and then they came back and questioned, and they didn't have to pick up that prescription.
1: Sure, right, absolutely.
0: Yeah. So.
1: And unfortunately, once you start something like that, you know, you're going, oh, do I really have to pay? You know, continue paying that per month, per quarter, however long that prescription lasts. And
0: so, hey, I want to show you guys a text message I just got this morning. Ah. This is from one of my friends in town. She works at a physical therapist's office that will not be named. But her text said, hey, I just heard that Humana, Aetna, and United are all dropping their Advantage plans. Is that true? And I looked at that and my response was, not all of them. So let me tell you what that means. It's a true statement that there are some plans that will be discontinued as of December the 31st as of this year.
1: Within those companies.
0: Any of these companies.
1: Sure. Doesn't mean that the entire company
0: exactly.
1: is losing them.
0: Now, please note, if you are on a plan that is being discontinued in 2027, you will receive notification from your health insurance carrier notifying you that that plan is going to be expired, and that opens up a special enrollment period for you. But you have to watch your mail, okay? A lot of folks, they get so much junk mail, they don't even read the annual notification of change, which you should. They don't read these discontinuances. But yeah, no, it's a specific company, the specific plans that are being discontinued. And it is not a true statement to say that an insurance company as a whole is dropping any of their Medicare prescription drug plans or Advantage plans. That is not a true statement. But the media will say that. And then, like, I was giving you a hard time, Robert, like from one person to another, and then all of a sudden five people deep, it's mass chaos. So.
2: Well, holy crap. I just went on, what's it called? Single plan?
0: I don't know.
2: What's that? I don't know. It's a. It is.
0: Are you getting it?
2: Single care.
0: I don't know who that is.
2: No, that's. Yeah, this is the right one. Look at this. One drug here. Let's go Walmart. Walmart's usually pretty cheap, aren't they? 30-day supply, $301. Safeway, $284. King Soopers, $279. Walgreens, $128. What do you think CVS is?
0: I don't know.
2: $39.17.
0: For the same medication. Yeah. All right, so single care, I've never heard of it before today, but it looks like it's very similar to the GoodRx.
2: Yeah. Mm-hmm.
0: It's a prescription savings discount program, club. Discount club. So this is another transition. I'm glad you brought that up. One, single care, never heard of it before, but it looks very similar to the GoodRx. There are many times that it will be less expensive for somebody on Medicare to get their drugs through one of these GoodRx or single care programs. You do not have to use insurance if that drug is covered for a less expensive out-of-pocket cost in one of these, you know, discount programs.
2: Heck, I don't have to use Canadian World Pharmacy anymore.
0: Oh, my goodness. Yeah, but, you know, it's just so complicated. It's not bad. It's just complicated.
1: Right.
0: So
1: hard to say.
0: Yeah, I know.
1: Well, we're going to go ahead and take a quick break so that DJ can play our news and we can find out how our weather's going. You're listening to RS Wealth Strategies with Robert Stanlick, Stephanie Kaminsky, and we've got the lovely Yolanda Garcia in for Medicare Monday. 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So we will be right back.
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4: I'm Jim Arthur in the KVOR 24/7 News Center. Early this morning, searchers found a body in Lake Pueblo. Rescue crews had been called to the lake late Sunday afternoon after a boating accident. Rescuers, including Colorado Parks and Wildlife, the Pueblo County Sheriff's Office, and the Pueblo Fire Department, spent the night using divers and sonar. Just after 2 a.m., a body was found in the main channel east of Peck Creek Cove. The Pueblo County coroner will determine the victim's name and cause of death. Detectives with the El Paso County Sheriff's Office continue to investigate after a former wrestling coach was arrested late last week. Michael Vassar, a former coach at Palmer Ridge High School, was taken into custody on a charge of sexual assault on a child by one in a position of trust. Detectives started an investigation in May following a tip. Vassar was at Palmer Ridge for less than a year. Detectives are trying to find out if there are any more victims. The El Paso County coroner has released the name of a man whose remains were found in a Colorado Springs home 10 days ago. 73-year-old Alan Groom had been reported dead by his wife, 62-year-old Shelley Wilson, who's in jail on charges of second-degree murder. Wilson told police Groom had died in March. She said she woke up next to him one day and found Groom wasn't breathing. She then reportedly told detectives she dismembered the body and placed the remains in tubs. Wilson told authorities she had a history of drinking and then doing bad things to Groom. KVOR weather from the 11 Alert team at KKTV. Clouds and rain expected this afternoon and tonight. Maybe some heavy rain. Highs in the Springs in the mid-60s. I'm Jim Arthur. 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
10: Widespread steady rain for much of the rest of this afternoon and evening. A few realms of thunder possible later this evening as well, with cool temperatures, highs in the mid to upper 60s. With the KKTV 11 Alert Weather, I'm meteorologist Devin Bloomberg.
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0: I was just starting to
1: and
0: dance.
1: We're back.
0: Yeah.
1: Back to Wealth Strategies with Robert Stanlick, Stephanie Kaminsky, and Yolanda Garcia in for Medicare Monday. Unfortunately, I was sitting here thinking about we brought you in about 3 days too early since the window doesn't open for your vast wealth of knowledge till Thursday.
0: So the knowledge is here.
1: I know, just can't talk about it.
0: licensed professionals, we cannot discuss 2027 specific details until October the 1st.
1: Right.
0: We cannot make any application changes until October the 15th, but those changes will not be in effect until January the 1st of 2027. So my calendar is already booking.
1: I'm looking
0: a
1: at
0: lot.
1: It.
0: My calendar is booking.
1: Yep.
0: You guys, don't forget, it's between October the 15th and December the 7th. Don't wait until the last minute. Please, please, please. Because any broker, Medicare broker, that has any type of a sizable business and clients, by October 5th, like I don't know that I'm even going to want to speak to a human being. Sorry, not October 5th, December 5th.
1: Right.
0: So don't wait until the last minute. But if you don't get in the first week, please don't panic either, because we have this time to review on telephone, Zooms, or in-person appointments to discuss what's going on.
1: So in other words, come December 6th, I need to be calling you and saying, get in the car, we're going to Mount Princeton.
0: I might already have my flights packed, ready to roll, like, shoo. Yeah. But, you know, what's that saying? Your lack of preparation does not constitute an emergency on my part.
1: Right.
0: So as a business professional, if somebody is calling my phone on December the 7th and they're not an existing client of mine, or we've never met with them, mm-hmm. chances are, can we meet in January? Yeah, we can.
1: Mm-hmm.
0: There are different windows that will be available at that time as well.
1: Sure.
0: But yeah, please don't wait to the last
2: minute. Yeah, so if you're turning 65 at the end of November, but you really don't want to quit working until April of the next year, all this stuff between October and December 5th really doesn't apply to them.
0: Not at all. As long as they're on their employer's health insurance program, mm-hmm. that is qualified health insurance, nope, they could throw away every piece of advertisement, ignore the commercials, because until they officially retire, that's when they have to start thinking about that stuff.
2: Okay, I got that link open I was telling you about in Messenger.
0: Okay, what you got?
2: It's not 5 Medicare points. It's 5 financial things for 65. But he wants to send you a book with these 5 things in there and what he has for Medicare, how to get your $202.90 monthly premium paid in full, cap your prescription at $510, a generic, and then one free form that cuts a surprising surcharge by up to $400 a month.
0: So
2: there's a lot of shoveling going on in that paragraph.
0: But here's the sad thing. The first point you said, learn how to get your $202.90 reimbursed. Is that what it said?
2: Paid in full.
0: Okay, so there's 2 ways that you can legally get that done. The first way is if you are on Medicaid, state assistance, Medicare, federal. So the state assistance of Medicaid, many times depend on your level of Medicaid qualification. The state will pay that Part B cost, which this year is $202.90. So that's one way. The other way...
2: Is that why we're $1 billion in the hole for next year?
0: I knew you were going to... I saw that article the other day, and I'm like, I'm not touching it. but the other way that amount can be paid back is through specific advantage plans, have a Part B give back that the insurance company will give back like $80 of that or $130, but it's dependent. That's a lot of smoke and mirrors.
2: Yeah. But you get $25 and you're wrong. So you're out twice there.
0: Oh, so they want you to pay them $25 too?
2: Oh, yeah. You got to get to pay it for the playbook, he calls it.
0: Oh, yeah.
2: No, he says none of it. Never mind.
0: Bait and switch.
2: Yeah.
0: But I have some clients that the daughter is helping mom and dad. the daughter couldn't keep mom off of her iPad. The mom just kept on clicking, oh, a free this and a free that. Mom was messing up her Medicare coverage by talking to these people. And it's not funny, but you're like, Mom, please stop. I know. But then what happens is when a real medical emergency happens or mom needs that coverage and she's been switched to a different plan, didn't even know what happened. Now her doctor's not in the network because they switched her to a plan that she didn't know about. Yeah. And when a person is knowingly or unknowingly, because they don't really realize what they're doing sometimes, they're just like, oh, I'm getting a free $50 card to go grocery shopping. If they switch their health insurance plan, and sometimes it could be fixed easily and fast, other times they have to wait until the end of the year.
2: Yep. You know, one thing I thought I remembered hearing, because you mentioned Medicaid, the amount of money that Medicaid pays for your health care, it seems to me like they keep a tab on it and put a lien on it after your death.
0: So
2: I thought I heard that.
0: That is a better question for our state attorney. However, so if you're 25 years old and you get on Medicaid, you and your kids, you know, whatever it is, that's one story.
2: Yeah.
0: If you're 75 and you get on Medicaid and you own a home, and then years pass, and eventually you need to be in a nursing home, which Medicare does not pay for nursing home facilities.
1: No.
0: Many times that families or that folks' family will get them approved for Medicaid because the state will pay for a nursing home. But then after that person passes away, the state can and will come back to be reimbursed from the estate whatever money they paid to that long-term nursing care. So again, there's spend downs, there's 5-year look backs, there's trust that could be put into place. But the general rule of thumb is if you have a home that you own and you're getting, I mean, I would say even in your 50s, 60s, look at a trust. Put your home in some kind of a safe vehicle that if you ever do need to spend down your assets in the future and you want to keep your home for your family, there's legal ways to do that.
1: Yes.
0: If not,
1: and like you
0: the
1: said,
0: state could.
2: Yeah.
0: Yeah.
1: Yeah. Like you said, don't wait till it's too late, because once you're in your 70s and you're already sick, they do have that 5-year look back, and they will take, and the assisted living facility will say, well, you've got to wait and you've got to pay that portion of it for the 5 years beforehand, 4 years, 3 years, however long, you know, that difference is between doing that trust or whatever and you having to use those funds.
0: Well, yeah. And what you and Robert, what you do is you help people project a lifespan and financially be able to either A, afford a really nice long-term, you know, nursing home facility or not. And I think it's the middle people that will typically get squeezed out because, you know, my mom and dad, they, you know, came from very poor upbringings. They grew up, they had great jobs, they owned a home. Like, that was a big deal. First generation owning a home. And I think there's a lot of families in this country, their mom and dad worked so hard to get a home, but then that home stays in mom and dad's name. Then they end up needing to get Medicaid. Mm-hmm. Somebody needs to give Robert some water. You okay?
2: Oh, that's what caused the coughing.
1: He's not swallow anymore.
2: Hey, what happened to 2:30? We just completely go from 2:15 to 2:43.
1: You were too busy playing
2: quick
1: on your phone.
2: Oh, I was looking up cool stuff.
1: I'm afraid to ask what the cool stuff was, because a lot of times...
2: No, it was a $25 book I was talking about.
1: Oh, okay. Well, that's legit.
2: Yeah. I did see a post on Facebook that kind of ties in with some of what we talked about during the break.
1: Kind of. Okay. Well, we're going to go ahead and take one more break. You're listening to Wealth Strategies with Robert Stanlick, Stephanie Kaminsky, and Yolanda Garcia. If you do have Medicare questions for Miss Yolanda, give her a text or a call at 719-208-7898. And like she said, her schedule is a filling up very, very quickly. So the sooner the better if you want to ask her some questions. You can also get on our website at rswellstrategies.com and schedule a phone call, email, or consultation with us. We'll be right back.
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0: Welcome back, Colorado Springs. This is Wealth Strategies with Robert Stanlick and Stephanie Kaminsky. Yolanda Garcia is here to talk about all the fun stuff with Medicare and all the changes that are soon to be coming and the secrets she has on the new plans that she won't tell us about today. So if you want to get that, you can give her a call at 719-208-7898, and she says if you mention my name, she will tell you about the new coverages starting October 1st.
1: There you go. You know, here's, if I could give the one takeaway today, the annual notification of change document that gets mailed to every Medicare person that has a supplement, a prescription drug plan, or an Advantage plan. So that's probably 98% of the population. The insurance carriers are notifying you of the details of what your plan is doing for next year. Look for that piece of paper. Even my clients, I ask my clients, have you looked at your annual notification of change document? Because if you haven't, I'm probably going to email you a copy so we can look at it together after October the 1st. It's black and white. You can see line item by line item, and then there's no questions. You know, we may not always like the cost of something or the coverage of something, but it is our responsibility to look at those papers so you know what the cost is. You might forget it in a couple months, but you've looked at it. So it's not just like a foreign language the minute it comes up 6 months down the road. So that's my, I'm on a soapbox. It's your health insurance plan. Take the time to read what the differences are, because as your agent, it makes my job easier. If there's minimal plans, we can go, here's the little changes. Just let it roll. You do not have to enroll in a new plan next year. Or here's the major changes. And then we look, is there a different plan that we may want to recommend for 2027. So
2: you've been doing this for a few years.
1: Just a couple.
2: Do you have a situation that was like completely threw you off, totally shocked you of things that needed to be changed or done, or surprises that came up that sticks out in your head?
1: You know, honestly, okay, no, nothing really surprises me. That's but right. I'll tell you a couple of stories. So last year, during annual enrollment period, there were quite a few PPO plans that were being discontinued for 2026. Some people read their paper, some people didn't. So in January or February, when that somebody who didn't read their papers goes to the doctor, and the doctor goes, oh, this plan doesn't exist. It happened. I got two of those calls last year. Did we find a solution? Yes. Was it the best solution? No. So it's, I really try not to be surprised. So I inherited a client this year. I did not enroll them in this plan, but the other agent retired and now they're my clients. Calls me today asking why isn't his card to go purchase his $50 of over-the-counter things working. He went to the store. So I pulled up his plan document. Well, he doesn't have $50 over-the-counter credit with his plan this year. He had that for the last year plan.
2: Oh.
1: Same plan, just the bells and whistles changed a little bit. So he wasn't mad at me. Mm-hmm. I emailed him, here's the document that you could have looked at a year ago. I didn't say that. And he was super nice about it. But he took that time and he went to the store and picked out all these things. And then he called the insurance company and said, why isn't my card working? And he could have saved himself a lot of time, frustration now, if he would have just read that piece of paper last year.
2: So in those situations, like you talked about, that you had a couple of clients last year that their insurance, for lack of a better word, lapsed because they did not pick a new plan and they found out after the enrollment period. What happens with that situation?
1: It depends on when they catch it, okay? Because for the plans that are being discontinued, it opens up a special enrollment period for these individuals if that plan has been discontinued through no fault of their own. There is a different window. So annual enrollment period is happening now, October 15th to December the 7th. That's for everybody mm-hmm. at Medicare. There's a little known spoken window of January, February, and March. It's called open enrollment period that is only eligible for people that have Advantage plans.
2: Gotcha.
1: And that gives a one-time window to switch from one Advantage plan to another. But I'm trying to think if the special enrollment period of losing their plan is applicable in February or March. And honestly, I can't remember right
2: now. Yeah, I'm looking at it right now. It says here, overload. Medicare Advantage open enrollment plan, January 1st to March 31st. I don't know what this general enrollment period is with the same dates.
1: Yeah, that's for Medicare Advantage open enrollment. General enrollment period is for people that missed their initial window to activate their Part B.
2: Gotcha.
1: And then they can come back and request it then.
0: But then they pay a penalty fee. They,
1: most likely they're going to pay a penalty because if you enroll in your Part B more than 12 months after you were supposed to, you're going to be getting penalized.
0: So
1: for the rest of your life, by the way, those penalties just don't go away.
2: Wow.
0: That's really bad with prescriptions.
1: It is.
0: If your plan gets dropped and they didn't send it in the mail or the mail lost it, do you go to a default one? To the closest one that is available?
1: No.
0: Oh, no, they wouldn't do that.
1: You fall back to original Medicare, and they assign you a prescription drug plan that may or may not cover your needs. There's, like, I think one. Well, the government will drop you into its WellCare prescription drug plan. But then that means if you're on original Medicare, if you get admitted to the hospital, you're going to be paying a deductible, about almost $1,800, the Part A deductible. And then you're going to be on the hook for 20% of anything that Part B covers because original Medicare doesn't pay 100%. It's great coverage, what you need, but it doesn't cover it all financially. So, and you know, again, it is buyer beware. We have to take some accountability. And yes, it is confusing. And if you don't want to figure it out, contact a broker. And if you meet with a broker and you don't get the good vibe, call another one. There's a lot of us all across the United States. And there's some that have been doing Medicare for a long time. And this boat is moving fast. So some of these changes, some tenured agents, they don't want to or they can't keep up with all the changes that are happening. I mean, I know I'm talking fast, but I've been preparing for this annual enrollment period for the last month. So I'm just like, I'm ready to go. Put me in, coach.
2: Yeah. So with this Medicare Advantage open enrollment period that we were talking about for January through March, does the supplement side work similarly? Or
1: Nope. So if you have a supplement, GNF, if you have a supplement, you know what I mean when I'm saying that. You should also have a separate prescription drug plan. Prescription drug plans are tied to AEP, October 15th to December 7th. So if you have a prescription drug plan with a supplement, the window for you to review your Medicare, your prescription drug plan, and the drugs that you have now is...
2: It's only that window.
1: It's only that window.
2: Okay.
1: You can change prescription drug plans, but it's only in that window. The supplements... You can apply to change to a different company mm-hmm. or a different supplement level any time of the year. However, unless you're in your guaranteed issue window, you're going to go through underwriting. And that new company that you're trying to get a cheaper price with, mm-hmm. they may or may not accept you based on underwriting.
0: Can one of these companies say, we're going to force you to take the jab? The COVID vaccines?
1: No.
0: Oh.
1: No.
0: I'll bet it's coming.
1: I hope not. Don't get me rolling on that one. Yeah. No, Medicare does cover vaccines, though. And what I tell folks when I'm meeting with them for the first time, I don't know if you are a vaccine person or not. Either way, it's something that's available for you with this coverage if you choose. So.
0: The only one I could see... is the shingles one. Because I've seen people with shingles on their eye.
1: Ooh.
0: Oh, man.
1: Yeah.
0: That is, oh.
1: No.
0: That's like biblical leprosy right there.
2: Oh, my goodness. Oh.
1: Was it recent enough that you have pictures of them?
0: No, I didn't take any pictures.
1: It was a long
0: picture,
1: time ago. Yeah. That had to have been painful. Oh. Normally shingles are on your back, right?
0: Yeah.
1: Hit them in their eye. Ugh.
2: Well, all right.
1: If you on that happy note.
2: Yes. If you do have questions for Yolanda, give her a holler. 719-208-7898. Like I said, her schedule is filling up fast. So,
1: a faster answer. If you text me, I'm going to see it much faster than if you call me.
2: There you go.
1: Because I have my answering team that'll answer because I'm busy doing things.
2: And then
1: things
2: you can
1: like
2: get on our website, rswellstrategies.com, and you can give us any questions or schedule a consultation. So thank you for coming in, Yolanda, and enlightening us on Medicare. We will talk to you tomorrow.
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8: Hello there. Welcome in. Great to have you on this Monday, whether you're listening on Extra Sports 1300, 740 KVOR. Maybe you're streaming the show on the apps of those two fine radio stations, which are free to download and free to use, by the way. Or perhaps you are watching the show anywhere that you scroll. It will be a veritable cornucopia of sports topics, as long as they are football, because that's what we're talking about. Love to get your thoughts, especially after that football game last night. 719-247-1313. You could call or text in those thoughts, or you can drop a comment on the live stream if that's where you are watching. I do want to marvel at just the Broncos as they exist, right? This phenomenon of they can play the way that they do in the first half and then play the way they do in the second half, and then it just keeps resulting in wins, right? Because I think that's the bigger story in all of this, is just how this keeps happening. And we're now, it's not just a 2025 thing. Now it's bled over back-to-back weeks in 2026. So we just have to take a moment at some point during this show and just marvel at the fact that they keep winning games this way. But let me start the show by talking about specifically how they did it last night. Okay? It's just so simple and blatantly obvious, isn't it? It is abundantly clear to me. You can see it. Anyone can see it. Chris Collinsworth and Mike Tirico saw it. Sean Payton saw it. Melissa Stark saw it. Mike Tomlin saw it. We all saw it. But yet it eluded Davis Webb. How obvious was it how that first half went and why that first half went the way it did? It was very simple. The Rams came out against a team that loves getting after the quarterback and has a really hard time stopping the run, and they decided, we're going to run the football. And lo and behold, the Broncos, not great stopping the run, and it opened everything else up for the Rams offense. I thought Sean McVay absolutely ate Vance Joseph's lunch in that first half with the way that he basically used the Broncos' desperation to get to the quarterback against them with, you know, utilizing that 13 personnel. And it's something Vance Joseph talked about. But the Rams ran the football. They moved up and down the field. It opened up the entire playbook. They put points on the board. Right? That's how the key for the Rams in the first half was running the football. The Broncos, on the other hand, were unwilling or unable. Again, it's a little bit of both. I think you have Davis Webb, who is an extension of Sean Payton. So he's got some of those Sean Payton thoughts, which is, at the minute this run game doesn't work, I'm getting rid of it. Like, I don't really want to run the ball. I understand the necessity of running the ball, but I really don't want to run the ball. So the minute a guy is stopped for no gain, I'm just going to stop running it. Davis Webb has that. But also at the same time, if you really watch it, you can see why the fuse is a little bit short sometimes with the Broncos run game. But you got to stick with it. And because the Broncos didn't, they couldn't move the ball. They barely had the ball in the first half, partly because of the Rams running the football, but also because of their unwillingness to. So they were a few passes and then they were getting off the field. Did not open up the entire playbook, could not move up and down the field, could not put up points. And then the second half, as it so often does for the Denver Broncos, the script flipped. Broncos stayed with the run. All of a sudden, they started moving the ball. Opened things up in the passing game. Kept the Rams defense on the field for longer. Kept their offense off the field. It's all so elementary, isn't it? It's just, they try to overcomplicate this sport. It's not complicated. Okay? If you are not balanced offensively, these very smart defensive coordinators and these very athletic and talented defensive players will start to key on one thing, and they will stop you from doing that thing. You must present at least the illusion of balance. You at least have to threaten them with this could be a run or a pass. You don't know. It's so obvious, and it's part of what makes this football team so maddening to watch. But you saw it in the second half. Here's what Davis Webb, as he continues to grow as a play caller, this is what he's got to learn. Okay? And we have had a similar conversation with our children. Right? If you have children, you are familiar with this conversation. Or if you can remember your own childhood, you probably remember your parents telling you this. If you want dessert, what has to happen? You have to finish your dinner. You have to eat your green beans. You have to eat your mashed potatoes. You have to finish the casserole or whatever is made for you. You must eat that all. And once your plate is clean, then you can have cookies and ice cream. For Davis Webb, and for many play callers, let's be real about this, not a lot of NFL offensive coordinators want to run like the single wing offense, right? They all want to pass the ball. Just like everybody wants to eat dessert. Who doesn't love dessert? But that's what the pass game is. That's what the fancy, big, explosive plays are. They're dessert. The run game and creating that balance, that's what nourishes you. right? The vegetables on your plate are what nourishes you. Running the football does the same thing for an offense. Okay, it gets you ahead of the sticks, it makes you more unpredictable, and then you can go into your bag. Right? But Davis Webb just, he has to learn that. And this is a way that he can actually be better in a way than Sean Payton was. Not saying that I believe Davis Webb is ever going to be a better play caller than Sean Payton. But one way he can be better is by understanding that even if the team's not executing in the run game, sometimes you have to force the issue. You just have to. I mean, you don't, there's a balance, there's a line, but you got to stick with it. Because why should the Broncos' run game be any different than any aspect of their team? Okay, every aspect of this football team is slow getting out of the gate. Every aspect of this football team takes a quarter, 2 quarters, 2.5 quarters to get going. Why should the run game be any different? Why are we holding the run game should work immediately and Bo Nix is allowed to wait till the fourth quarter to do anything? I don't think that's fair. The defense can just keep bending and bending and bending, but not breaking. And then in the second half, they start to get going, but the running game has to get going earlier. Why should the run game be any different than anything else on this Broncos team? But because of its importance, you got to force the issue. You got to keep it up. Because you're not against talented coaches and talented teams. You're just not going to get it done if you're one-dimensional. And Sean Payton has said it every single week, it feels like for 3 years. I don't think he did a good enough job living up to that standard. But it's one thing that, you know, they talk about leaving things in a better spot than you found it, nourishing the next generation. Here's a way you can do it. You didn't really do this, but you can get Davis Webb to do it. You still have that authority over him. I mean, that it is really that simple last night. The Rams came out, established the run. The Broncos defense, other than bowing up in the red zone, and they do deserve a little bit of credit for bending but not breaking, but the Rams moved the ball at will until the very end of the drive, right? They had the Broncos defense off balance. They kept the Broncos offense off the field, and they dominated the first half. It should have been 28-0, not 16-0. And the Broncos offense on the other side did nothing because they couldn't execute the run, to be fair. But at the first sign of distress, Davis Webb abandoned it. And he had Bo Nix throwing jump passes clear across the field. If you are still looking for this Broncos team to level up. Okay, maybe you feel like what got them by last year isn't going to be good enough this year. Right? The one score games, all that kind of stuff. Maybe you feel that way. You don't have to squint and tilt your head to see the pathway for the Broncos to be a better team. And I think that's where, you know, up until the elation of the win last night, if you're a Broncos fan, why you were completely confounded and frustrated the rest of the game. Because you can see it. Right? It isn't some... part of the Denver Broncos that is buried and hidden, and you got to go digging for it. It's right there in front of you. And Sean Payton reminds you of it every single week. Gotta be balanced, gotta be balanced. And yet, what were they in the first half? Not balanced. What were the Rams? Perfectly balanced. What happened in the second half? Flipped. Like it always does with the Denver Broncos, it's always going to flip. But if you want to find a better version of this Broncos team, it is very easy, right? It is a team that actually arrives at the football field at the agreed upon time and comes ready to play. They don't seem ever ready to play. They're always punched in the mouth to start the game. The play calling is off, the execution is off, and then something magical happens at halftime, and last night happens. And part of this, I just have to say this at the end, and we'll take a break and take your thoughts as we open up the conversation. Just zooming out a little bit and looking at the overarching theme of this Broncos team. This is why they will never get the respect that you want them to as a Broncos fan. Because if you don't have stock in the Broncos, if you're not a fan, okay, you look at this team and you just say, they just leave things on the table. They just leave something to be desired. They're never going to be respected at the level of a Buffalo or a Baltimore or even an LA team that they happened to beat last night. They're never going to be looked at in that same way because you can't overlook what happens for the first two quarters because of what happens in the third and the fourth. You just can't because once you get removed from the game by a day or two, you look at the entirety of it and you're like, I'm not satisfied with this. So in the, you know, the pursuit of universal love and admiration and respect, the Broncos playing this way are never going to get it. They're never going to be considered among the elite in the NFL, because just as much as you may point to what they are in the third and fourth quarter and what they are in the third and fourth quarter is absolutely capable of winning a Super Bowl. But what they are in the first two quarters is not even sniffing the playoffs. And it's just, you can't, it's too difficult to just ignore half the game. You just can't do it. I don't, you know, they're just, people are always going to look at this Broncos team and say there has to be more here. And you know who else, and you think, oh, it just, you know, Ryan saying this. Here's Sean Payton right after the game saying the exact same thing that I'm saying.
9: There's just a lot that I think we can be better at.
8: Let's try
9: that. There's just a lot that I think we can be better at. And I think that that's our jobs, is to find that, you know, that we're not there, you know, and I'm excited about the win, but man, it's a tough first half.
8: And it's been that way the last 2 weeks. Rinse and repeat. Go back to 2025. You had about 12 of these kind of games. And they're running out of time. If this idea is the first 4 weeks or the race to get better, right? That's another Sean Paytonism. Okay, they got one more week.

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1: Hey, like what drove Bill Murray crazy was he kept waking up and he remembered everything. The Broncos, like, they go to sleep the night before a game. They wake up and they have no recollection of anything that has happened previous to that morning. And then they go out and they do the same thing again. And it is, for someone who doesn't have their heart invested in the Broncos' success, it is fascinating. It is entertaining. But I'm just telling you, I and a lot of other people, including maybe Sean Payton, are always going to feel like, yeah, this team's not there yet. They're just constantly going to be right on that precipice. But to be fair, they were on that precipice last year. These are the same conversations we had all throughout last season, and the Broncos ended up in the AFC Championship. 719-247-1313. Taking your thoughts on the Broncos, another patented Broncos win over the LA Rams 30-26. Back after this.
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3: Got a broken water main. It's Delmonico, both north and southbound between Message Drive and Rockerman. Other than that, that accident with the left lane blocked, Woodman eastbound approaching Powers has got it backed up. And remember, Austin Bluffs westbound between Meadowlands and Union is closed due to construction. I'm Coyote, that's traffic.
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0: 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They are Koa Dietrich of Mesa Ridge, Brooklyn Barnett of Palmer, Kaylee Garcia of Palmer Ridge, and Ethan Kiptui from St. Mary's. To find out what they did to deserve nomination and to cast your vote, go to extrasports1300.com. And the leading vote getter will be joining me on this show coming up on Friday. With everything I just said regarding the Denver Broncos and the fact that they won the game, they probably shouldn't have. And I don't mean that just in the general sense of a football team can't keep playing like garbage in the first half and expecting to win every game. I'm talking about the pass interference down near the goal line at the end of the game. I have to imagine that being a high-level athlete and playing in the same city as the greatest player in the world when it comes to basketball is something that you could look at, right? You're going to see a lot of Nikola Jokic playing, and you could say, okay, that's what it looks like to be the best at his craft. Now, what can I take from him to be the best on my craft? But when the best player in the world happens to be Nikola Jokic, and he's in Denver, the other thing that you're going to get a good look at is how someone can flop at an otherworldly level. And I got to imagine that Pat Bryant has been watching a few Nuggets games, because Pat Bryant had one of the most blatant flops I've ever seen in a football game. A sport that is not known for its flopping quite the way that basketball is. But that was an Academy Award level flop from Pat Bryant. I mean, complete with like the arm reaching to the heavens as if he is drowning and needs someone to pull him out of there. While meanwhile, his other hand is grabbing the shoulder pad of his defender. They got that call wrong. That should have been pass interference of no kind. And the interception should have stood, and the Denver Broncos should have lost. However, you know my stance on these things. The idea that the game and the result could be blamed on one missed call, I do not subscribe to that. I don't. There is 60 minutes of football. There is all these plays, multiple drives. I will not sit here and say that the Rams, the game would have been over, right? Because there was an interception. But the idea that the Rams, I'll put it this way. Did the Rams deserve that call? Did they deserve, when they had committed 12 penalties before that, or 12 other penalties in the game, did they deserve to have that one go their way? Yes, Pat Bryant flopped. Yes, it was the wrong call. But I talk about this with Riley Moss all the time. Everyone thinks that Riley Moss is just this poor kid that keeps getting picked on by everybody. And it's like, you saw it again last night. Riley Moss does things to earn a reputation. And when it is a borderline decision, the referee is going to tilt in one direction because Riley Moss always commits penalties. And then it just self-perpetuates from there, right? The Rams committed 12 other penalties in that game. They absolutely dominated the Denver Broncos in the first two quarters, yet only had 16 points on the board. Matthew Stafford threw a terrible, I mean, served up a pick six on a platter for Hufanga. Just like 1 week prior, Trevor Lawrence, bad decision with the football. Thankfully for the Broncos, Riley Moss did turn his head on that one particular play and was able to pick it off. So as much as I am a non-believer in putting the entirety of a game down to one missed call, I am a believer in what Billy Zane said in Titanic, that a real man makes his own luck. The LA Rams did nothing in that second half to deserve any benefit of the doubt. So you could call out Pat Bryant for an egregious flop, which it absolutely was. It would make James Harden and Nikola Jokic queasy. But the Rams had numerous opportunities to win that football game. Numerous. And they failed. Those are the facts. Right? And Sean Payton is at the center of one of the most egregious missed calls in the history of football. And even the day after that, I said the Saints had other opportunities to win that football game. Yes, the call was wrong. It was pass interference. I'm talking Saints-Rams now. But there were many other opportunities to win the game. I just think it's such a loser mentality to put it all on the officials to bail you out or the officials to get everything right when you have been quite bad the entirety of the second half. Right? I am more pro accountability for the players and the coaches. Sean McVay, Matthew Stafford, the Rams defense should have been better. And it wouldn't even been a conversation. It would have never come down to that. The way it, forget the score. Just watching the game in the first half, was there any reason why the Rams should have lost that football game? Or it should have even come down to that? No. No. So the Rams have no one to blame but themselves for the fact that they needed the referee to be perfect on that. But yes, for the record, that was not pass interference, and Pat Bryant did a blatant and absolute flop. And no one in the media room after the game had the guts to ask Sean Payton his thoughts on that play. They did ask Sean McVay. Here's what he said on that.
1: Yeah, I'll look at it. It looked like it was a good competitive play from my vantage point, but we'll go back and look at it and we'll see what they say.
0: Yeah, so Sean McVay wasn't going to say anything there. I didn't expect him to. I am surprised that that was not, you know, brought up in the Broncos postgame press conference, but I don't know what they would have said. Sean Payton would have been, the best answer for Sean Payton would be, well, it took a few years, but the universe corrected itself that his team got away with one against the Rams. And I'm a big believer in that too. It evens out. I thought the Jacksonville Jaguars got away with multiple pass interferences and that weren't called. I thought Jacksonville was clutching and grabbing Broncos wide receivers quite a bit in that second half, and I didn't see any flags. So rather than complain and say the referees have it in for the Denver Broncos, I waited a week, and look, the Broncos were bonused a call. Hopefully now those who try to defend Riley Moss all the time can kind of take a step back and like, you know what, sometimes it evens out. It does. And also, the Rams should have put that game away when they had the chance. But my sympathy level is at zero for the LA Rams. But in the world of two things can be true, I can say that and then also say that was a missed call and Pat Bryant had an egregious flop. All right. Now your thoughts. 719-247-1313.
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3: Widespread steady rain for much of the rest of this afternoon and evening. A few rumbles of thunder possible later this evening as well, with cool temperatures, highs in the mid to upper 60s. With the KKTV 11 Alert Weather, I'm meteorologist Kevin Bloomberg.
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6: Got a broken water main. It's Delmonico, both north and southbound between Message Drive and Rockerman. Other than that, that accident with the left lane blocked, Woodman eastbound approaching Powers has got it backed up. And remember, Austin Bluffs westbound between Meadowlands and Union is closed due to construction. I'm Coyote, that's traffic.
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0: Trans-Siberian Orchestra returns to Colorado Springs for two shows on November 22nd at the Broadmoor World Arena. 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Let's get to some of your thoughts on the Broncos 30-26 win over the LA Rams. Aaron Texan says, couldn't agree with Ryan's take about instant replay. Signed, Pat Bryant against the Rams. I will go to my grave being okay with human error. In fact, technology is what cost Western Michigan in the Big House. That was extra technology. Technology we don't need. We don't need a secret clock. We got a clock right here. We can all see it. I'm okay with human error. And I refuse to believe that there are any sporting events that legitimately are decided by one bad call. Just who I am. But that was an egregious flop by Pat Bryant. This from the 719 odd. It isn't a Monday after a Broncos win unless Ryan is doing his best to dump on them. I am so glad my team sucks so badly that they somehow beat the darlings of the NFL. See, the way you listen to me is the same way that you probably watch a Broncos game. Okay? So I am merely stating in the first segment when you text that in, I was saying that the Broncos were unwilling and unable to run the football while the Rams were. Rams controlled the first half. Broncos came to their senses, executed better, ran the ball, and completely flipped the game and won. The criticism that I have for the Broncos is the exact same criticism their own head coach has for them. And you choose to focus on the second two quarters and ignore the first two. So when you hear me say anything negative, that's what you seize on and you don't ever hear when I am positive. But let me be very clear here. What we cannot do is keep saying that the Broncos are getting lucky. Okay, there are just too many games that have gone by. We can't every single week say, well, the Jaguars weren't on their game, and the Rams weren't on their game, and going back to last year, the Giants weren't on their game, and the Eagles weren't on their game, and the Chiefs weren't on their game. At some point, there has to be a tipping point where we just say, the Broncos have something to say about it. It is the most confounding thing in all of sport right now, how the Denver Broncos can sleepwalk through two quarters and still win double-digit games and beat some of the best teams in the NFL. It defies logic, but it keeps happening. And it's not just at home. They've done it on the road. It's not mediocre teams. It's good teams. This is just who they are, and it drives me crazy, and it drives plenty of Broncos fans crazy, and it drives Sean Payton crazy. but it's who they are. It's their DNA. It's their identity. It's how they win. And that took them all the way to the AFC Championship last year. And has them off to a 2-1 start that not many people, if any, had them getting off to. Especially after what happened against Kansas City. Now you're really looking back for a couple weeks ago and saying, what happened at Arrowhead? Because this is regularly scheduled Broncos programming. And I said, in the second half, they look every bit a Super Bowl contender. They played in that second half like a Super Bowl contending team. But in the first half, they look like a team that didn't even belong on the same field as the LA Rams. Both of those things are objectively true and beyond any question. Now, I can't be as results biased towards the result all the time. I can't just say, well, they won, well, they won, well, they won. Because that's only part of the story. It's how you win. And that's what I'm telling here on a daily basis is the entire story of the Denver Broncos. It was an amazing comeback filled with amazing individual plays. But this is the math that a lot of us do. And if you're a Broncos fan, I don't think you quite get it. We look at the Denver Broncos for two quarters, look like a team in the mix for Arch Manning, the number one pick in the first half, and look like a team that can win the Super Bowl in the second half, and we're kind of like, well, we got to balance the two things out. Same with Bo Nix. Bo Nix in the first half, once again, right on schedule, was terrible. Didn't see the underneath coverage, should have been picked. The jump pass across midfield, like Jameis Winston would be like, I would never make that throw. Should have been picked. Second half, ironically, the one pick that Bo Nix had, he didn't deserve it. His hand was hit. The ball was hit. That wasn't on him. So we look at Bo Nix the same way. We see half a football that is half a football game, which is not good, and a quarter or a half of a football game that's very good. And we say, okay, let's just balance it out and call him like top 15, not top 10. As far as Bo Nix goes, here's Sean Payton was asked about Bo Nix. How do you get him going in the first half?
3: That's the $6 million question, honestly. And I think that we're trying to sort through this first quarter, meaning he's obviously the moments aren't too big, and he moves and escapes and makes plays, and but it leads us to like that first part of the jigsaw, which is, man, we have to find a way to play better earlier.
0: I'm not saying anything that Bo Nix's own coach has said. Sean Payton made a prediction that Bo Nix would be one of the five best quarterbacks in the league by this season. You can't tell me he's one of the five best quarterbacks in this league. Consistency matters. But to what Sean Payton said, one thing you know about Bo Nix, he just doesn't, it does not affect him. The mistakes he makes, I don't even think it's him trying to do, you know, him trying to press or anything like that. I just think he's thinking too much. I want Bo Nix to think less. I just want him to play. That's what it seems like he does in the second half. He just plays. And he's got enough talent, and he's unafraid of the moment. And there are other quarterbacks, one in his draft class right now, that we're having to ask real questions about on whether he's built for the moment. Bo Nix, you don't have to wonder. Time and time again, this guy has come through with late game heroics. The stage will never be too big for Bo Nix. But now it's the talent that enters into the equation. And once again, Sean Payton touching on what is the best part of Bo Nix's game. His elusiveness, his escapability, his mobility, his running. That's the best version of Bo Nix. Most quarterbacks in the league have... I mean, look at Josh Allen against the Chargers. I mean, Josh Allen he looked like he did against the Broncos in the divisional round last year. He's terrible. Absolutely terrible. Josh Allen's weakness is sometimes he can feel himself a little bit too much. And he can think that he's Superman. Now, he's about as close as we have in the NFL to Superman, but he's not Superman. And the Bills come away from that game thinking, you know, we could have very well lost that football game. Probably deserved to lose that football game. And we can't be that way. Josh Allen can't play that way. It just cost them in the playoffs last year, him playing this way. Can't do it. Now, at the end of the day, Josh Allen makes up for it in a lot of different ways. Last night, Bo Nix made up for what he was in the first half with his second half performance, as per usual. But I go back to the point I made in the first segment where, if he's not going to show up for the first two quarters, he's just never going to be looked at as one of the best. And maybe you're okay with that. Like, I've actually tried to make the case that, you know, Bo Nix to this point has been good enough for the Denver Broncos. Why does he have to be Joe Burrow or Patrick Mahomes or Josh Allen? The Broncos are winning plenty of games with him in all his resplendent glory. Yeah, I question, just as Sean Payton does, the Broncos' ability to beat the traditional AFC powers that have now reemerged. When Bo Nix and the Broncos as an entire enterprise don't show up for the first two quarters. And I thought it would end up costing him at some point last year, and we didn't really get a good look at it because Bo Nix got hurt. And you could argue that Broncos team didn't really show up for the first two quarters or show up enough in the first two quarters against the New England Patriots. But we didn't get a great look on the precipice of a Super Bowl on whether the Broncos' propensity to wait till the last minute to get it going was going to cost them. And that's the of it all when it comes to 2025. We don't know. We don't know what would have been. But it sure seems like through 3 weeks, we're fixing to find out again this year. Because the Broncos still look like the same team in 2025. The same team that won the division. The same team that got the number one seed in the AFC, that got to the AFC championship. But the same team that, if you were really an objective observer, you'd be looking at them and going, there's got to be more than this. If they're going to win it all, it's got to be more. They got to show up in the first two quarters. 719-247-1313. As far as the run game goes, this from the 719, calm down. Okay. running backs are dinged up. It was versus a legit Super Bowl contender. We're not showing all cards this soon, bro. You're talking about the Broncos? Because they're the one thing, the running backs dinged up, I think you're on to something. And that could be last night's reason why the run game wasn't effective early on. But it still requires Davis Webb to force the issue. Try it again. Like, try it one more time. But the idea that the Broncos aren't showing all of their cards, like, no. Like, if you want to say that they're going to be better, but the idea that they're not, no. They were showing all of their cards. They were doing everything they could to win that football game. They're not holding anything back. They're not sandbagging. This is who they are. And you know how I know? Because it was who they were the entirety of last season. 719-247-1313. Coming up next, the heroics of Hufanga. 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
5: A traffic update from the KVOR Traffic Center.
6: That broken water main over at Delmonico, north and southbound between Message Drive and Rockerman, has really got it slow. You can get around, but it's going to take a while. They're even directing traffic there. Also got a crash east Willamette at North Wasatch, Power southbound at Dublin, and the left lane blocked Woodman eastbound approaching Powers.
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23: 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U.S. Olympians do it. 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And yes, it's the only socially acceptable way to carry a sword. Fencing. 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
0: Self-aggrandizing, superfluous nonsense.
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0: Welcome in. We've had a lively discussion already on this show. Hopefully you want to add to it. 719-247-1313. You could call or text in your thoughts. I do want to get to other football topics. CU Air Force during this program, and I will get to those, but right now, for obvious reasons, we've been kind of on the Broncos 30-26 win last night over the LA Rams. And it was once again the games that you expect the Broncos to play. Like, I almost feel like at this point, you shouldn't even be sweating Broncos games. Like, I know that's the go-to joke. I was talking with somebody earlier today. Oh, my brother called me in a panic. His heart was going to give out watching the Denver Broncos in that game. And it's like, at what point do you just go, well, they always do this? Because I'll give you something from last night that I experienced that is kind of moving me in this direction. So the first half ends, and what goes through my head, McVay dominated Vance Joseph in a battle of wits. Devontae Adams is getting whatever he wants against Pat Surtain. The Broncos offense was barely on the field, and when they were on the field, they looked terrible. The Rams are moving it up and down the field at will, seemingly, and yet. And that's the part of it that made me realize I'm kind of moving in this direction, where this is becoming an expectation. Now, I'm not going to say that I was full bore, you know, that the Broncos were going to win at 16-0 at halftime, but I was like, and yet, the Rams are only up 16. It's a two-possession game. I have watched enough Broncos football to know that that's not enough. That at least what would be required from the LA Rams is to, like, they needed to not just be as good as they were in the first half. They would need to improve. Second half, Denver Broncos is coming up. Second half, Bo Nix. And you're playing in Denver. Like, my thought was, obviously, the Broncos stunk in the first half. Other than the credit I give to the Broncos defense is that they were able to get timely stops to keep the Rams out of the end zone as much as they could have been in there. A lesser defense would have probably given up 21-28 points in that first half. So that's the one spot that I did give the Broncos credit going into halftime. Other than that, yeah, Broncos were bad. What else is new? My focus at halftime was the Rams are only up 16. They should have put way more points on the board. So I think I'm kind of even moving in this direction where I just expect, especially at home, with the altitude and the crowd, to say this thing's not over. Now, we even, if you really think about it, because somebody texted in and said, at this point, you're looking back on the Chiefs game and saying what happened there, because that's the outlier. And I agree with that. But even go back to that game. What was the score at halftime of that game? The Chiefs were not blowing out the Denver Broncos, but yet it felt like the Broncos were down by more than they really were. The Broncos were in that game with Kansas City going into halftime. They were in it. They weren't playing well, because what else is new? That's been a trend for 3 weeks now, but they were still in it. The math was mathing. Yes, the Broncos would have to play better in the second half, but the thought was, I think from Andy Reid and company, a team that knows the Denver Broncos better than anybody, we got to keep our foot on the gas. And it was just Kenneth Walker, Kenneth Walker, Kenneth Walker over and over and over again. The Broncos couldn't stop him, and then that game got stretched and turned into a blowout. I think one of the major problems for the Rams last night is they don't see the Denver Broncos as much as the Chiefs do, so they don't understand. I don't think, and how could you? They know what it's all about going up against San Francisco or going up against Seattle. They don't know what it's like. They play the Broncos. It seems like they play them quite a bit, but they really only play them once every 2 or 3 years. They can't know until you experience the phenomenon that is the first half versus the second half Broncos. You can't fully appreciate it and understand it and play as such. And the Rams, suffice to say, did not elevate their game in any way. They got worse. The Broncos got exponentially better. And we had ourselves a game. But much like the Jacksonville game, there was a catalyst. There always has to be a catalyst. The Broncos offense cannot just go in motion by itself. It needs a push. It always does. Last week, it was the Riley Moss interception. Last night, it was Tulanoa Hufanga with the pick six. Because the Rams were driving, they could have made it a two-score game at that point. And yet, pick six happens, Broncos take the lead, and here we go. 2 weeks in a row now, it's been an interception, a takeaway that has been the catalyst for the Denver Broncos, which is one of those ways that we have discussed at length on how this Broncos team can be superior to the one the previous year, taking the ball away. Now, the takeaways that they have are merely leading us to the same type of Broncos game that we have grown accustomed to. And I still say, as I did after the Jacksonville game, the Broncos do know that they can do this in the first half. Like, it's available to them to be able to take the ball away in the first half. Now, it would have been more difficult to be able to do that because of how the Rams were running the football. I know that the other team has something to say about it, but that's kind of the next step in the evolution of this Broncos team if they are going to evolve. Right now, they don't look like they're evolving, but that's the next step is, great, you're getting the picks, but they're leading to kind of the same blueprint that we always see for Broncos games. Now do this in quarter one. Do this in quarter two. Have some juice, have some momentum going into halftime. There's no telling what the Broncos can do if they do that. But takeaways were one of the areas in which the Denver Broncos, who were, I believe, 23rd in takeaways last year in the NFL, unbecoming of a AFC championship team. If they get better in that regard, that's a new level to this Broncos defense. And coincidentally, the guy who came up with not just that interception, but also the interception to end the game, was one of the guys who was talking most about this in the preseason. Tulanoa Hufanga was like downright distraught talking about all the missed opportunities he himself had to take the ball away last year. And so had to feel pretty good for him to get a couple of them last night.
1: Actually, I had to have a pep talk with myself. Like, I dropped two at the beginning of the game, and it really... It was in there for sure. Like, don't be the guy, you know, make the plays when they come. And so just sitting back with some patience and let the game come to me for sure. And, man, two big plays. But, man, this team is just incredible. Regardless of what you're going through, you see this team rises. And so very thankful for sure.
0: They do. They do routinely. No matter what's going on, they still have that belief that they're going to win the football game and they will do what is necessary to win. And last night, Talanoa Hufanga was front and center and one of the heroes of that game and one of the easiest guys to root for and to coach if you're Sean Payton.
2: The interception for the touchdown was, you know, the play of the game, right? Just what that does for you and the play at the very end. You know, he's been such a consistent performer for us and leader. I love him. I love coaching him. And I went to give him the game ball in the locker room, and I kind of felt that he already had the two priors, so it was more symbolic. But, no, I was happy.
0: And remember, he was brought in along with Dre Greenlaw. These were the two former Niners that were let go because of their inability to stay healthy. Right? 49ers haven't paid Brock Purdy and everybody else. They, you know, teams have to make all these decisions, and they decided two guys who are often injured were probably the right guys to cut loose. And the Broncos, I think rightly, sometimes you have to buy low on some guys that have showed in the past great talent. And both of these guys they got from the 49ers had shown in the past that they could be some of the best at their position. But the good thing for the Broncos is that they place multiple bets. Right? Because the 49ers weren't entirely wrong for letting Hufanga and Dre Greenlaw go. They were sound football decisions. There was risk associated with bringing these two guys in. And they by bringing them both in, it's like the Broncos kind of hedged a little bit here. And you could almost imagine the thought process being, well, they both can't get hurt here, right? One of these guys has got to pan out. One of these guys has got to be healthy, right? The Broncos have been one of the healthier teams in the NFL the last couple of years. So they feel good about what they're doing in practice and what they do with sports medicine and all that kind of stuff. We can get one of these guys to be on the field, right? Well, turns out Dre Greenlaw couldn't. And the Broncos said, all right, let's cut our losses here. But Hufanga has been, I think in many ways, everything the Broncos could have hoped for. He looks like he did in San Francisco and has stayed on the field. One of those lower risk, higher reward type signings when you bring in a guy who other teams are staying away from because of his injury history. It's a bet, you know, they're doing this with Dobbins and now Dobbins is a little stifled with injury and stuff, so doesn't always work out. But this has been one, and man, did it work out in a big way last night with two key interceptions. And don't forget the sack. The sack he had late in that game was massive, too. On a night, too, and this is how, you know, in one area that we can agree on, right, we all can acknowledge that the Broncos' defense is good. Right? In the spirit of trying to bring us together on some aspects of this Broncos team and some aspects of last night, we can all agree that the Broncos' defense is good. They're very good. Right? That's been established. Can they be better? Yes, we just talked about that. Creating turnovers, stopping the run. Those are areas that they'll keep working to improve upon. But one of the staples of a good defense, truly, is when it feels like a team effort. It feels like everybody is stepping up, or a good number of guys are stepping up to maybe even account for guys that haven't had. Nick Benito has had a rough go of it. And Chris Collinsworth last night theorized that Jonathan Cooper being missing is really hurting them, and it's hard to argue against that at this point. But Nick Benito has not had the start to the season that anybody thought he would. Pat Surtain last night got absolutely torched by Devontae Adams. Like, again, I'm just stating facts here. Devontae Adams was just as good as he was in the Giant game, which is maybe the last thing I expected last night, that Devontae Adams was going to routinely get the better of Pat Surtain. But that's exactly what happened last night. Pat Surtain was not the Pat Surtain that you come to expect. Nick Benito remains not the Nick Benito that you come to expect. And yet, last week, Riley Moss gets the pick. This week, it's Tulanoa Hufanga with a big sack and a couple of takeaways. That's the mark of a good defense. It doesn't just have to be the number one guys all the time. And in fact, I would argue that's not even a good look at Trey Hendrickson in Cincinnati. Terrific defensive player. Right? Racked up huge numbers. Yet the Bengals defense was terrible. Broncos defense really can't. And the adjustment they made, you know, we always look at the offense as being the one that needs to adjust. And certainly they need the most adjustments. They need a complete to hit the reset button going into halftime. But the Broncos defense, they weren't able to get to Stafford. They started to in the second half. I thought early in that second half, Vance Joseph brought more bodies, committed more bodies. And maybe that this is the impact of Jonathan Cooper, is that the Broncos are just not going to be able to get

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1: A traffic update from the KVOR Traffic Center.
2: That broken water main over at Delmonico north and southbound between Message Drive and Rockerman has really got it slow. You can get around, but it's going to take a while. They're even directing traffic there. Also got a crash east Willamette at North Wasatch, Power southbound at Dublin, and the left lane blocked Woodman eastbound approaching Powers.
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0: Saturday, Switchbacks FC looks to mount their last charge to the top of the Western Conference, hosting Oakland Roots. Kickoff is at 7. 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I think I have my answer. I was waiting and waiting and waiting, and when am I going to get my answer on something that has been kicking around in my brain for, what, we're in year 4 of Deion Sanders in Boulder? But I got my answer on Saturday after the loss to Baylor, and it came coincidentally from Deion Sanders himself. Take a listen.
1: We're better than this. I know it was a tremendous letdown last week, but we flushed it. We found out last night that team is better than you think. But we're better than this. I mean, just it seems as though we're better than our opponents, but the score does not dictate that. And that's the fascinating thing about it. We got to find out why.
0: I have a theory as to why. I don't think Deion Sanders is a good enough coach to win consistently at this level. I think we're there. I think I have my answer. And unlike others, I do not, I don't want to take a victory lap on this because I had my doubts, but because I mean, if this doesn't work, then what do you do in Boulder? I mean, that's the really hard truth that you got to kind of look at. Is like, if Deion Sanders, who can appeal to talented high school players and get a level of recruit that some of his predecessors couldn't. And I think you look at this talent, because I don't think that what Deion Sanders is saying there is wrong. I think CU is more talented than Baylor. I watched Baylor and I'm like, they're not a good football team. Baylor's not good. DJ Lagway isn't any good. CU's more talented. And yes, they should have won. That's the exact sentiment I have coming out of that game. But clearly, Deion Sanders is incapable of putting this talent in the right positions to win or still getting the most out of that talent, because it's one thing to be, and Julian Lewis, I'm not trying to necessarily pick on him, but he is the most notable player on the Buffs. He is their quarterback. He was highly touted coming out of high school. It's one thing to get Julian Lewis in, that you have to make him better. Like, that's the deal. That, you know, you don't get rated a 5-star on rivals.com and just show up in college football and be able to conquer that kingdom too. It's a big step up in competition. I mean, let's be honest. Most of these guys that are 5-stars are picking on, and Arch Manning's a great example of this. Do you know who Arch Manning was playing against in high school? I'm not going to mention any teams in the state of Colorado, but so, you know, just suffice to say that he's not taking on high school juggernauts every week. Like, it doesn't mean that the skill sets aren't there, but you got to improve upon him. You got to bring him out, and you got, in order for someone to be successful at the collegiate level. I mean, Sarkisian isn't doing that with Arch either. Arch Manning got away with a mediocre performance on Saturday. Like, that's the other half. You can get a higher level of recruit than what CU has been used to over the past 20 years. But you got to employ it properly. And you got to get them to play at an even higher level. And I don't think Deion Sanders is capable of that. He comes from a level of college football where it's still very much, if you have the best players on the field, you will win. That will account for most of your misgivings as a head coach, your shortcomings as a head coach. Having Shador and Travis, let's be honest, you can say what you want about Shador Sanders, whether you like him, hate him, it doesn't matter. Playing at Jackson State, like, that dude dominates. He is so much better than what he's going up against. I watched him before he came to CU. He was so much better than everybody else on the field, to make no mention of Travis Hunter, who is in another galaxy from even Shador. And that was good enough. But this is the Big 12. Also, coincidentally, this ain't intramurals. You got to do something with that talent. You got to coach it up. And I don't think Deion Sanders is capable of doing that to a level that is required for CU to be a factor any time in his tenure in the Big 12. The results on the field are akin to what Carl Durrell was fired for. We're in that realm right now. Look at the records against Power 4 teams. Deion Sanders has delivered no better success for CU against the teams that you have to beat in order to win conferences and go to the college football playoff. He has done no better against that level of competition than Carl Durrell did, and people couldn't run Carl Durrell out of Boulder fast enough. I have my answer. Deion Sanders is not at the level of a coach in order to be successful in the Big 12. He is not a better coach than Dave Aranda, who is on the other side. I don't think he's a better coach than Joey McGuire, who he'll see coming up. He's just not. But here comes the tricky part. Because I don't think CU's ever going to fire him. And that's not really what you need to worry about. The question was never, would CU fire Deion Sanders? No, because he has, now the results on the field, not any better. But there are a lot of other things that are better at Boulder. Definitively better. And it's all because of Deion Sanders. They're not going to get rid of that to take a chance on somebody else that's going to come in and have the same level of success without all the other stuff that benefits the university. So I don't think CU is going to fire Deion Sanders, but that was never the question. You knew when he first got introduced, that first press conference, that you felt like it was some sort of religious experience, the way that he was talking and feeding off the room and everyone was in stitches and just hanging on his every word. I knew at that point, the only person that's going to decide when this marriage is over is Deion Sanders. And that's always been the case. Now, there used to be a pathway where Deion Sanders left CU for a quote unquote better job. That is gone now. Deion Sanders is never getting a job better than CU. But here's the other one. How long is Deion Sanders in this for? Because the idea of building a program, that's antiquated. People don't build. Troy Calhoun builds a program. Kurt Cignetti built a program at JMU and then took half of his JMU players to help jumpstart Indiana. Like, at that level, you don't build programs. You go out in free agency, you grab a bunch of players, you put them together, you'd have the season, and then you do it all over again. Where, and you just see it with what Deion Sanders is doing. It's not building. It's going down from the height it was at with Travis and Shador. It was always going to be, how long is Deion in this for? And I know he beat all the health issues he was having. So he's rejuvenated. I can tell that. Before the season started anyway, he was rejuvenated. So maybe that gives him a little bit more runway, but I still don't feel that Deion Sanders is... You think he's going to spend another decade at CU banging his head against a wall? I don't think so. With a guy that has everything going on in his life that Deion Sanders does, he's not going to stick around for this. And every loss, I think, gets him closer to being out the door. But, you know, this is in many ways a problem of his own creation. Like, this isn't on CU. They have given him everything they possibly could to help him be successful. And he hasn't been. So this is not in me saying that Deion Sanders is going to say ultimately when it's time for him to be done at CU, and it's not going to be CU's call. That can be true, while at the same time saying the reason we're asking this question is because Deion Sanders isn't producing. And he does a lot right. Like, I would very much like my sons to learn life from Deion Sanders, to be around that energy, to learn some things, because I do think Deion Sanders is... For all the flash and, you know, the grifting with all the merchandise and all that kind of stuff, and there's a little bit of that. But deep down, I think he's a good man, and I think he stands for the right things, and I think he tries his best to instill those things into his players. But, again, to use that line from Dan Hawkins, this is Big 12. This ain't intramurals. I don't know that I would trust Deion Sanders to make my son's NFL draft picks, or at least maximize their NFL draft stock. And I don't entrust him to win national title. It sucks because... You just think of a world without Deion Sanders, and you don't have to think that far back. And you're, I think you say the same thing I'm saying. Like, if this can't work, what logical path is there? Like, who's out there that's going to look at what Deion Sanders has done and say, I can take that and amplify it and get CU? Which high-level head coach in college football is going to take the CU job? CU they were absolutely right in doing everything to get Deion Sanders and to hope it worked. And I thought it could work better than this, and I hoped it'd work in a huge way. So there's no... There's no blame in that. CU did not get this wrong. But the fact of the matter is that Deion Sanders is just not the level of coach that he needs to be to compete in big boy college football. It's somewhere between what CU is at and what Jackson State was at. Like, it's group of five that I think Deion Sanders can have a lot of success. It's not this level. Tell who on this schedule are you like, CU's beating them after what you saw against Baylor? And the fact that they lost to Baylor. Like, who are the other teams in the Big 12 that you're like, okay, they didn't get done against Baylor, but certainly against this thing? There are none. That was it. That was the opportunity. And they had opportunity after opportunity after opportunity to win that game, and they squandered every one of them. They tried to change quarterbacks. I don't know that I love that decision, but I can't say that Julian Lewis's play was warranting him staying in the game, but I worry about the ramifications of doing something like that, because this isn't Bryce Young and you're like, we got him for three more years. Like, Julian Lewis can bounce, and maybe as a CU fan, you don't care. You're like, fine. But like, you, again, it's 1 year to the next. One year. You going to be able to get Julian Lewis back? And even if his confidence isn't shot, again, we're left with the main argument here, which is I don't think that Deion Sanders can coach up Julian Lewis to the level that he needs to be at. I have my answer. Deion Sanders cannot win at this level. Point blank, period. What do we do? What does CU do? 719-247-1313. Back after this.
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3: Widespread steady rain for much of the rest of this afternoon and evening. A few rumbles of thunder possible later this evening as well, with cool temperatures, highs in the mid to upper 60s. With the KKTV 11 Alert Weather, I'm meteorologist Kevin Bloomberg.
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5: That broken water main over at Delmonico, north and southbound between Message Drive and Rockerman, has really got it slow. You can get around, but it's going to take a while. They're even directing traffic there. Also got a crash east Willamette at North Wasatch, Powers southbound at Dublin, and the left lane blocked Woodman eastbound approaching Powers.
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0: Saturday, it's arguably the biggest game of the year. Certainly the biggest game that is going to be held at Falcon Stadium this season. Navy comes calling 10 a.m. kickoff. If you like to be there to experience a college football rivalry unlike any other, be the 13th texter to text Falcons and your name to 719-247-1313. Anybody that types midshipman in their name will be automatically disqualified. We don't want another North Dakota State situation going on here. We want a very pro-Falcon crowd. I don't know that I can hold you to that, but please, play by the rules. 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Falcons and your name to 719-247-1313. I'll give the 13th texter a 4-pack of tickets to Air Force and Navy on Saturday. And I think collectively everyone's got to be feeling a little bit better about Air Force football after a thrilling, very, very late night win in double overtime against Nevada. Rocco Conti, who was the hero or one of the heroes, he scored the game-winning touchdown. I would say Liam Zarco was probably the best player on the field. But Conti, who scored the game-winning touchdown, talked about just how important a win that was for Air Force.
1: We needed to. It's a big momentum shift. I think the last few years we kind of went on a little bit of a losing streak. And I mean, obviously last week we lost, and this week that win, especially going into Navy Week, gave us some momentum. That's huge.
0: And the confidence, you know how I feel about momentum from one week to the next. I'm not a big believer in it, but Rocco Conti believes in it. And I think many Falcons players believe in it. And that creates the momentum from confidence. Right? That's the way I would put it. Air Force, in many ways, I think was demoralized against North Dakota State. Right? Because North Dakota State came into their building and really beat them at their own game. They were the more physical team. They ran the ball better. They really took it to Air Force. And when your identity as a football team gets basically used against you, or there's somebody who does that thing better than you do, it's a tough pill to swallow. So to be able to come back and play Air Force football, but also be the better team at it. Now, that game was close, and here's the thing about Air Force moving forward, Saturday and beyond. It's on the offense. I just think it's got to be the offense that leads the way here. Because I have seen back-to-back weeks now. Now, there's timely defense, there's been interceptions and things like that, and that's what the Air Force defense is going to rely upon, because down in and down and out, I just don't know that this front, which is banged up, can sustain, and that's what North Dakota State exposed. Nevada, throughout that game, was able to move the ball on the ground. I don't know that the Air Force defense is vastly improved from the one last year. It's better, but not maybe to the level that some thought it would be. But here's the good news. This offense is special. It really is. And if they can get off to better starts, which I don't know that Nevada would qualify as a better start, maybe better, but not what people were looking for. Got to get started better. But with Zarka and with Rocco Conti, and then you have, and I don't think Owen Allen was even a big factor in that game. It was Kemper Hodges at the fullback position. But you got these guys, and Zarka's dropping back and hitting Simon Kibbe down the sideline, and Harinshu and This offense can do some damage, some real damage. They're a little bit more dynamic than the Navy offense I saw, and I watched that game against UAB. They don't have what Air Force has offensively. They really don't. But you know they'll stay committed to the run. They'll try to be physical, and how the Air Force front holds up against that is going to be interesting. But I think Navy's going to have some problems with this Air Force offense, and especially Liam Zarka, who looked every bit the guy that you were hoping he would be when he came back for his second season. Here's Zarka on what changed in the second half in Reno.
1: Our team, we're gonna wear our defense down, and so it's gonna be time after time of us running the ball, playing with hard yards, playing behind our pads, and I think you could see that in the second half where the defense start to wear down. And I think we were just playing better physically and being able to get on our assignments and make blocks, and we still had some penalties that was affecting us both in the first and second half, but I think we were able to capitalize on the big plays.
0: And I think the question I had about the Air Force North Dakota State game was, okay, is North Dakota State a bad matchup for Air Force? Or did Air Force get exposed in some major way that makes me rethink what I thought about them? And after the Nevada game, I'm leaning more on the side that North Dakota State is just a bad matchup, which is a problem, right? If Air Force has designs on winning the Mount West, there's one team that it seems like it's going to be very difficult for them to beat. But I still think it's all in front of Air Force to be able to rack up some wins and have a say in who plays for the Mount West title. But what has maybe changed over the first, 3 weeks of this college football season, 3-4 weeks of this college football season, is that North Dakota State, I think, is the team to beat. It's not taking them any time to adjust to this level. They're ready to rock, and they are a wagon in the Mount West Conference. So, outside of North Dakota State, I know North Dakota State's better than Air Force. I know it's a bad matchup for Air Force. Outside of that, I think the performance against Nevada, especially on the offensive side of the ball, makes you say, okay, that offense can beat a lot of teams in the Mountain West. And that offense can beat a lot of teams named Navy and Army. So to echo Rocco Conti's sentiments there from the post game, it was crucial for Air Force to bounce back after North Dakota State, get that win, get their confidence back, get their mojo back, if you will, and get ready for one of the two biggest games of their season. 719-247-1313, the three stories that are driving the show, coming up next on 740 KVOR and Extra Sports 1300.
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3: That broken water main over at Delmonico north and southbound between Message Drive and Rockerman has really got it slow. You can get around, but it's going to take a while. They're even directing traffic there. Also got a crash east Willamette at North Wasatch, Powers southbound at Dublin, and the left lane blocked Woodman eastbound approaching Powers.
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0: 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I mean, I even exist on those platforms, because who doesn't? At Gingerly Tweets on X and at GingeWatch on Instagram. 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At times, that number can also win you things, like Ralph just picked up a 4-pack of tickets to go see Air Force and Navy on Saturday. So, as I always say, I'm not above bribing you to listen to this show. So keep that number handy, because you may have a thought or two on these, the three stories that are driving the show today.
19: As you're driving home, here are the stories that are driving Drive Time Sports.
0: All right, we start with, once again, a game that makes you bring out the Aaron Paul meme from Breaking Bad. How do they keep getting away with this?
20: Here we go. Stafford in the gun, three receivers left, two right. Stafford gets the snap, back to pass. Stafford throws down the middle to the end zone. It is intercepted by Hufanga, and the game is over. The second interception of the game for Hufanga seals it for the Broncos. And for a second straight week, Denver storms from behind and they win it. The final of the night, the Broncos 30, the Rams 26.
0: Westwood One Sports on the call says it all right there. The Denver Broncos, a no-show for the first two quarters. Put up 30 in the second half. Pick off Matthew Stafford multiple times, including the catalyst for the comeback that was the pick six from Tulanoa Hufanga, who also picked off Stafford to end the game. Once again, it is a very 2025 Denver Broncos win. But yet, I still look at it, as Sean Payton does, and say, there's more here. And that's what sometimes people don't understand when they hear me on this show. They think I'm a hater and whatever. I'm actually telling you that I believe that the Broncos can be better than what they are. I look at this roster, I look at the coaching, and I watch these football games. I'm like, they can be better than this. And I know you feel that way too. What would Tulanoa Hufanga's pick six was the catalyst, right? That flipped the game, and the Broncos took over from there, right? But what allowed the Broncos to be better in the second half than the first half? It was as plain as the nose on all of our faces. How did the Rams do what they did in the first half? They established the run. They established the run. They were balanced offensively. The Broncos defense that is at its best when they are not off balance, where they don't have to guess, right? The obvious passing downs is where the Broncos wreak havoc. Couldn't do that in the first half because they had to pay attention to Kyren Williams. Conversely, what did the Rams defense have to worry about? Bo Nix throwing it. And then what? Bo Nix throwing it. Or what about Bo Nix throwing it? That's all they had to worry about. No wonder the Broncos didn't put up any points in the first half. Didn't move the ball at all. They had no balance. And yes, it's the chicken or the egg question of our time, right? Did Sean Payton and now Davis Webb, do they abandon the run because it's not effective, or do they abandon the run so we look back and say the run game wasn't effective? And it's both. It's both. I think Davis Webb is a chip off the old block when it comes to Sean Payton, and his fuse is very short. And the minute the run game doesn't work, he's like, forget this, I'm out of here. We're going to sling it around. But the problem is Bo Nix in the first half is not a quarterback you want throwing the football. So they're playing right into the hands of the Rams. And that's what needs to be understood here. The Rams, the Jaguars, the Chiefs, and every other team on the Broncos schedule wants Bo Nix to throw the ball. That is the poison they will pick. You could call it disrespectful. It's called game planning. What are the strengths? What are the weaknesses? When the Broncos can run the football and then get Bo Nix, and I heard Collinsworth and Tirico even say that, the play action game. Like, run the football, run play action, roll out Bo Nix, and watch what happens. It's so simple. It seems so simple. I feel like I'm taking crazy pills because Davis Webb doesn't see it. Teams don't want the Broncos to establish the run. They don't want Bo Nix to get out of the pocket. Being balanced offensively allows you to be able to do those things more often. In the first half, it is one-dimensional, and it is first half Bo Nix. In the second half, it was balanced. It was dynamic Bo Nix. I mean, that's what I say when, yes, there's you give credit to the Denver Broncos for winning that football game. And like the Jacksonville game a week earlier, you give them credit because these are two of the better teams in the NFL. I believe that. And the Broncos just beat them both. There is credit. But I can't get so caught up in the result and lose the forest for the trees here. This team is still anemic offensively in the first half. And I'm not the only person that thinks this. Their own head coach thinks this. Sean Payton, not as jovial as you would expect after the game because he's looking at the first half. And he's saying, not only is my team capable of more, they need to be. And that's the unknown. That's the big question. We asked it routinely throughout last year, and we're asking it through 3 weeks. Will this come back to bite the Denver Broncos at some point? The reason they bowed out in the playoffs, as much as anything, is because Bo Nix broke his ankle. We don't know. We don't know if this way of doing it would have been good enough to get to or win a Super Bowl. We just hope that we can find out this year and once and for all know, yeah, the way the Broncos do it doesn't work. Doesn't work when you get to a certain level. Or the Broncos are just going to keep doing this to everyone. We don't know. And that way we haven't made progress. We haven't moved past 2025 because it looks like the same team. Thankfully, if you're a Broncos fan, as you'll recall, that team last year, they won a lot of football games. And they're off to a 2-1 start. Not many people had the Broncos off to a 2-1 start. So it's credit, it's praise, certainly warranted. But you still have to look at this team and say, there's more here. Perhaps against San Francisco. 30-26, the final score. Now to a team that is leaving a lot to be desired, and there's not a whole lot to cling to be positive about it. Here's story number two.
1: We're better than this. I know it was a tremendous letdown last week, but we flushed it. We found out last night that team is better than you think. But we're better than this. I mean, just it seems as though we're better than our opponents, but the score does not dictate that. And that's the fascinating thing about it. We got to find out why.
0: That is Deion Sanders after the Buffs lose to Baylor 23-13 in what could be described, and Baylor certainly contributed to this as well, one of the worst football games of the weekend. It was hard to watch that football game. Buffs made a quarterback change. Didn't really get any better. But they end up coming out on the losing side of it, and I have a theory. I have an answer as to why. Because it's the answer to the question that I have been asking routinely over the last year or so, especially going into this year. Deion Sanders is not a good enough coach to win consistently at this level of college football. Just not. If your talent, if you swear that your talent, man for man, is better than Northwestern and better than Baylor, and yet you still, you don't even lose by one possession to these teams. Remember that thing when maybe your older brother did this to you, or you did this to your younger brother or sister or whatever? You put your hand on their forehead while they're swinging at you. Like, that's what teams, these last couple of teams and teams routinely in the Big 12 have done with CU. They can swing and swing and with all of their might, and yet they just put the hand out and keep them at bay, inflicting no damage. If your talent is better than the other teams and you lose, that is coaching. Point blank, period. That is coaching. There are always going to be questions. It's not like Deion Sanders was at Georgia routinely winning games and he's come here and it's like, where did all of this go? He was at Jackson State, a level that having simply the two best players on the field would win you pretty much every single game you played in. I mean, think about it. Travis Hunter was great at the level he was at CU. Couldn't you imagine what he was at if he would have stayed at Jackson State? Shedeur Sanders the same way. Like, they dominated that level of college football. The Big 12 is not that level of college football. It's several rungs up the ladder. This is not to go back and play revisionist history and say that CU made a mistake, because I will never say CU made a mistake. Look at where they were. What were they supposed to do? It was the right decision. Just unfortunately, it's not panning out. And Deion Sanders has not delivered more success in the games that matter the most than Carl Durrell did. Look at the records against Power 4 teams. It's the same. This is year 4. What is going to change? So you just have to say, is having a little bit more fun while you're doing it worth it? I think it is, because I don't see that what coach, can't identify a coach somewhere else that I believe is realistic for CU that's going to come in and turn things around. I don't see it. I don't think that the Buffs can do realistically better than Deion Sanders. This is the bed they made. Now they're lying in it. And it's not to say that it's been all bad. But the end result, the end goal, they're not getting any closer. And if the talent, if Deion Sanders is saying the talent is better, and yet they're still losing games and looking awful doing it, that's coaching. Now to a team that got right on Saturday night, very late Saturday night. Here's story number 3.
2: Conte slot right, Allen the fullback behind Zarka. Conte in motion to the left. They pitch it to him to the left side. Cuts it up to the 5-yard line. Touchdown! The Falcons win it in double overtime.
0: Our own Jim Arthur on the call for Learfield Air Force. 36-33 over Nevada. The Falcons certainly put that North Dakota State game even further in their rearview mirror, got back to playing Air Force football against an opponent that they're able to wear down. And that, I think that's what you saw in the second half. You just saw a Nevada team that got worn down, and that's been the recipe for Air Force's success for years. And what happened 2 weeks ago is they ran into a team that was equal to the task, that said, you're not going to push us around, we're going to push you around. So I'm left with North Dakota State, very good team, really bad matchup for Air Force. But I'm looking at the rest of the Mount West and say, I don't know that the rest of the Mount West is North Dakota State. I think they're different. So I think Air Force back on track certainly and has a chance to still accomplish a lot in the Mount West. In the short term, they're going to be turning their attention to two teams or one of the two teams that want to play the same way. And as all of these service academies go, it just, who has the ball last and can, who has the exceptional athlete to make that one play to decide the game? And just early thoughts on Navy. I watched Navy's game against UAB. Liam Zarka is that guy. Liam Zarka is the special athlete that can make the difference in the tug of war that tends to be these service academy games. But needed it. If you're Air Force, you needed that win and needed to win in that way. Not just the exciting nature of it, which gets everybody hyped, but the way you did it by just sticking with the game plan. Air Force doesn't blow out teams, but just sticking with it, pounding the rock. They had four running backs that were all very effective against Nevada, and they just wore them down till that last play. It was a brilliant play call, by the way. They had run Zarka, Zarka, Zarka, and then just when Nevada's like, okay, we got to stop Zarka, flip out to Rocco Conti. Now, they bounce back in a variety of ways for the Falcons just in time for the first leg of the Commander-in-Chief's trophy battle with Navy at Falcon Stadium on

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4: That broken water main over at Delmonico, north and southbound between Message Drive and Rockerman, has really got it slow. You can get around, but it's going to take a while. They're even directing traffic there. Also got a crash east Willamette at North Wasatch, Powers southbound at Dublin, and the left lane blocked Woodman eastbound approaching Powers.
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0: 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They are Koa Dietrich of Mesa Ridge, Brooklyn Barnett of Palmer, Kaylee Garcia of Palmer Ridge, and Ethan Kiptui of St. Mary's. To find out what they did to garner such praise, and they are all extremely worthy, and to vote, go to extrasports1300.com. The leading vote getter will join me on Friday's show. One other event from the weekend that I wanted to touch on here, the Switchbacks picking up another result now. They have been unbeaten in their last five. And yes, it's a nil-nil draw. It's the type of result that my dad always used to make fun of me for being a soccer fan, because when I was watching a soccer match, he'd ask if it finished a nil-nil draw. I get all that. I think this is a very good result. To go on the road against a team that is the stingiest defensive team in the league and to, in many ways, match them defensively. I think that's the win. Yes, you were hoping that the Switchbacks, with all of their attacking talent, and look, Corey Bennett didn't play, so they were down at least one man, pretty important man, right? Their leading goal scorer. And I'm sure you were hoping, you know, that they'd be able to break that defense of Detroit and put up some goals. But I think the way I look at it, and that's the thing with ties, you know, beauty's in the eye of the beholder. What are you looking at? What are you focusing on to decide whether it's a good result or not? The fact that the Switchbacks were equal to the task defensively, I think, says something. As I've watched this team throughout the year, my concern level has never been that high about them scoring goals. I think when it comes time that they need goals, they're going to score goals. They just have too much attacking talent. If they're healthy, they'll be able to get goals. What has plagued them throughout the year is those goals that they've conceded seemingly out of nothing that end up costing them points. And back-to-back weeks now, they have not conceded that type of a goal. Christian Herrera made two massive saves against New Mexico. The defense was very good against Detroit, smothering, really. And that's, at this point in the season, you can't, and I talked to Alan McCann about this, you can't, or he talked to me, just letting you know where the talk is coming from. When I spoke with him, he told me that, you know, you can't, he's told the team, you can't leave points on the table. Whether it's a draw or whether it's a win, you gotta keep getting points. You can't get a goose egg. Even going on the road clear across the country to one of the better teams in the league, you can't drop points. So to come out with a point in back-to-back weeks against two very good teams, I think are positive results. Are they the ideal results? No. They'll work on that Saturday against Oakland. I think this game is one of those, you got to get it. You got to get all 3 points. Oakland is their season's on life support. The Switchbacks are a much better team than them. You got to take care of business. Right? Against the elite teams, when you go on the road, you take the draw. Overall, you take it. But at home, against a lesser opponent, you get all 3 points. And I think that's the task at hand for the Switchbacks, hopefully with Corey Bennett back in the fold. But good result, nil-nil. And the Switchbacks defensively, that's the aspect of their game that Alan McCann's trying to get more and more out of them. And seeing two very good defensive performances the last 2 weeks from the switchbacks. So they'll be taking on Oakland Roots coming up on Saturday. Let's get to a few of your thoughts on the Broncos. See you. Anything that comes to mind here on this Monday? This text coming in. This is from Mark saying the Broncos defense looked like Swiss cheese last night. Is Jonathan Cooper being out a lot bigger issue than we thought? To answer your question, yes. Yes, I think you can say that. Jonah Ellis has done some good things, but he's not at Jonathan Cooper's level, not right now. And it's having an adverse impact on Nick Benito. I think you're seeing that to start the season. Zach Allen still getting his because it's Zach Allen. Like, he still get his, but for the Broncos defense to be at the full height of their powers, they need the outside rushers as well as Zach Allen. Yes, Jonathan Cooper's absence is hurting them perhaps more than we thought it would. If there's a war being assigned to Jonathan Cooper, wins above replacement, I think Jonathan Cooper, you would expect at this point, would be producing more than Jonah Ellis. Now, Jonah Ellis is a young player. You know, development is not a straight line, but I did think that Jonah Ellis would be able to make more of an impact than he has. And he's not. Now, what I'll say about the defense, the Pat Surtain thing blew my mind. I could not believe that Davante Adams was having his way with Pat Surtain the way he was last night. And that just goes to show the entirety of that game, none of it lived up to what we thought, other than the Broncos rallying in the fourth quarter and winning the game. Like, that we come to expect. But what do we talk about last week? Aaron Donald. Do you hear much from Aaron Donald? I know they showed Aaron Donald a lot. Did he have a lot to say about that game last night? I don't think so. And that's a credit to Quinn Meinerz. I saw Quinn Meinerz posted he got randomly drug tested today. I guess that leads to some suspicion when you hold your own against one of the best defensive linemen our game has ever seen. But, like, Aaron Donald wasn't impactful. But conversely, Pat Surtain did not do nearly what I expected him to do against Davante Adams. Davante Adams had every bit the game he had against New York. That was crazy to see there. So the two most impactful defensive players that we thought we were so sure, I'll say I, was so sure would have an impact on the game. Neither one of them did. Got to take my crystal ball into the shop. It's just not working right now. It's cloudy. But I will say this for the Broncos defense. Last night in the first half, like, yes, they got ran all over. And that is still the worry you have with the Broncos defense. I think still at this point is if they can't get to the passer, what can they do? Because even if you expect Surtain to bounce back, as I do, that was, you know, that's a rivalry and Davante Adams, you know, tip your cap to that guy in the way he played. Pat Surtain is going to be better as soon as this week against San Francisco. I promise you that. But you can throw away from him, right? You can avoid Pat Surtain. So if the Broncos pass rushers aren't getting home and you're avoiding Pat Surtain, what is it that scares you about this Broncos defense? It's still a good defense, you know that, but it's predicated on a lockdown corner on one side and a plethora of pass rushers that will be able to generate pressure. That's where everything comes from. But they did hold up when they needed to. The timely defense. Right? A phrase we use with the Denver Nuggets a lot. Like, we know that the Nuggets, conversely, are not nearly as good of a defensive team in the NBA as the Broncos are in the NFL. So don't misunderstand me. But what I'm saying is what we asked from the Denver Nuggets is just play timely defense. Last 2 minutes of a game, game on the line, just get a one stop, please. With the Broncos, it's probably a little bit more than that. The expectation obviously being higher, but that's the kind of defense they played in the first half. They bent, they didn't necessarily break. And again, the thought I had running through my head at halftime was McVay is calling a brilliant game. Kyren Williams is running all over the Denver Broncos. Bo Nix is playing terribly at quarterback. The Broncos cannot or will not run the ball. Like, I'm counting up all the ways that the Rams were better than the Broncos in the first two quarters, and I immediately said, and yet, in my head, and yet. And yet, it was a 16-point game. Not a 24, not a 28, it was 16. And there was kind of the wheels turning, like, the Broncos can still win this game. Like, you have seen this movie enough. You know what was required for the Broncos to come back. And maybe you had your doubts that they would be able to do that against a team the caliber of the LA Rams. But the overwhelming feeling that I had was just the Rams are doing everything right and the Broncos are doing nothing right, and yet. Only a 16-point game. It's crazy. This from the 719. If it weren't for the refs, the Rams win that game. The interception that was called pass interference won the Broncos that game. I talked about this earlier. Pat Bryant had an egregious flop. One that would make NBA players queasy. That should not have been ruled pass interference on either player. The interception should have stood, and that would have meant that the Broncos would have lost that game. But what I said, which is one of my core beliefs, in many ways the Rams did not deserve that twist of fate to go their way. Because they had plenty of opportunities. They should have been up by more than 16 at halftime, and they still had an entire second half to do a lot of different things to put the Broncos away. We saw that with the Chiefs in week one. Like, the Chiefs weren't fully separated from the Broncos at halftime, but yet they came out and did more of the things they were doing in the first half, had success, and blew that game wide open. Why couldn't the Rams do that? So I'm not saying you're wrong about the call, but I'm just not one to say the reason the Broncos won that game is because they missed the pass interference call. They got the pass interference call wrong. Because the Rams had so much football and so many opportunities to put the Broncos away and failed repeatedly. So, I'm not blaming the referees, and neither should the LA Rams. If they're the team that everyone thinks they are, they put that game away. I'm not saying they blow out the Denver Broncos by 30, but you control that game in the second half and you win. And they didn't do that. So it's hard for me to, you know, be a bleeding heart for them, even though I agree 100%. Pat Bryant, a terrible, gross flop on that far sideline. And it shouldn't have been called pass interference. But for that to even be a discussion, how should it have ever come to that? Like, that's on the Rams. You can't make it come down to that. And that's what I believe. Referees are going to make mistakes. They just are. The referees were bad really bad on that one play. The Rams were bad the entirety of the second half. Who truly deserves more blame? If we're looking at it through that lens. Another text, same texter, and both of those interceptions, talking about Hufanga, were terrible throws and decisions by opposing quarterbacks. Or maybe you're talking one Lawrence and one the Riley Moss pick and then the Hufanga pick six. I'm on it now. The Broncos did nothing special on those turnovers. And I would, you're right, but at the same time, the Broncos last year would not have picked those passes off. Those opportunities exist in every football game. The Broncos failed to capitalize on those last year. And they've done it. They have capitalized back-to-back weeks. Again, this goes back to the, it's still, the results are the same Denver Broncos from 2025, but the route that they're taking to get there at times is a little bit different, right? It was the Moss pick and Jalen Waddle's performance against Jacksonville. It's Hufanga's pick six against the Rams. And that's what leads me to say the same thing that Sean Payton was saying postgame. There's more here. They can be better than this. So Broncos fans might be satisfied with the win and certainly be happy with the win. But even your own head coach is like, we can't keep doing this. We can't keep falling down in the first half and expecting to pull these games out. Here's Sean Payton.
1: That'll cost us in bigger games. I just believe that against, teams that are playing better later in the season. And I'm talking about ourselves, whoever it is, it'll be something we'll be frustrated about later if we can't clean it up.
0: And even Sean Payton in a way there is kind of acknowledging what you're saying. In that statement that he made, he is acknowledging that the Rams and the Jaguars did not play their best game against the Denver Broncos. Even Sean Payton is being honest about it. But I look at the bigger picture here and I say, at some point we can't just keep saying that the Broncos happen to catch every single team they beat on the worst day of their season. So that's the balance I'm trying to strike is like, yes, I see in the second half a Rams team that looks completely different than the one in the first half. And the Jacksonville, did you see what the Jaguars went up and did to the New England Patriots? Where was that team in Denver? So it's like, it's a mix of both. Yes, the Broncos have had some good fortune. Along the way, you can't win as many one-score games and have as many comebacks as the Broncos have without getting a little bit of luck. This is not all skill, please. It's not. However, it keeps happening to the point where it can't be all luck. Or maybe we got to put more stock in 5280. Maybe that's what it is. The oxygen is not abundant and their brains aren't functioning at the highest level, so they play their worst game. I mean, there's something going on in Denver. There's something when you play the Denver football team that is leading to this. And that's what we're here to figure out. That's what we're here on a daily basis to figure out. I get it. The Rams did not look nearly what they did against New York. Jaguars turned around and absolutely put a beating on the Patriots. So, neither one of these teams looked at the height of their powers. And that's what Sean Payton is saying. Like, he's acknowledging that those teams didn't play their best game. And when they do, it will cost the Denver Broncos. But again, one of the questions I'm left with is, when is that day going to come? When are we going to truly say that is it week one? Do we say that because they were slow getting out of the gate in week one and that's when it cost them? But like this just keeps happening. One more break. We'll finish with your text after this.
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3: Widespread steady rain for much of the rest of this afternoon and evening. A few rumbles of thunder possible later this evening as well, with cool temperatures, highs in the mid to upper 60s. With the KKTV 11 Alert Weather, I'm meteorologist Kevin Bloomberg.
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2: A traffic update from the KVOR Traffic Center.
5: That broken water main over at Delmonico, north and southbound between Message Drive and Rockerman, has really got it slow. You can get around, but it's going to take a while. They're even directing traffic there. Also got a crash east Willamette at North Wasatch, Powers southbound at Dublin, and the left lane blocked Woodman eastbound approaching Powers.
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0: Let's finish up with your thoughts. I have more thoughts on the Broncos that I will share tonight on KKTV 11 alongside Jessica Mendoza. Hopefully you could tune in for this week's edition of Broncos Breakdown. Jessica thought of that. I did not. She's smarter than me when it comes to, well, basically everything. Let's go. Well, first I want to go to the Facebook comments. Rich wants me to acknowledge New Mexico's existence in the Mount West. I will not tolerate New Mexico hate, LOL. Says that they are top tier Mount West. Now, look, New Mexico is up there. So don't worry. No New Mexico slander coming from this direction. And we'll find out at the end of the season, right, when those two teams meet up. What I'm saying is, like, North Dakota State, the way I had it going into the year, as much of a fool's errand as this always is, as my Mountain West basketball ballot preseason ballots hit my inbox, oh, boy. I thought, okay, UNLV at the top, but I need to see Jackson Arnold. Okay, and then I thought the next level down was New Mexico, North Dakota State, Air Force, and Hawaii. Okay, well, now Hawaii's leaving something to be desired. New Mexico, they're still on that level. Air Force, I was wondering after the North Dakota State game, is this a bad matchup or what's going on here with Air Force? I think they're still in that mix as well here. And I think UNLV has kind of come down a little bit as well. Just got to make Jackson Arnold throw the ball. If you make Jackson Arnold throw the ball, you got a chance. Running the ball is not going to be good for you. So I said more to vault New Mexico or North Dakota State towards the top and say, give them their flowers. They have looked dominant in every game they have played, including the win over Air Force. But New Mexico's still in that mix. Don't worry, Rich. Albert, in the world of college football, Deion can bring talent, revenue, and excitement to Boulder, all the special traits that are needed. He can't game manage or develop talent, all the traditional coaching traits. Maybe he moves into a role that emphasizes his talents, and we got a real co-coach for the traditional duties. Is that Brennan Marion? Is that, do you believe in him? Because Deion Sanders also hasn't had good luck with the coaches, right? That's been part of it. So this GM role that you're saying, like, I get it, but also part of that role would be to identify and hire the right coach. And he's moved through a bunch of them. Shermer was a disaster. And now he's got Brennan Marion, who I think I like better than the previous offensive coordinators. I'll say that. But I don't know. I don't know if he would be the guy. There's a chance. But I need to see more there. This one from David and Penrose, and it'll be the last word. At some point, they, being the Broncos, need to be better in the first half. They can't keep this up. Rams were down players as well, but the season is long, and they'll be playing teams that will be better and healthier. You're not old enough to remember, and McCaffrey's fake penalty flop against the Raiders was way worse. Must be a Bronco thing. I do not recall that. I'll have to look it up. And yes, I think that's part of what Sean Payton was getting at. They didn't have Myles Garrett or Puka Nacua. I think they would expect both of those players. But you know what? They didn't have them last night. Broncos won. Talk.
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5: That broken water main over at Delmonico North and Southbound between Message Drive and Rockerman has really got it slow. You can get around, but it's going to take a while. They're even directing traffic there. Also got a crash East Willamette at North Wasatch, Powers southbound at Dublin, and the left lane blocked Woodman eastbound approaching Powers.
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7: 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We gotta get to the Fear Complex.
8: Why? So we can wait in a big line for the haunted house?
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9: Hurry to the Fear Complex, featuring four zones of pure terror, all designed to take you to the edge of fear and beyond. 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